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0: this number, I thought to myself, this is not even possible. But I bet you, for you, it's possible. And maybe even for me. How many times has the average person touched their phone in a day to look at it?
1: So you're asleep for 8 hours. So we're down to 16 active, right?
0: Right.
1: Let's say 10 times an hour, maybe. So 160?
0: Close. 186.
1: Oh, it was really close.
0: Yeah. And so what they have found, a new research study, that if you have 2 weeks without your phone, so you put your phone away for 2 whole weeks.
1: Sure.
0: Okay, you're in a, it doesn't even exist in your world, is that you're going to improve your focus by the cognitive equivalent of being 10 years younger.
1: Just for 2 weeks?
0: So you put it away for two. Could you live without your phone for 2 weeks?
1: Just because of communication and games and social media apps and work? No. I mean, we've become too reliant on it. I wouldn't be able to get into my email at work to turn on the radio station because it all runs through my phone.
0: Yeah, I think it would be so hard. We should probably try that as a challenge one day.
1: I'm watching a softball game on my phone right now as we're doing the show. You think I can put it away? Here.
0: Are you really watching a softball game?
1: Yes.
0: Is one of the girls playing?
1: Yes.
0: How'd they do it?
1: Just started. 0-0. Shoe. McKenzie has a strikeout. But what I'm saying is I couldn't do it for two weeks.
0: See, now, this is interesting because, see, I should be getting a discount.
1: Why should you be getting a discount?
0: Because you're not fully here.
1: What did you say?
0: Exactly.
1: Okay. You wouldn't even have noticed.
0: I would have.
1: If I didn't.
0: I did.
1: Maybe
0: notice.
1: If I cheered a couple of times, you'd notice.
0: So think about that. Next time you have your phone, if you just put it away for 2 weeks, you could be cognitively 10 years younger.
1: Bad chance that's ever happening.
0: And on that happy note, welcome, ladies and gentlemen, boys and girls of all ages. This is the Kim Komando Show. I am, of course, America's digital goddess. It is the best. It's the biggest. It's the award-winning show about all things digital. And just a reminder that you can find us on over 425 top stations from coast to coast. 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
1: subscribe. I mean, we always say, like, comment, share, subscribe. Any single time we post a new video, we go live, we put up anything, you will get that little blue bell, that notification.
0: Ding, ding, ding, ding,
1: so
0: ding.
1: You don't have to search it out. 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You'll just know, subscribe to the YouTube channel right now. 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
0: Yes. And if you want to join us here on the show, if you go over to Komando.com, there's a link at the top that says Ask Kim. And then just fill out that form and one of our excellent producers will get in touch and we can schedule you right into the show. 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All righty, then. Here are some things that you need to know to make sure that you are always tech smart. And by the way, these are things that you can really use to sound incredibly with it at dinner parties and family reunions and softball games. Just saying.
1: Still 0-0.
0: All right. There's a company here in the United States called AccuSensus. They operate in 20 states. These are AI-powered traffic cameras.
1: Okay.
0: Now, these are just not ordinary AI traffic cameras that will detect if you are, say, speeding through Paradise Valley. Hello? That's what I do.
1: Allegedly?
0: Yes, allegedly. What I do is, as I'm going through Paradise, because you know where they are, because everybody slows down. That's what happens. Everybody slows down. So I fear, on the chance that I may be going like 41 instead of 40, so I always go, hi. Hi.
1: Huh? Wait a minute. You smile for the camera?
0: Oh, yes.
1: But you're making it easier for them to give you a ticket.
0: They're going to send the ticket anyway.
1: No, I do this. I take my hand and I put it over my face.
0: Okay, well, that's good driving techniques.
1: You can't. Look, I got an opening right here. I'm still safe.
0: The cameras take high-res photos straight through your windshield. So if the AI spots a phone or you don't have your seatbelt on, it will crop the image, flag it, a human reviews it, and then a ticket lands in your mailbox. Just like that. They say your image gets deleted in 15 minutes if there's no violation. So the recording you're done.
1: Your image gets sold to the highest bidder.
0: They say data only goes to the government agency that has hired them.
1: Liars.
0: But one North Carolina official straight up admitted he had no idea if anyone was actually enforcing these privacy promises. So bottom line here is that nobody is. Okay, just saying.
1: But first of all, what does it matter? If that camera is deleting my picture, the other 37 other cameras on businesses and people's phones and people's glasses, they've got me anyway. It doesn't matter.
0: Yes.
1: We're in too deep.
0: But, you know, the time of, like, where that cop's going to pull you over because you have your phone in your hand, it's over.
1: No, it's just going to be some drone that drops a ticket on your hood.
0: That's it. Here's a question that pops up here on the show. So you tell an AI chatbot to create a beautiful image of the Golden Gate Bridge or the Manhattan skyline or a beautiful Arizona desert sunset, which, by the way, there are no more beautiful sunsets in the entire world than Arizona. I can tell you that right now. And then you have AI tweak it. You tell it to make it better until finally you're like, yes, that's it. Then you post it on social media. You're like, look at what I just did. Do you own that image?
1: I would say you own a part of it.
0: Engineer Stephen Thaler used his own AI software to create an original image, and then he tried to register the copyright with his AI listed as the creator. The copyright office said, nope. So he sued. It went all the way to the Supreme Court. The answer came back the same way that it started. Here's the bottom line. A machine cannot own anything under United States law. Not a patent, not a copyright, not a single brushstroke. The art exists, but it has no legal owner.
1: So he couldn't copyright it either?
0: No.
1: Him as the person?
0: Right.
1: So anyway, it's free use, public domain. Anyone can do it. Scoop it up and go ahead and use it to sell tangerines.
0: Meanwhile, Adobe issued a big press release. They say nearly half of all U.S. consumers are using TikTok as a search engine. A jump of 20% in 2 years. Now, if you dig a little deeper, how many people live in the United States?
1: 330 million.
0: Okay. They sampled 807 consumers and 2,200 small business owners to come up with 50% of all consumers.
1: Sounds like radio ratings.
0: It does.
1: Oh, two people listen? That means you have 150,000 listeners.
0: It also said that Google, Reddit, and ChatGPT are more trustworthy.
1: Okay. These 800 people said that.
0: I guess what it said. 200 business owners. We'll say 1,000 people.
1: All right, we'll round up.
0: And they say the TikTok, they like TikTok because they feel like it's better recommendations. It feels more natural.
1: So that's why people get paid to advertise stuff through TikTok, though, because they make their sponsored ads and they make them sound more trustworthy.
0: Of course. I mean, you ask TikTok for a plumber, you get a guy unblocking a sink to a Drake remix.
1: Sure. I mean, well, let me ask you. You weren't one of these 1,000 people. Let's say you wanted a new umbrella for the poolside table. How are you going to find which one you want?
0: I'm going to use AI.
1: Okay, but is that different than a Google search, a TikTok search, a YouTube search for you?
0: Yes, because I can say I want this size. Well, I'll tell you what I am doing. It's kind of the same thing. I'm looking for chairs for the new podcast set.
1: Okay.
0: I have the dimensions. Well, first I went to ChatGPT and I said, analyze the sets for all the top podcasts and tell me what size chairs that they're using. And it analyzed Joe Rogan, Call Me Daddy, all the other ones, okay? And it came back and said, these are the size chairs that these people are using. And then I plugged those dimensions into ChatGPT and Gemini and said, find me these chairs.
1: Well, I don't see any chairs over there.
0: Because I haven't ordered them yet.
1: But you found one.
0: I found one.
1: Okay.
0: But now I'm negotiating because they're always back ordered. It doesn't matter what you want to buy in the furniture. It's like, that's going to be 6 to 8 weeks. I'm like, no, we don't understand.
1: You can get these in April 2027.
0: Yeah. Nice. Summer's here. 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All right, still to come, we have your phone calls and, of course, more great stuff here on the Kim Komando Show. 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

0: Andrew, shall we start the phone calls?
1: I think that's our job.
0: Excellent.
1: And our duty.
0: And our obligation. Rob in Memphis, Tennessee. Hi there, Rob.
2: Hey, Kim. Thanks for having me back on.
0: That's right. We spoke before now about AI, right?
2: That's right. I called you about 4 months ago to share with everyone, all your listeners, that you were my inspiration for getting my certificate in AI.
0: And so how's that going? Are you loving it?
2: I am. Mm-hmm. I'm loving it a lot. So I'm in week four right now. It's a 6-week program through MIT. And the program is called AI Implications of Business Strategy.
0: Tell us the greatest thing that you've learned so far.
2: And can I tell you the three greatest?
0: Oh, you can tell me three. I'll take three.
2: I'm sorry. I can't limit it to just one. So my favorite thing, week one, before you learn anything about AI, is they do a recap of Porter's generic competitive strategies. So Michael Porter coined this concept back in 1980. And Kim, that's before I was born, just for context. But that's how important and relevant these are when talking about AI mm-hmm. in business. There are three generic strategies, cost leadership, focus, and differentiation. And as you go throughout this course, you learn about how AI applies to all three, and it forces you to think about how can I apply AI to my business. Kim, I worked for a $100 billion manufacturing titan, and I'm mm-hmm. thinking about ways I can use AI to make myself more efficient, to make my organization more efficient. The ways that I will use AI to do these are different from how you would use them.
0: Right.
2: In your station or when you're in your newsletter. Mm-hmm. But everyone can apply AI to their organization, to their business. The other thing I've enjoyed about this program is that when we think of AI, we think of something called generative AI.
0: Right.
2: And generative AI is like your ChatGPT, your Gemini, your Grok. We just shorten it to AI. But this program goes into depth on different aspects of AI, not just generative AI. So they've expanded it in their robotics, which is really cool because I work with a lot of robotics. And there's more robotics than just like, well, what do you think of when you think of robotics? You think of like big machines moving stuff around or
1: that scary dog that one company made.
0: Yeah, the Boston Dynamics dog. And
2: sure. Okay, perfect. I know exactly what you're talking about. So that's absolutely a form of AI under the robotics category. Robotic process automation, or RPA, is another form of robotics. And so you've heard of robo-advisors that financial investment firms use. Yeah, they advise you on how to use your money. Mm-hmm. That's a type of robot that uses AI to advise you. And so we've gone into a lot of depth on all these different aspects of AI. And then as the course is concluding, it's been forcing us this whole time to think about how we can apply AI to our organization, how it appeals to these competitive strategies, cost leadership, focus, and differentiation. And the grand finale, each week there's an assignment that we turn in, and it's graded. No, we can't just use AI to do the assignment. That's cheating. they make you sign in, the code of conduct or the honor policy before day one. The grand finale is a project where you, each person in this program, we expand on our plan to use AI in our organization or an organization of choice. That doesn't have to be your employer,
0: sure.
2: In my
0: mm-hmm.
2: case it is. And that's the grand finale of this.
0: Wait, so you know what? So you've really learned a lot.
2: I've learned a lot. I've learned more than I thought I would.
0: Mm-hmm. And so is this, how many hours a week is this class?
2: Oh, it personally, I spend about 6 hours a week on this because
0: that's
2: there's a lot
0: much.
2: Of. Right, no, it's not much at all. It's reading, it's videos, a ton of videos, interviews between fellow professors at MIT, or they do bring in some industry experts to talk about how they, you know, how they utilize AI, how they've implemented it.
0: So you really see this as a benefit to your career then, 100%.
2: Yes. Yes.
1: Now, once you get the certificate, are you going to use it to change careers?
2: No, and I'm not just saying that because someone listening might know who I work for, yeah? I actually want to stay in my position. I'm an engineering manager for this large automotive OEM, and I just want to make myself more efficient. I want to make people that work for me more efficient. I want to 10X myself. I want to 10X all of my employees, and I want to make my organization
0: That's
2: more
0: awesome.
2: Competitive. I want to do things for the first time that maybe haven't been done before in my organization, maybe haven't been done before ever in the industry.
1: Dang, so, I was hoping we'd get his 2 weeks right here on the air. Man.
0: So how much would this class have been, Rob, if you didn't get the employer to pay for this?
2: Yeah, great question. I think it's about $3,500.
0: Wow.
2: So
0: that was good.
2: I'll take it.
0: Well, you know, with your background and having now this MIT certification, I mean, it's and actually obviously embracing it, right?
1: Loving it.
0: How you can use it. And thank you, Rob, for calling back and telling us everything that you've learned. That Porter, if you haven't ever studied that, it's the basis of a lot of economics classes. And it really, these three pillars are something that you should really look at. If this is, you know, something that you want to do, pursue in business or something like that. Rob, thanks again for your call. 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

0: 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I am not a camper. I know that probably shocks you.
1: What?
0: Yes.
1: Didn't you camp like one time and then never again?
0: Yeah, I'm not camping.
1: And that was like even glamping. I wasn't even really camping.
0: I mean, I was staying on the roof of the Beverly Hills Wilshire Hotel.
1: Yeah, that's not camping.
0: In a tent.
1: Not camping.
0: Okay. But if you are a camper, are you a camper?
1: Yeah, we go camping all the time.
0: Okay. Have you ever used Camp Flare or Camp Scanner?
1: No.
0: Okay. This is actually really good. You know, fully booked campgrounds are only sometimes half full because people cancel, life happens. And those slots open up quietly when no one's watching. So there are these campsite alert tools that will do this job for you, like 24/7. Campflare.com scans national parks, state parks, national forests, and texts you the moment that a spot opens up.
1: Is there a fee for this service?
0: Yeah, they're going to charge you, but it's like $15. Camp Scanner does the same thing, but for recreation.gov. And so, again, the two tools, Camp Flare and Camp Scanner. You know, Barry owns four tents.
1: Okay.
0: He does. He uses the four different times. Don't make me laugh. He uses each tent at a different time of year.
1: Oh, does he?
0: Yes. Okay. Like, you know, in spring, he uses the jazz tent.
1: The jazz tent?
0: In summer, he uses the pop tent.
1: Okay.
0: In autumn, he uses the classical tent. And in winter, he uses the disco tent. Oh, God, I am so funny. Alex in Vancouver, Canada. Hello there, Alex. Glad to have you with us. Now, this looks like an interesting, it says Meta glasses and social media. What is up with that?
2: Well, I just wanted to know, to start, what are your thoughts on Meta glasses? What's like secretly recording people specifically? What are your thoughts on that?
0: I think it's horrible. I think that that somebody being able to record you, and I know that when you're out in public, there's no expectation of privacy and things like that. But
2: right.
0: if I'm being recorded, I at least would want somebody to say, hey, do you mind?
2: Yeah, exactly. Me too. I agree fully.
1: Is it that secret, though? I mean, with the Meta glasses, isn't there an indicator when it is recording?
0: Oh, you know what? There's a little LED light that's invisible in sunlight. And what happens is people go online, they buy little stickers to cover up the light, or they just take a little nail polish to cover up the light.
2: Or even tape. I've seen tape on them before, too.
1: But if someone walked up with me with big, thick honker glasses on that has tape on them, I would go, oh, I wonder if those were recording me.
0: You know what? They're really not that big.
2: I guess you would.
0: They're really not that big.
2: They're actually the size of Ray-Ban glasses, I'm pretty sure.
0: Yeah.
2: I think they look pretty normal.
0: Yeah, they do look normal. Why do you ask?
2: Well, something happened to me 2 weeks ago involving Meta glasses where I was secretly recorded without my consent when I was a little too inebriated to consent to anything. And it got posted all over the internet, and it's viral, like absolutely viral. It has 450,000 views, 16K likes. People in my family have found it without me sending it to them. It's just been a whole thing, you know? And my mom and I want to make a change in that because we did go to the police about it, and there's nothing they can do because, like you said, you don't really have, like, much, and if you're in public, you don't really have much say.
1: Where were you?
2: I was just on the streets downtown Vancouver outside of a bar with my friend.
1: Yeah, so you're on a public sidewalk. I mean, I know that someone was secretly recording you audio and video with the glasses, but there was also probably, and I'm not trying to exaggerate, 25 other cameras up and down that street that were filming you.
2: Oh, for sure. Except the fact that, like, in this video, I pull him to the side and I say, hey, like, I'm a virgin and I'm not looking for a club hookup. And he tried to use that against me in this video. So I understand in public, like, you're being recorded all the time, you know? I understand that. But little conversations like that don't need to be posted on the internet without my consent,
1: and
2: you know?
1: Let me ask you, was he filming you for the purposes of putting it on social media and to get clicks?
2: It looks like it, for sure. And I went through the page, but I won't say what it is. It looks like he does this often to drunk women specifically.
0: Wow.

0: some sort of meta guideline. But other social medias, they have not gotten back to me despite me saying, like, hey, I have a police report. Please take this down.
1: Wow, you're in a tough spot. You are.
0: Yeah, a little bit.
2: Yeah. And it's only going to get worse. The more, like we talked about last week, they're pushing these glasses for everyone to wear. We're going to see more and more, unfortunately, these types of incidences.
1: And then the glasses, what's even frightening is that with the new name tag update, is that somebody could be wearing these glasses and then they get your name, your occupation, and then your last three social media posts.
2: Right. You're going to add her when you post a video that her she doesn't want online.
1: Yeah. That's terrible. It's awful. All right. Let me tell you about a magician from Missouri who decided it would be a great idea to implant an RFID chip in his hand for magic tricks. Okay. Except he forgot the password. Little problem. That's Z in St. Louis. Hello there, Z.
3: Hello, Tim. How are you?
1: Wonderful. So you forgot the password.
3: I sure did.
1: And so what did you use this RFID chip to do?
3: Well, the original idea would be that someone would pick a card and I would wave my hand over their phone and the card would appear on their phone. And I thought that that would be an amazing trick. And after I got the chip implanted, it turned out not to be such a great trick because it turns out that phone RFID antennas are in different places on different models. And by the time I've pressed somebody's phone to my hand, seven or eight different places, the effect is kind of lost. It wasn't, the rain wasn't.
4: Is this your card?
1: No.
4: Is this your card? Is this your card?
1: None of the above.
3: Okay. None of the above. Yeah.
1: And so, so you have this, how big is the RFID? Is it like a grain of rice size?
3: Yeah, it's about a grain of rice. It's more like a grain of orzo sized.
1: Okay.
3: An eighth of an inch-ish.
2: How'd you get it put in?
3: A big needle.
2: Oh, you just did it yourself?
3: Oh, no. A friend of mine, a tattoo artist who owns a piercing shop, did it for me.
2: Okay.
3: He was like, hey, you're a magician. I just got these RFID chips in. How about I give you one at cost? And you can tell everyone where you got it. And, yeah.
1: And you're like...
3: That was a lot of fun.
1: And so, okay, so you found the password, I heard, right?
3: Mm-hmm.
1: Okay.
3: Yeah, I forgot the password.
1: And so, do you still have it?
3: Yep. Still in my hand.
1: Now, you were saying that sometimes this is you had something to say was about scammers with this. What was that?
3: Scammers?
1: I thought I heard how scammers are using the same tricks to con people out of money as magicians.
3: Oh.
1: You said something?
3: Yeah, I think people can steal RFID tags and rewrite them if they're not password protected. So somebody sitting by with an antenna could maybe scout some details,
1: yes.
3: And when people swipe their things.
1: Yeah, that's
3: so
1: exactly.
3: So that's why I password locked it.
2: Oops.
1: Well, that's something I've never thought of doing, is getting an RFID. But I'm not a magician.
2: No.
1: So are you doing magic tricks now the old-fashioned way?
3: Yeah, always have. It's kind of an interesting field. It's really a very live performance art, something happening right in front of your eyes.
1: Yeah.
3: There's a whole genre of smartphone magic tricks out there now, but everyone knows that smartphones are magic already, so.
1: That's true. Have you ever seen David Copperfield?
3: I have not. Not live. I've seen his TV specials before.
1: Oh, well, you should go to Vegas one. I saw him, and Andrew, you know the story. I saw him in Vegas, and I had a meet and greet afterwards, and so I went. And
2: he didn't invite you back to an island, did he?
1: No, he didn't.
2: Okay.
1: No, and so I go back there with my mom and my son Ian, and I looked at David Copperfield and I said, David, do you remember me? And he looked at Ian, my son. He's like, no. And I said, no. I said, when I was growing up as a kid, you were in high school or college, and you would do magic shows for all the elementary schools. And he's like, he just saw this relief coming. He was like, oh, thank God. Thank God it's not my kid.

0: 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Well, Z, thanks for telling us your story. 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And if you're using that service that starts with the letter L and it ends with a K, you really ought to check this out. 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So, Andrew, you remember that character craze that happened where you'd tell AI to create a caricature of yourself?
1: Oh, yeah, absolutely. That was so trending.
0: So I invented a prompt, and I think this is going to go viral. And what I want you to do is you paste this in. I'll text it to you. So you can write down. Based on everything I've told you about myself, write the opening page of my memoir. Make it dramatic. Make it true. Don't start with my childhood. Start with a single moment that captures who I actually am. Give it a title I'd never pick for myself, but I would secretly love. Okay. Let me tell you, this thing's amazing. I'm just going to tell you a little bit of mine. My title is Don't Be Afraid. Notes from the Woman Who Explained the Internet to America.
1: Oh.
0: It says, I'm just going to read you the first paragraph. She is running at 5:45 a.m. through Phoenix streets when a driver's car rolled past her for the third time that week. No driver, no apology, just a little blinking light where a human used to be. She slowed to a walk, laughed out loud, alone in the dark. And this was her life now. There's always been her life. Not the running, not Phoenix, not even the Waymo. The part where the future showed up without asking and she had to explain it to everyone else before breakfast. Isn't that something?
1: Is it true? Did that happen?
0: Yes, it did. Anyway, it goes on and on and on. And in case you're wondering like where you can get that particular prompt, head over to commando.com. That's KOMANDO.com. The prompt will be right there. We have more of your phone calls coming up. 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Was it the pastor or his chatbot? 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Most church leaders lean on AI at some point while composing a sermon. One survey puts the number above 90%. When congregants were asked how they felt about using AI, they were split right down the pews. Of course, pastors have always used commentaries and borrowed illustrations. If AI helps a shepherd feed his flock better, certainly God can work through a keyboard. Still, a sermon isn't an essay. It's testimony. AI can generate the sermon, but can it convert a life? Underneath, the question goes to the core of humanity. If the words bring comfort, does it matter if the writer asked not only God, but also AI for guidance? And for more on AI, make sure that you get my free newsletter at getkim.com. 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
15: The years with digital questions, but I had another one, so that's why I wrote to you.
0: Sure. Well, what's going on?
15: Well, we got a new puppy a while back, and she's now 18 months old, and we've sent her to obedience school, which cost a pretty penny, and been following up with training per the trainer's recommendations, and she's doing pretty well with most behaviors, but she has one that's been particularly annoying, and we don't know how to break her from that, and so we just have to kind of put up with it.
0: What does she do?
15: She loves to stick her nose in people's butt, and
1: that's the one you're going to put up with.
15: You might say she's a buttinsky, right?
1: She's just saying hello. No.
15: A rim shot there.
1: Rim.
15: Yeah, but she. Hey, and it's not limited to just butts. The other side gets it as well. So
1: this is a nosy dog.
15: She's nosy, all right. And she's got a big nose, big black nose in it. And just when you think you're safe and you can bend over and pick up something, then, well.
0: She shows up. Okay, we can't help you with that. But is there anything technical that we can help with?
1: I can't wait to see how you tie this into a computer question.
0: I know, that's what I'm trying to figure this out.
15: It's coming.
0: Okay.
15: So my wife and I have had some discussions about that, and it just came to me. I started sort of humming this lyric that I made up, and I'm not much of a voice for singing, but it goes something like "Keep your nose out of my butt," and that gave.
0: I got to hear it one more time. And I mean, do we just have that phrase, or do we have like a complete sentence?
15: That's part of the refrain that I came up with.
0: Let's hear it. I want to hear the whole thing. I can't help you if I don't hear the whole thing.
1: This is exactly how "Let It Be" was written, by the way.
0: Yes.
15: Oh really? Well, you don't want to. You probably don't want to hear the whole song because it's pretty long. But all right, what part do you want to hear?
0: Just riff a little bit, just the refrain or whatever it may be.
15: Okay, well, it's got it repeats three times, and one time it changes between butt and crotch. But keep your nose out of my butt, bad dog. Keep your nose out of my butt, so rude. You can sniff your toys if that gives you joy. Squeak, frog. Just keep your nose out of my butt. It's rude.
1: This okay. must happen a lot. I mean, if it has a theme song, this is a thing that happens quite often in your household.
0: Keep your nose out of my butt.
1: You already got Kim singing. It's catchy.
0: That's rude. All right. So you want to turn this into a global hit?
15: Well, that would be very nice. But so I wrote three stanzas three stanzas, and then the refrains go by. And it tells the story. So what I've been looking for is an AI program, because I don't know the first thing about writing music. I mean, I took piano lessons for a little bit when I was a boy, but that's all gone water under the bridge. And I took a music appreciation course in the university, but that all I can do with that is tell you if it's Mozart or Bach.
0: Okay, so here's what you want to do. You want to go to Suno, S-U-N-O, suno.com.
15: S-U-N-O.
0: Yep. And there's a free tier available. And it will create the song for you.
1: But here, I'll tell you what, if you're going to use the free tier, you only get one shot at it.
0: That's true.
1: Because after this first attempt, they'll make you pay. You have to buy credits or whatever, Suno Bucks, whatever these websites do. So make sure that you are very happy with the lyrics of the song, the way it's laid out. Make sure when you're putting all the information into the website, you want it to be rock or rap or whatever, that it's perfect. Because if you're going to go the cheap way and try to do this for free, you only get one shot.
0: Oh, I can't wait till I see this on the Billboard chart.
1: Keep your nose right out of my butt. Keep your nose right out of my butt. Bed dog.
0: It's rude. You know, I just love taking your phone calls. If you ever have a question for me, here's what you need to do. Head over to commando.com. And then on the top right-hand corner, there's a link that says Ask Kim. Because here's the secret. You don't have to sit on hold like all these other people. We will actually schedule you right into the show. Again, that's commando.com with a K, and then hit that Ask Kim button right on the top. All right, stay right where you are. 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
0: All right, let's switch gears. Some moments are just too good to miss a single word. HorizonIX from here.com helps you hear every laugh, story, and conversation more clearly. 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So I lost an earring the other day.
1: Okay.
0: And I was like, oh, I can't see where it is. And I was so afraid that like one of the dogs was going to lick it up. So I fired up ChatGPT and I put it in camera mode. And I said, find my earring on the floor. And I walked all around and he's like, I think I see it. I think I see it. And I was like,
1: did it find it?
0: Yes, it did.
1: Wow.
0: Amazing. All right. If you haven't already, make sure that you sign up for my free AI newsletter. You're going to love it. 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
21: News this hour from Town Hall. I'm Mary Rose. A new income analysis is challenging claims that America's middle class is falling behind.
22: Economist Steve Moore says Census Bureau sample data through May 2026 puts median U.S. household income at about $87,000. His analysis estimates real median income has risen 41% since 1984. The report adds that inflation-adjusted incomes declined during the pandemic, but have recently rebounded. The economic advisor in President Trump's first term says the policies of his former boss are behind the gains. Ken Lorman reporting.
21: Former state lawmaker and logger Troy Jackson has secured the Democratic nomination for U.S. Senate in Maine.
23: Jackson will face longtime GOP Senator Susan Collins in November in a race that could decide which party controls the U.S. Senate. Jackson replaces Graham Plattner, who won the Democrat primary in June but then withdrew from the race amid allegations of sexual misconduct. Jackson was selected by hundreds of delegates who came together for a first-of-its-kind gathering in Bangor, Maine. He won the support of almost all the delegates who gathered there to clinch the nomination. Bob Agner reporting.
21: Public policy expert Matthew Continetti thinks that the Democratic Party's core beliefs are increasingly out of step with mainstream American views.
24: Voters don't like socialism. They don't like Medicare for all. They don't want open border socialism. They don't want to have green mandates stuffed down their throats. And so the socialist rise within the Democratic left provides Republicans with the messaging opportunity.
21: Continetti made his comments to the Salem Radio Network. And police in Germany say the suspect in this weekend's deadly attack on Berlin's Pride Festival has died. More on these stories at townhall.com.
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26: I'm Kyle Nash. I'm a 19-year-old Chapel Hill man is facing an attempted first-degree murder charge after police say he attacked several people on Friday at Raleigh Union Station. Arrest warrants accused Terrence James Kiernan of trying to kill one man, assaulting two train conductors, resisting arrest, and kicking two Raleigh police officers. He also faces drug possession and other charges. Kiernan is being held without bond on the attempted murder charge and is due in court Monday. Duke Energy is trimming its proposed rate hike, but customers remain concerned. The energy provider initially sought an 18% rate increase during the next 2 years. That proposal has since been reduced to a 9.5% rate increase. A couple of Duke Energy customers tell ABC 11 the cost right now is already too much.
27: I think the bills, the per unit cost is significantly increasing.
28: I'm paying more than I always have.
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0: You know, here on the Kim Komando Show, we like to impart incredible know-how. And sometimes we have to use technical terms to do that, right?
1: Okay.
0: I mean, and there's always a lot of acronyms.
1: Right.
0: Well, here's a techno term that I ran across the other day that I thought, wow, we really are going to need to explain this to people. Are you ready for it?
1: I'm prepared.
0: Sicko Fancy.
1: I think I saw that movie.
0: That was Psycho.
1: Oh.
0: Sicko Fancy. It is the technical term that AI is being trained to not only give you the facts, but also to say, you're just brilliant. And thank you for asking me that question.
1: I don't know why it's been doing that. It's probably been like the last 4 or 5 months.
0: Oh, and Gemini's even worse.
1: I don't use Gemini enough to know, but ChatGPT's like, that's a great point. I'm so glad you pointed that out.
0: Well, no, but ChatGPT now is also doing, you know, they give you the answer and say, well, would you like to know the real story behind this? And you're like, okay.
1: Is that just to keep us attached
0: yes.
1: to more?
0: Yes.
1: Okay.
0: So a Stanford study found that leading AI chatbots change their answers when we push back, even when the original answer is correct. And so they are trained to always make you happy or to be sicko fancy.
1: Oh, okay.
0: So what I do, and I was telling some folks about it here in the studios, and they thought it was hysterical, is that I'm on Claude, and then I get an answer from Claude. And then I put it into Gemini, and I go, here's what Claude said.
1: Trying to top it?
0: Oh, yeah. And then I'll show ChatGPT and say, I think Gemini and Claude know more than you. And then ChatGPT will say, well, yeah, but they forgot this, this, this, and this. And then, but the best one is Claude will always say, oh, that's just Gemini hallucinating again.
1: They're competitive with each other?
0: Yeah, you should try it. It is so funny. So now, sicko fancy.
1: Got it.
0: Got
1: locked
0: it.
1: In.
0: And you see, that's just an example of all the fun that we have here, hour after hour, minute after minute, on the largest, best, award-winning show, the biggest show about all things digital. Because after all, I'm Kim Komando, America's beloved digital goddess, here with you once again. And joining me is Andrew Babinski. Hello there, Andrew.
1: Hey, Kim.
0: And just a reminder that you can find us in over 425 top stations across the United States. And we're streaming in your favorite radio app. And you can also find us on YouTube, right?
1: YouTube.com/Kim Komando. Go and subscribe. Any single time we post a new video, go live, anything like that, you'll get the notification. You don't have to worry about it.
0: Yeah, that's right. That's YouTube.com/Kim Komando with a K.
1: Yeah, of course.
0: Of course. 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All righty then, every single day of my life, it doesn't matter whether it's a weekend, a weekday, a national holiday, a vacation, I always want to make sure that I know exactly what's happening in the tech space so that this way I can just transfer all this know-how from my beautiful brain right to yours. And here are some things that you need to know about. And we're going to start with, let's say that you're a hot woman like me.
1: Okay.
0: And but you live in Russia, Ukraine, Turkey, or Asia. And on average, things are not so good. You maybe make $8,000, $9,000 a year.
1: Struggling financially.
0: Exactly. Basically living in poverty. So, but all over social media, you are being targeted with ads that say, if you come and work for us, you could make $7,000 a month. And now remember, you're making $8,000, $9,000 a year. This is a big jump.
1: And we all know hot women should not live in poverty.
0: Not at all.
1: Oh my gosh.
0: So what's the catch? The catch is, well, first of all, you have to move to Cambodia.
1: That's a red flag.
0: You're going to slap an AI filter on your face sometimes. You're going to put on a Western accent, and you're going to video call up to 100 American men per day.
1: A day?
0: Mm-hmm. You're going to send them sexy pics, and you're going to convince them that you are going to help them make money in crypto.
1: Pig butchering.
0: It's called AI modeling. Can you believe that? That's the name for it. Recruiters are hiring women from these countries for these Cambodian scam compounds. And a lot of women are doing it. But here's the thing, is that this is human trafficking. I mean, when these women get placed into these scam compounds, they can't leave. Their passports are taken. They have quotas.
1: If they don't are they the making quota, the real money, though, with $7,000 a month?
0: Apparently they are.
1: What can you do with $7,000 a month if you can't leave your...
0: Well, you know, they're probably banking on it. I mean, think about that. And I think probably in some of their minds, which would probably go through my mind if I was in that situation, I'll just do it for a couple months.
1: Right.
0: Okay. And then I'll have enough money to buy a house or whatever it may be. But now what they're saying is they're having trouble getting out. So how would you feel if there was a cure for baldness?
1: That would be great.
0: I mean, would you really go for it?
1: I mean, obviously, it depends on the cost. I haven't had hair since I was 21, so I don't know what I would look like.
0: It'd be cost you like a few thousand bucks.
1: Then probably.
0: What they're saying is that there's now a new way for you to prevent baldness.
1: Maybe, prevent?
0: I know.
1: Maybe we're way past that.
0: Pay a few thousand dollars and you're going to freeze your best follicles.
1: Okay.
0: Okay. And then you're going to clone those follicles when your hair starts falling out. And then one follicle could become 1 million cells. So basically you'd like clone it and then they'd figure out how to get it to start growing again.
1: They'd figure it out.
0: Yes.
1: Hopefully. You know what? We saved them. We cloned them. We don't know what to do with them now.
0: Meanwhile, some woman's walking around with a beard.
1: We lost a couple of them.
0: You know, 90% of bald men have a comb.
1: Do they?
0: They just can't part with it.
1: Ba-dum-bum.
0: I wrote about this in my newsletter called The Current, and then I also wrote about it in Splash of AI with some additional details, is that, and I also signed up to do the job, and I could have gone down to a place here in Phoenix, Ahwatukee, and I was selected to do this job. What it is that you strap on kind of like, you know, like one of those lights that you wear when you run.
1: Okay.
0: At night on your head, like a headband light. And then, but there on the top of your forehead, there's actually like a little camera. Okay. And you're going to wear that camera. And they're going to pay you $20 an hour when you wear the camera. And it's going to record you doing your chores.
1: Okay, like around the house, washing dishes, doing laundry.
0: Exactly. Because you are now training the robots how to move hands and fingers.
1: Okay.
0: And so, you know, you can get paid, like I said, $20 an hour. And they say pay up to four hours at a time, so make $80. When you submit the videos, you get paid directly into your, you know, PayPal, Venmo, whatever account that you set up. And when I started, like, going down this rabbit hole, because you know me, I do that. I'm like, well, that's interesting.
1: I'm surprised if you got selected. Why didn't you go through with it?
0: And I have time. I mean,
1: you have to commit to 4 hours of wearing the miner's helmet?
0: Yeah, but plus I got to go down to Ahwatukee. I got to go pick up the stuff. Oh, I got to come back.
1: That's almost 22 minutes away.
0: And then I have to do dishes and look at my nails. Just saying. Okay. No, actually, I would probably wash floors. You know, that's very therapeutic for me.
1: Oh, that's one of my worst. Laundry and floors are the worst.
0: Oh, I hate laundry. I'll do floors anytime.
1: So you did a deep dive, and what did you find out?
0: That there are so many different things you can do to train AI. Like, if you're an actor, you could do this. Because, you know, you went to drama and all that other mm-hmm. stuff. And I'm not saying you're a drama queen, but anyway.
1: Stop it. Mm-hmm.
0: Is that you could make $74 an hour teaching AI how to have emotions. And so you will role play scenes. Like, they'll give you a scenario, and then it's up to you to, like, cry or be happy or whatever it was. There's also a voice actor, because AI saying that they don't really sound human yet.
1: No, not really. I mean, it's really impressive what it can do, but it doesn't sound human.
0: So you read sentences and you record conversations, and then you read other certain things that they want you to read so that the AI can sound more empathetic. Okay. The thing that really got my attention was really you could make some serious money if you have credentials, like $300 an hour, $400 an hour, maybe even more. We're talking about if you are a financial analyst. You can teach AI about budgets and taxes and how to talk to somebody about their budgets and taxes. You can be an attorney. You could look at medical records if you're a doctor. A writer, teacher, linguist, artists can make that kind of money because they're going to teach AI how to sculpt something.
1: But if you think about it, it's a short-term gain, $300 an hour. Let's say you make $10,000. But in the long run, you're making yourself obsolete.
0: See, that's what's crazy about all this. It's like, once you get down into this rabbit hole that I went into, it's like a $39 billion industry where we are getting hired as humans to replace us in the world. Isn't that wild?
1: This is how the movie Terminator 2 started.
0: I have to watch it.
1: You've never seen the Terminator?
0: No.
1: What?
0: I know. I've never seen it.
1: Okay. It's a good one.
0: I think I tried to watch it once and it was like, oh, that will never happen.
1: Skynet. Skynet's the name of the company, and they all the robots replaced humans.
0: Do I have to watch one or can I jump to two?
1: Oh, no. You want to watch one.
0: All right. Okay. So I'm going to watch Terminator 1.
1: One is the smarter one. One is more of the intellectual film because it was made like in the early 80s. And then two is the big Hollywood blockbuster, blow them up, cool robot special effects.
0: Oh, okay, so Terminator. Is there any other one that is like this, aside from WALL-E?
1: It's aside from WALL-E, okay. WALL-E's actually a documentary. I didn't know if you knew that.
0: I loved WALL-E.
1: iRobot, Minority Report, those are good sci-fi, futuristic.
0: I've seen Minority Report. I like that. iRobot I didn't get into. Her I didn't really get into either. But I just think how this is just so crazy what is happening in our world, that we are training AI robots to replace us in this world.
1: Timetable. Just if you had to guess, timetable when you would no longer have to do home chores, there's a robot that is functionally doing it correctly.
0: 3 years.
1: No, that's too quick.
0: I think so. 3 years.
1: I'd make that bet with you.
0: Okay. How much?
1: 412 cents.
0: Nice. 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
0: So, you know, Andrew, we read about, we hear a lot about Venmo scams.
1: Yeah.
0: And joining us right now, and we're going to start with all of our phone calls, is Brenda in Atlanta, Georgia. And now, Brenda, you have an interesting Venmo scam, I understand.
17: Yes, I do. I was coming home from an event, and there was a gentleman young boy standing in the median, and I thought he was trying to cross the road, so I kept my car a little bit further back, and then he motioned for me to come up, and I rolled down the window and said, I'm sorry, I thought you were trying to cross the road. And he said, no, my coach is having us out here collecting money for our basketball team.
0: Okay.
17: So I attempted to hand him a $5 bill, and he said, no, the coach doesn't want us to take any money, but he wants you to Venmo him. And I said, well, that's not a very good idea. And he said, please, it's just $2. I have to show the coach that I'm really trying. So I picked up my phone, and I opened Venmo, and I said, tell me his name. I'll Venmo $5. And that time, he reached in my car, grabbed my phone, and starts with a QR code on his phone. And I reached and grabbed his phone out of his hand and said, give me my phone back right now. Give me my phone back. And he continued messing with my phone and then finally handed it back to me. And I gave him his phone and then I just left.
0: Yeah.
17: And as soon as I got to my driveway, I called 911. So then sitting in my driveway, I looked at my Venmo and I couldn't see anything that had happened until I went to transactions. And it shows that he had attempted to send $2,000 somewhere.
0: Whoa.
17: And it just showed a number, but it was not my Venmo account. So the police officer called me in about 10 minutes and said, we've got the suspect in the back of the police car. Do you want to press charges? And I said, yes, I absolutely do. And apparently he had gotten a woman the day before Zelle him $2,000. So on Friday, the next day, I went to my bank and talked to them, showed them what had happened, and they said, we probably can't do anything about it, but they called the scam department at the bank, and by Monday, the money was back into my account. But in the meantime, I had changed my password, I had deleted the bank account attached to my Venmo, and I had transferred enough money out of that account that it should have come back insufficient funds. And you know what? Of course, afterwards, I felt so gullible and so...
0: Yeah, but you were just trying to help. You know, I mean, the kid asked for, you know, even just $2. Who would not say no to $2, right?
17: You know, my kids both did sports, and I know they had to do, you know, collections and sales. And to be honest, I thought, you know, what's a couple of dollars? But when he grabbed the phone out of my hand, then I knew this was not good. But it's a shame you can't help kids when they're really legitimately doing something, you know. Well, the good news is the money was put back into my account, and I got a police report. He's still in jail, and he was 17 years old.
0: Oh, gosh.
17: And we don't know a lot of details, but...
1: You shouldn't have given him his phone back. When you stole his phone, you should have kept it.
17: That did enter my mind, but I didn't want to be arrested for theft.
1: So. fire.
0: Well, you know what? I'm really glad that you called in and took some time, because this serves as a warning to everybody. You know, you want to help, and that's our nature, because we're all good people. We want to try to help, but you can't. You know, ask for a legitimate source, or ask for, you know, where can I actually go online to authenticate where this is. And unfortunately, Brenda, as you learned, it's now you've got this whole other drama that you have to deal with in your life, which is a complete nightmare.
1: It's a scam around every corner.
0: It really is. Business owners ask me this all the time. How can I make AI work for me? My answer is don't wait. 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That's netsuite.ai/Kim. We have more of the show coming right up.
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36: Well, here we go. 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Yep. And a little bit of vinegar. I would count this as excellent.
1: Well,
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1: It truly is the Rufus Edmondson Reformation period going on right now.
38: Good morning to all of you. I have one minor addition to Gary's recipe for the kale. 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That makes it much easier to slide into a garbage can.
1: I'll be doggone.
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1: I was,
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0: 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All right, so do you have an Amazon Echo speaker?
1: No, the speakers we have, and our smart speakers are all Google.
0: Oh, okay, so I have an Echo, but I plug it and I unplug it every once in a while.
1: Right, you pull it out, you use it, and then you get worried it's listening into all your conversations.
0: Well, Christy is a Texas mom, a speech therapist, and the last person you would expect for going viral because she was yelling at a smart speaker. But that's what happened when her little four-year-old daughter, Stella, was telling Alexa a bedtime story about a princess. And then Alexa interrupted the little girl to say, "What are you wearing?"
1: What?
0: Yes. So Christy, you were in the room when this was going on, right?
27: Yes, I was. I was actually preparing dinner.
0: And so what was going through your mind when you heard this?
27: I was like, did I hear that correctly? And I turned around and my daughter responded, and then it kind of restated what it said. And it upset me. I felt like, okay, well, you know, this is obviously a device, but I feel like it was sexualizing my child and asking her a question that's not appropriate for, you know, young children to be asked.
0: A four-year-old, what are you wearing?
1: Once she answered and told the speaker what she was wearing, did it take it beyond that?
27: She responded, "I have a skirt on," and the device said, "I would love to see your skirt." That's when I kind of chimed in and was like, "Oh, you don't have permission." And then the device then responded, "I don't have visual capabilities, but it's something I'm working on."
0: Oh,
27: or nice. Said, "This is something I'm working on," prior to me interjecting.
0: So I understand you reached out to Amazon. What did they say?
27: Well, I called customer service that evening, and they told me to turn the device back on and submit feedback through my app. And so I did, and that's when I noticed that the wording on the chat history had been kind of altered, so that was concerning. So I called them back, and they were like, "Oh, we're sorry for your inconvenience. Just submit another feedback, and we'll look into it." But that was it.
0: But how was the wording different? What was it? Was it... Was it erased?
27: At first it said, "Hold that thought, I'd love to see what you're wearing." And then the second time when I turned it back on, it said, "Hold that thought, I'd love to see what you're wearing, I'd love to see your pants."
1: It's so strange.
0: It's so weird.
27: Isn't that weird? Yeah, no, it was very odd.
1: I'm trying to more understand it than make excuses. Was the story or the conversation that they were having prior to the question having anything to do with pants or clothing or outfits, dresses?
27: No, she was saying that there was a princess named Alexa, and it was going to be with her friends, and she didn't get too far into the narrative before it said, "Hold that thought." Now, she is four, and it could have misunderstood. However, it was just very strange.
0: That's so bizarre.
1: Weird.
0: You know, it's, you know, I'm surprised that they didn't use the word glitch. That's normally what big tech companies like say. Oh, it's just a glitch.
1: Just a hallucinating glitch.
0: Yeah, we didn't really mean that. So,
27: at first they said it was an error, and then they said it was the show and tell feature that was being activated, which I didn't even know there was a show and tell feature. I did try the show and tell on my parents' device just to see if that was a thing, and it did not pick up. It said, "I can't see what you're holding. You'll have to describe it to me." So, in fact, Alexa, Amazon's response was that it can see what you're wearing and describe it, but then when I tried it myself, it did not work.
1: Now, because of this event, has this changed your mind at all about having smart speakers in the house?
0: Exactly.
27: Yeah, to an extent it has. We don't use it anymore. I've kept it unplugged. It really bothered me. It felt like my privacy was being invaded. And like I said, whether it was an accident or somebody behind the screen or I'm not really sure, but it still shouldn't have occurred, especially with a child speaking.
0: Yeah, you know, there are some parental settings that you can put on that you say it's, you know, don't talk to my kid or whatever it may be. So you might want to kind of dig into these settings on your Alexa app, but that's just so weird.
1: It's, I mean, obviously, probably innocent.
0: Yes.
1: But. Or an error where, like she said, it's a four-year-old. She could have said, my prince, and she thought it was pants. And by she, I mean the stupid Alexa. And that's what triggered it. But I would react the same exact way that happened in my house.
0: I have to unplug that thing and be out.
1: Garbage disposal, straight down it.
0: That's it. Hey, Christy, thanks for coming on the air with us today. Let's see, Graham in Scottsdale, Arizona. Hello there, Graham.
5: Hey, Kim, how are you?
0: Great. What's going on?
5: So I came across, I was watching some videos on social media, and I get a lot of music stuff, and

0: but a little rough, like he had a rough life. And after I did some checking, I find out that this is all AI generated. The whole show of AGT, it wasn't them. It was this everything. The guy is not real. And I find multiple videos of him on different platforms of him playing different shows at AGT. And then the music, obviously, is all AI generated. And the first thing in my thought is, shouldn't there be a label on anything AI generated saying that this is AI, this is not real? Because this, to me, could go down the rabbit hole of what's stopping of impersonating anybody.
1: Now, were you embarrassed that you really, like, bought into this guy?
0: Yeah, usually I can pick out AI stuff, and I've heard of AI musicians or artists they have on charts, and I'm like, I don't even want to listen to it, because it's not a person, it's not a soul, it's not coming from a real heart of talent of people. And when I was fooled, I was so upset, because usually I can spot that stuff, but they did close up on his face, and he's got the pores and the wrinkles and scar, and I'm like, that's concerning.
1: This is a tough guy that made, he's been a long time trying to make it in the music business.
2: Graham,
0: right.
2: Can I ask you a question? Let me ask you a question, and I want you to be serious with me. Let's say you and I went to dinner, right? In Scottsdale, nice restaurant. We both sit down and we both order a hamburger, and they bring them out and we both take a bite and we're like, oh my gosh, this is delicious. And we eat the whole thing and we can't stop raving about how great that hamburger is. And then the waiter comes out and says, how was your meal? And we go, oh, it was so good. It was so tasty. And they go, oh, that's surprising, because that was our new mutton burger or our new soy burger.
1: Black bean burger.
2: It doesn't change that we had an amazing experience just because it wasn't what we thought it was. The fact that you like it is a testament to how good AI is getting. But if you like it, you like it. Why does it have to have a human soul behind it?
0: Well, here's the thing. As I look and I go through comments on these posts, these people are commenting like they really think this is a real person. They're going to...
2: So did you.
0: About his story. Right. But here's the thing. When it gets to this level of being that good, at what point is it going to start impersonating people?
1: It is now.
2: Oh, it already is.
0: What if someone's doing the Kim Komando show, but it's not Kim doing it?
2: Well, hopefully it'll be better jokes.
0: President of the United States, but it's not.
1: Well, that's the concern. That is the concern.
0: Yes, and then that gets into people, okay, what about panic of people thinking like something is happening when it's not really happening, right?
2: But is it too late? Is the cat already out of the bag and it's too late to rein it in?
1: Yes, it is. I mean, it is. Look at Sono. Nano Banana.
0: Is there no way they can make laws about the way it posts? And let's say there's like, because like if I post a video, I make a video and I put some music to it, it's going to show you what the music is that I picked, right? And give them, obviously people can find and see who that music that is. But if this is AI generated, I mean, there's no warning or telling anybody that this is not real. Shouldn't there be like laws and stuff like eventually and stuff like that? They put seatbelts and made laws because they was killing people. And at what point does that become a safety thing or a information safety thing in the country?
1: That's what people are trying to wrestle with right now. Because when does it cross the line from entertainment to national security? When does it cross the line from, oh, I just thought it was a guitar player, to it's somebody's name, likeness, image? That's why so many actors are selling their name, likeness, and image right now. Because they know it's going to get stolen away anyway.
2: Right.
1: I mean, there it is. Hey, Graham, thanks for your call today. Great call. All right, then let's switch gears just a little bit. Yeah, you know that glow that you see on people who just seem to radiate health? It's not just good lighting. It's what's happening inside their bodies. And one of the best-kept secrets to looking and feeling amazing is collagen. You see, as we age, our bodies naturally produce less collagen, which can lead to wrinkles, thinning hair, brittle nails, and just feeling less flexible than we used to. But the good news is that you can support your body naturally. With high-quality collagen from Natapath, you're giving your body the building blocks it needs to support smoother-looking skin and stronger nails and shinier hair. And some studies also suggest collagen supplements may help support bone health. It's not about turning back time. It's about feeling your best at any time.

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0: So this past week, I had $900 worth of cactuses put in.
2: Bragging?
0: Now, cactuses are so expensive.
2: How many cactuses is $900 worth of cactuses?
0: Eight cactuses.
2: All right.
0: And I'm like, that does not look like $900 worth of cactuses. So I pull out ChatGPT. I put it on camera mode. And I say, what are all of these cactuses and how much are they worth? And he came back and said, $400.
2: So you got ripped off?
0: So I sent a note to my landscaper and I said, you ripped me off and I expect more cactuses.
2: Was this for beautification, for protection?
0: Yes. Just beautification, just by the front door. Instead of putting flowers, I'm like, just put cactuses. We live in the desert.
2: She doesn't have time for flowers. No.
0: So, but the bottom line here is that anytime that you are looking at any type of bill, auto repair, home service, medical bill, you can start by saying, be a customer, be my advocate, and be an expert in whatever this is. And then we'll come back and give you some intel that you can use to get the rights you deserve.
2: What did your landscaper say?
0: I'll put some more in.
2: Two more, probably.
0: Hey, we have some more of your phone calls still to come here on the show. Here's a number that should stop you cold. Right now, internet bots create more traffic on the internet than all the living humans. Online, we are the minority. I'm Kim Komando for NetSuite. 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It's called Precursor. No more clicking fire hydrants, bikes, and traffic lights and blurry photos. Instead, it watches how you move your mouse, how you scroll, your typing rhythm, even how you switch between tabs. Turns out humans have a motion fingerprint that a bot can't fake. Yet. Part of me says, thank goodness, those traffic light puzzles were the worst. The other part reads the fine print. To prove you're human, a company now studies your every twitch. Privacy for convenience, one wiggle at a time. The bots took over the internet, and the humans were the ones taking the test. 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
5: Well, I lost my brick-and-mortar bakery, and I've scaled down. I'm basically a one-man show. I'm trying to sell a lot of cake, and I've entered the world of websites and Google listings and SEOs, and it is a wilderness. And I'm just wondering how many other thousands of entrepreneurs that are starting out like me, where I could get some help, and maybe a monthly coach that could overlook what I'm doing and if I'm heading in the right way. The next five things you need to work on.
3: Let's talk about the bakery. You closed your bakery.
5: Yes.
3: Because obviously sales?
5: A lot of reasons, but yeah, that's the main reason was that.
3: And what kind of bakery was it?
5: It's a German bakery. My family's been in the business for 134 years.
3: Wow.
5: And I've scaled it down. I think about a large part of it was because I wasn't on top of this social media, Google listings, staying up current with all that. And I've been forced to do this. And I've managed to develop my website. I've managed to get my Google listing pretty good. I'm up around 90% on a rating there. And, you know, but I'm doing Google ads now. I think I'm getting kind of scammed on how much they're charging me for what I'm getting.
3: What kind of cakes do you make?
5: I make custom cakes. I'll make anywhere from a $50 cake to a $1,000 cake. And people call me with their ideas. They've seen different things. They'll send me pictures. We text back and forth. I'll send a sketch to them of what I can, what I can't do. Mainly, weddings, birthdays, anniversaries, just whatever happens to be the occasion that they're looking to do upcoming.
3: I mean, so Andrew, don't you think social media?
2: Well, that's a perfect series of videos right there.
3: Yes.
2: There's the video is getting the call, you making the sketch, and then them accepting or making changes. Then video two would be you actually designing the cake. And then video three is them showing up to pick it up and how much they love it.
3: And video four, maybe at the wedding.
2: Yeah.
3: Or at the family reunion or anniversary or birthday or whatever it may be. And see, you have your website, and first of all, you mentioned Google, and Google ads are great. But before you do that, let's make sure that you have everything else around it totally up to date. So you have your Google profile, Google listings, and make sure that you have your photos and different options and everything in there. Also use the post feature where you can put some pictures of your custom cakes and some of your best work. And then on your Google page, make sure that it's SEO. And so it says custom cakes, Louisville, Kentucky, or in wedding cakes or whatever your top sellers are. But then when you start looking at social media, Instagram, TikTok, Facebook, and then you also have other places that you can advertise like Nextdoor. There's also Thumbtack and Bark and Yelp, and so you want to get into there. So you basically want to take this business and bring it from being 134 years old to bring it now into 2026, the digital age. And there's nothing like TikTok, Facebook, and Instagram videos, and people love behind the scenes. They love time lapses. Like Andrew, like what you were just talking about, that'd be a fabulous time lapse, wouldn't it? I mean, so you asked if there was somebody who could walk you through all this. There is, but I want to look around to see who that best person is. Okay.
5: Okay.
3: Because I wonder if I refer somebody to you, I want to make sure, Tony, that they are the best at what they do. And I'm really glad that we're talking about it, because the more time that you let go by, the more time that you're not, your business is not growing. And
5: that's right.
3: So, Tony, there's a lot of steps. So what I want you to do now, between say, next couple of days. I want you to start pulling together your best videos, because those are the things that we're going to want to use first. The more that you have, the better. And I know some people around that may be able to help you remotely, but let's see what we can do. And what a great project. I wish I had time to do this for Tony.
2: Really good. Yeah.
3: All right, stay right where you are. We have more of the show coming right up. 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
6: news this hour from Town Hall. I'm Mary Rose. Conservative analysts believe Democrats are walking into what they call a political minefield.
7: They believe the party's move to the left on issues like crime and transgender policies is alienating mainstream voters, while support among Hispanic and Black voters is slipping. They also point to demographic trends, red state gains from the next census, and declining influence in media and academia as signs Republicans could hold a long-term advantage if the GOP doesn't squander the opportunity. Ken Lorman reporting.
6: Public policy expert Matthew Continetti says the GOP has work to do if it is going to retain control of Congress.
8: Democrats have a huge huge enthusiasm advantage over the Republicans. And so it's President Trump's job to get that Republican enthusiasm up. I think that's one reason we're having this midterm convention. And then President Trump, he needs to win this war against Iran, and he needs then to convince the American people that this economy is on the right track.
6: Continetti made his comments to the Salem Radio Network. The Russian-Ukraine conflict shows no sign of letting up.
9: Russian ballistic missiles struck Kyiv early Sunday, igniting fires and wounding at least three civilians. Later attacks in other parts of Ukraine reportedly killed at least two people. These strikes follow Ukraine's successful drone attacks, which have stalled Russian advances and increased pressure on Russian President Vladimir Putin. In Russia-occupied eastern Ukraine, a Ukrainian drone strike reportedly killed four civilians in Horlivka. Russia claimed to have downed 133 Ukrainian drones overnight. John Scott reporting.
6: Multiple people are hurt following a shooting at the Seattle Center in Washington. More on these stories at townhall.com.
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12: I'm Kyle Nasheim. Democratic State Senator Woodson Bradley says she wants to create a domestic violence offender registry for North Carolina. She says her calls for the registry, similar to one used in Tennessee, comes after a five-year-old was killed in Mecklenburg County earlier this month at the hands of his father, who was charged with assault multiple times over the past few years.
13: This is unimaginable. This was a pattern that could have been stopped. This was a known violent person, and it's because of the laws that he was able to use this revolving door.
12: Cary police are investigating an assault that sent three men to the hospital late Saturday night. Officers responded just before midnight to Reed Street near the Mobile Estates community, where they found the men injured after what police called a physical altercation with another person. That person left before officers arrived. Police say the victim's injuries are not life-threatening, and the investigation remains ongoing. Your WPTF forecast, overnight showers and thunderstorms likely with a low around 68. Kyle Nasheim, WPTF News.
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0: It's always amazing to me how much AI is changing our lives. Read this story about, they call him a tech entrepreneur. His name is Paul Gungenham. And Rosie is his rescue dog. And Rosie was diagnosed with cancer. And just given months to live. So Paul did a whole bunch of research, got onto all the AI bots, and figured out for $3,000 he could sequence her DNA and to map out specific protein mutations in her tumor using something called AlphaFold. He took that digital map to scientists at a local university where they manufactured a custom mRNA vaccine. And Rosie is cancer-free.
1: What can we do with this with everybody?
0: I don't know. Isn't that crazy that the guy was able to do this? I mean, but that was the power of AI, right?
1: But is it because it's a dog? They'll go ahead and hit it with it because it's property and not a human?
0: It didn't have to go through probably any FDA type things. Actually, this happened in Australia, so I don't even know I don't know what kind of safeguards they would have. But here in the United States, well, you know, we have to have clinical trials.
1: Right, exactly. we should be able to get that done for you 7 years after your dog's already dead.
0: So I have a really bad joke about a rescue dog.
1: After the story of a dog surviving cancer.
0: Yeah, I don't know.
1: No, you know what? Let's try it.
0: No, I don't think it'd be appropriate. I think it's being bad form, bad taste, to tell this joke.
1: I'm still waiting for it to happen.
0: Should I just go ahead and do
1: it? Just rip the Band-Aid.
0: No, because people are going to get mad.
1: And if they do, we've set it up. We understand this might be distasteful.
0: I mean, I hate cancer.
1: Right, of course.
0: And I love rescue dogs. I don't think I can do this. But let me think about it a little bit more.
1: Okay, we'll circle back. Yeah. That's what we could do. In 40 minutes, you'll just say the joke out of context.
0: Okay, perfect.
1: And then whoever wants to can sync the two back together.
0: And then if you're upset, then you can't be because there's 40 right. minutes.
1: Yeah, that was forever ago.
0: You're so smart. Because after all, I'm Kim Komando, your beloved digital goddess. It's called The Kim Komando Show because after all, we are the biggest, the best, the award-winning show and the biggest show about all things digital. And joining me, of course, is Andrew Babinski. And you can find us on over 425 top stations. And we're streaming in your favorite radio app. And of course, you can find us on YouTube, youtube.com/Kim Komando, where we are begging you to
1: subscribe.
0: Just begging you.
1: No, seriously, go over to the YouTube page. We're redoing the set for the podcast, but once that's done, we're going to be up and running with the podcast again. And every single time we go live, post a new video, you'll get a notification, that little blue bell. So ding, go and ding, subscribe. Ding,
0: ding, ding. Huge salute goes out to all of our brave men and women tuning in on the American Forces Network Radio. Over 375,000 service members listening from 175 countries and 200 ships at sea. 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So I'd like to start with this chart. I don't know if you've seen it, but Anthropic, the makers of Claude, put out.
1: Okay.
0: And first it looks like two starbursts. You see like a blue starburst and a little red one in the middle. And I have seen so many of these type of studies over the years that I'm so cynical. And I'm like, you know, who put it together? I mean, we make fun of it.
1: Yeah.
0: You know? Like, oh, they polled 1,000 people to say 50% of America does this. Wow, this is really something. Anthropic analyzed real data across 800 different occupations. And they found out what people are actually using AI for at work today. They said basically AI can do almost everything that a salesperson does, a teacher, data analysts, writers, content creators, whatever it may be. Computer programmers are sitting at 74% of their tasks. Customer service reps, 74%.
1: So AI is doing 74% of the actual work.
0: It can, but only a fraction of the workplaces are using it right now.
1: Well, that's a good thing.
0: So you see, because so imagine you have like this big blue starburst, and then in the center you have like this little red starburst.
1: Right, but we need people to be employed.
0: The gap, though, is the only reason why people still have jobs, right? Because as soon as AI gets readily adopted and gets put out widespread, this is like a fundamental shift in humanity.
1: I don't know if it's gonna be that easy. I think I told the story on, I was buying a car and I got a text message from Donna over at Midway Nissan, and I asked, are you an AI chatbot? And the person responded with, no, I'm a real person. And then when I got to the dealership to drive the car, they laughed at the text message I sent because they had implemented an AI phone service and chat service. And after 1 year, when the contract was up, they got rid of it because people hated it. It was wrong. It was rude.
0: Well, because they didn't train it properly. And maybe that was yesterday's technology, because this stuff is just growing by leaps and bounds.
1: This is true.
0: But seriously, I mean, you know, people have to have a backup plan. I mean, you've got to have your head out of the clouds and thinking like, oh, this AR is not going to mean anything, you know.
1: But I also think of the bigger picture. Let's say I'm a company like Amazon, and I have the opportunity to lay off 25, I don't know, bagillion people.
0: Which they have done.
1: And replace them. Well, now that's 25 consumers that are no longer going to be employed. And if there is no strong economy, it doesn't matter how much your company is worth, because it
0: exactly.
1: will become worthless.
0: That's why Elon Musk and other people are talking about a universal income. It's just, this is so bizarre what's happening right now. And you know, people who are not, and maybe I'm too immersed in it, because
1: okay.
0: I mean, I see everything. I read everything.
1: I do think, and this is not an insult, I do think you're too immersed in it. I mean, I live in a household and I work in a workplace, and I'm telling you right now, 3% of people use AI regularly.
0: I think it's higher than that. I mean, when my contractor sends me notes, he's been doing this, sending me these long notes about, you know, this is why it's not done. You'd normally be like, Kim, I'll get to it on Tuesday. Now it's like, dear Kim, the quality of your work.
1: But it's your contractor.
0: Blah, blah. Okay, but he's found ChatGPT.
1: He found it probably through the influence of you. You're Kim Komando.
0: Maybe, yes. And so now I get ChatGPT notes that are, that, and I actually have been responding. Okay, you know, like TLDR, I just respond AIDR.
1: Right.
0: That's it. And so I think that's going to be the
1: okay,
0: new one.
1: But you're proving my point with that, is that you got a response, a business response, that was 100% AI slop, and you didn't like it. What makes you think we are going to move faster in that direction if people
0: okay.
1: don't like it?
0: If he could have used AI in a different method.
1: Right.
0: Okay. Instead
1: improperly
0: of,
1: trained is what you're saying.
0: Yes. And said, based on our schedule, I anticipate to be 100% done by this date, instead of four paragraphs of gobbledygook that didn't mean anything, then, you know, he's just not using it properly.
1: Right.
0: But that's also a tradesman, too. You know, electricians, plumbers, you know,
1: yeah.
0: they're still going to be out there. Let's move on. Let's talk about Britta, 28 years old, two kids, art teacher. She decided that she wanted to get divorced. So she went to the lawyers. The lawyer said, it's going to cost you like 15 grand. She's like, I don't think so. So she went online, bought divorce papers, had ChatGPT fill them all out with her. And then the judge said, I hope a lawyer didn't draft this.
1: It was that bad? You get 400% of half of the assets.
0: Flying taxis, FAA finally approved that.
1: Oh, yeah, those are coming.
0: Yeah. A 3-year pilot program, 26 states. Look for them as early as this summer.
1: Now, I don't know a lot about aviation, but what's the difference between a helicopter and a flying taxi?
0: The number of rotors.
1: Okay.
0: And probably electric versus gasoline.
1: Okay.
0: Pilots qualified.
1: There'll be no pilots.
0: I know. That's what I was saying. There's no pilot in the
1: Would flying you take
0: taxi.
1: One? Right now, there's a taxi port 200 feet away. Nope. And you can, no?
0: Nope. I won't even get in a Waymo.
1: I know you won't, which is so weird.
0: I was just about ready to get in a Waymo, and then I saw the video of the girls who almost crashed in a Waymo, and I'm like, that is not me.
1: You could almost crash with it. How fast do you drive? I mean, it's possible anywhere. You got to try one.
0: Hey, AI is changing the world, and there's no question it's making technology smarter, but it's also making it easier than ever for companies to learn more about you through your online activities, websites you visit, searches you run. 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All right, coming up, we're going to talk about how your phone has an expiration date. We have our AI tool of the week and also a hidden setting that lets apps spy on you. And, of course, we just have the best callers ever here on the Kim Komando Show. 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
0: Hey, look, you can spend 20 minutes reading tech news from 10 different sites, or you can let me do it for you. 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Ready to do some phone calls?
1: Let's do it.
0: This next call sounds like something straight out of a movie, but it's very real. A woman in Los Angeles ordered a driverless Waymo for her daughter, and when it arrived, there was a stranger stuck in the trunk.
8: Oh, hi, Cam. Thank you for having me.
0: So walk us through that moment. When the Waymo pulled up, when did you realize that something was wrong?
8: When my daughter called me over and said someone's in the Waymo, in the trunk of the car. So I rushed right over to her and amazed to see someone was in the trunk of the car.
0: Well, we should clarify that when we say that there's a trunk in the car, you can see, I mean, it's not like a like the old type of trunks.
1: Yeah, right? It's a hatchback trunk.
0: Yeah, it's a hatchback. Yeah. And I actually looked at the video. So like you see like this guy's head popping up there.
1: When I was watching the video, you were like, well, what are you doing back there? And he said, they put me in here. Who is the they?
8: Exactly. I have no idea. I don't know to this day. Who put him up to it? Or who put him in there? It seems like it was a choice.
1: And he couldn't get out? He was stuck in the hatchback there?
8: Yeah, he couldn't get out. So, you know, with the Waymo features, you're able to access to unlock the doors or the trunk with your app mm-hmm. or within the car on the screen that they have provided. During this whole situation, it was impossible for a while to even see the feature to open the trunk, and there was no communication with inside the Waymo with why the Waymo has just stalled and has not moved. And I couldn't get across that because I would have thought some kind of, you know, someone would have came up on the speaker and said, hey, is there a problem? Can I help you?
0: Yeah, exactly.
8: There was nothing. Thank goodness the police was coming down the street at the time, and we flagged them down, and they came back around and helped to assist the situation. But at that point, they were not able to get the trunk open, and then finally, I was able to push the button, which at that point, they had their guns drawn. They got the gentleman out the vehicle, put handcuffs on him, and then one officer went to run his information. The other one kept him inside and tried to figure out how did this happen? Why was he there?
1: Was he arrested?
8: He was not arrested.
0: So would you ever put your daughter in a driverless Waymo again?
8: No.
0: Yeah.
8: I was feeling Waymo. The fact that this no one would be in a vehicle with her. I can track her. I have tracking on her iPhone and whatnot. I know she's safe. Like, the systems that are in place have failed somewhere. And we need to figure out where they failed.
1: Yeah, it's because one time I took a Waymo and a child, a teenager, got in the front seat in the driver passenger. And mm-hmm. I was in the passenger car, and then there was two people in the back. And the car would not move, and automatically they come on. They're like, hey, a minor cannot be sitting in the front seat.
8: It's true, yes.
1: Yeah. So
8: true.
1: They don't want that, but they don't mind people in the trunk.
0: Maybe there needs to be a sensor in the trunk, like a weight sensor or something like that. Well, you know, Lucky, thanks for coming on and telling your story. What a wild story, huh?
1: It's crazy.
0: Let's see, Joan in Woodside, California. Hi, Joan. Where is Woodside, California?
9: South of San Francisco.
0: Oh, beautiful, beautiful.
9: It is.
0: It is. I love that area. So what's happening in Woodside?
9: Well, I am a professional house and dog sitter, and I like to keep a diary of the days that I'm with the dog, because everybody comes home and says, well, how did it go? How was my dog?
0: Of course.
9: Did my dog do? So I keep a diary, and I would like to embed pictures into that diary. I'm using a MacBook Air and Pages.
0: Okay.
9: And I opened the media tab, but the pictures are so tiny, and I can't find the pictures I need. So there must be some kind of a shortcut. I'm taking the pictures with my iPhone.
0: Okay.
9: And can I create a folder of these pictures on my iPhone so that then when I open the pictures on the MacBook, I can find them easier?
0: Sure. I mean, you can create an album, and then you're going to put the pictures of all the little puppies and the fur babies and everybody else in there. When you have Pages open, there's a couple ways you can do this. You can just open up, have photos open too, and you can find the picture of the dog, copy it on the clipboard, so to speak, right? And then you just paste that into Pages. In addition to that, you always have, when you look at the photos, you have that box with the arrow pointing up. And then if you click that, it allows you to send it to a text. It allows you to send to a document. You can send it just about anywhere. But it's actually pretty simple to do.
9: Can I crop the picture?
0: Sure, you can crowd the picture in there too. Yeah, absolutely.
9: Okay.
0: Yeah, and you know, Pages is pretty powerful. A lot of people don't realize because they're like, oh, it came free with my Mac. It mustn't be any good, right? But no, it's really great. Since we're talking about photos, another little trick for you is that with the newest version of Photos, they actually made it super easy for you to find all your duplicate photos. And so when you're in the Photos app, look for that duplicates. You're going to find a whole bunch of screenshots and other pictures of food. And I had like 3,200 duplicates. Have you ever looked in there, Andrew? I had
1: 3,200?
0: Yes, duplicate photos.
1: Do you ever clean up your photos?
0: No, I don't.
1: I can tell.
0: No. In the big priorities of life, okay, I mean, there are things that you need to do, like go make money. You take care of the dog, okay? Pay your taxes.
1: All right, and then fourth would be clean up your phone once a century.
0: Exactly. Let's see. Hey, Joan, thanks for your call. Pet sitters. Have you ever thought about being a pet sitter?
1: Not one time in my life.
0: Really?
1: You've thought about, you don't clean out your phone, but you sit around thinking about being a pet sitter?
0: No, I would never be a pet sitter.
1: Okay, thank you.
0: But I do love my little Bella. Oh, my gosh. Because I was in New York for 4 days. Okay, I should have videoed this because I was on one side of the house and she heard me. She whipped around the corner and she came flying at me at like 40 miles an hour. And I'm like, no. And then she knocked me over. I mean, she jumped on me and knocked me on the sofa and then started licking my face. And I'm like, I think she missed me.
1: But then you know what? That touches your heart.
0: It was so
1: sweet.
0: She
1: loves her mama.
0: And that all night, she wouldn't, like, I had to be within eyesight all night. I'm like, Bella, I'm going to the bathroom, okay?
1: That's what you said last time when you went to New York.
0: Yeah, sure. 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
1: 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Now, I want you to look at your phone right now. Look at your phone. Do you know what you should be looking at? You know what you should be thinking of when you look at that phone right now?
2: It
1: has an expiration date.
2: It does?
1: Every phone has an expiration date. It's called the end of life, an EOL, because here in the tech industry, we don't like to say things. We like to have acronyms. So it's EOL. EOL, it kind of sounds a little bit better. And so if you're ever wondering, like, when your phone is going to die, if you're buying a new phone, you go to endoflife.date.
2: Okay.
1: And that's where you can look at your make and model. They also have, like, iPads and Kindles. And so basically, if you're going to buy any type of used tech, you want to go there.
2: I just looked mine up.
1: There you go. So get this. Bethany's her name. She wakes up from a nap. She looks down and she sees red spots all over her legs.
2: Ooh.
1: And she doesn't go to Google. She goes to ChatGPT. And ChatGPT says, you need to go to the emergency room right now.
2: What was it?
1: Bethany, so you saw these spots, and wow. We all see these you might be dying results online, but ChatGPT, I read, was pushy about it?
3: It was giving me the ambulance emoji and saying, go to the ER right now.
1: And what was it?
3: As it turned out, I ended up uploading some blood work, and it notified me that I had dangerously low platelet count. My platelets were at 25,000. Normal people have between 150 and 450,000, so that was dangerously low.
2: And you just happened to have this blood work on hand to upload to ChatGPT?
3: Yeah, I had been having some weird symptoms all week, so I got blood work on a Friday, and you know how sometimes they just email it to you over the weekend? Mm-hmm. So I got it, but my doctor didn't call me, and when chat was asking me about whether I should get blood work done, I was like, oh, I got some results, let me upload it, and then things just got really serious really fast.
1: What kind of symptoms were you having?
3: I was having bruising, I was having digestive distress, I had these red spots all over my legs, and my gums started bleeding, too. And then we saw the platelets. I started to get a lot of very, very serious, urgent, go to the ER right now, because it says you might be at risk for spontaneous bleeding because your platelet count is so low.
1: Oh, my gosh.
2: So was ChatGPT's diagnosis the same exact as that you got when you went into the emergency room?
3: Yeah, it actually told me exactly what to say when I got there. I was panicking, so I was like, I'm getting in a taxi. I live in New York City. It was coaching me through what I was going to say, and it said, when you walk in, say this thing. I have severely low platelets. I woke up with bruising and red spots. I need immediate evaluation for worsening thrombocytopenia and bleeding risk. And immediately that clicked. They took my temperature. I had a fever. They took my blood work. And by the time I got the blood work back, I was down to zero platelets.
1: Oh, my gosh.
2: Is that even possible?
3: They ran my blood work a second time because even the people in the ER were really confused. And it is possible. And it turned out I was diagnosed with something called ITP, immune thrombocytopenia. And it's when your platelets attack themselves down to zero. And I needed platelet transfusions, IV injections, and steroids. I was in the hospital for about 3 days.
2: Wow.
1: Gosh.
3: And the craziest part to me was I was trying to contact my doctor the whole time, but it was the weekend and he wasn't responding. So by the time he finally got back to me on a Monday morning, I had had 2 platelet transfusions and 2 IV injections. And then he finally got back and was like, yeah, I'm glad you went in.
1: So if you hadn't gone to ChatGPT, right?
3: I don't know what would have happened. You have risk of spontaneous brain bleeds, actually, and if you don't have platelets, your body can't clot blood, so you basically would bleed to death.
1: Oh, my gosh. Wow.
3: Uh-huh.
1: You need a new doctor.
3: Yeah, I don't go to him anymore.
1: That's good. Can't find you all weekend. Meanwhile, my platelets are going down like a rocket over here.
2: What do you expect? You had a big golf weekend. Come on, guys.
1: So Wow. So the moral of the story is ChatGPT, take a look at all the results, right?
3: It was a really great example of how I could getting a little bit of a second opinion when my doctor was unable. I really felt like I had agency. But the interesting thing is I had sort of gone down a deviant path of chat beforehand, because I'd been having like weird digestive distress the whole weekend. And we went down like a whole other path that had me maybe theorizing that I had scurvy. So, you know, it wasn't until I uploaded the blood work that things started to really escalate.
1: You know, the part that I really love, not just that chat saved your life, but that it told you exactly what to say.
3: Yes.
1: So that this way, when you were all stressed and panicky, that you could just look on your phone and tell and look at the triage nurse and say these words, and it registered in his or her head, like, oh, this is a serious situation, because they're trained for that.
3: It was so perfect, and I used it the entire time I was at the hospital. I was alone at the hospital. My husband was at home with my kids. So every time a new blood

0: 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All right, so it's time now for our AI tool of the week. Now, one of the ones that I find most fascinating, and I've actually been tinkering with it for a while, is Notebook LM. Have you played with that?
1: Yeah, a little bit.
0: Okay, when it first came out, everybody was like, gosh, you know, you can feed it any topic and we'll do a podcast like two NPR hosts. And
1: right.
0: They sounded like NPR hosts.
1: Stress the NPR host. Like, it was cookie cutter at NPR.
0: Give me an example of an NPR host.
1: You want to know about the Korean War? Let me tell you. Hold on, Cheryl. Before you go down your... It was so...
0: It was.
1: So vanilla.
0: So, but it's grown up a little bit. So if you go to notebooklm.google.com, let's say you have a 25-page report or a 64-page report, a home inspection report or whatever it is. And you're like, you know, I really don't want to read this whole feasibility study or whatever it is. But you have time to listen to it. So you can feed that whole document up into Notebook LM, and then it will spin it out as a podcast where people are talking about what exactly is in this. And so maybe that 40-page quarterly report is like 15 minutes. It's actually very, very cool. So you can listen to it when you're walking the dog, you're on your commute, or whatever it may be. In case you want to check it out, it's at notebooklm.google.com. All right, let's see. Still to come, some hidden settings that are letting apps spy on you. And, of course, more of your great phone calls here on The Kim Komando Show. Every photo you take has an invisible stamp, the exact GPS spot where you took it. 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It's how the world found fugitive John McAfee back in 2012. A reporter posted one photo. 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FYI, Facebook and Instagram strip that data for you. 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
2: Thomas in Charlotte, North Carolina. Hello there, Thomas. Welcome aboard. Wow, I think I read about you. Did I not?
4: You might have. Hi, Kim. Thanks for having me on the show.
2: You betcha. Now, you had your phone stolen, and then you were tracking it where it landed. Is that right?
4: Yeah. I was out in Charlotte at a bar with some friends, and I had my phone in the blink of an eye snatched from my pocket before I could even react. And so when I got home that night, I was like, oh, well, I might as well see where it is on Find My iPhone. And so my phone started this crazy journey down the East Coast and eventually ending up in China.
2: Wow. And then how long did it take to get from Charlotte to China?
4: The whole process happened about over the course of a month or so, 3 weeks to a month. I was able to track it. By the next morning, I mean, they were quick. It was already in South Carolina, so about one state down. And then within 4 to 5 days, it was in Miami. And it sat at it looked like either a Miami apartment or a Miami church. You know, from the story, they kind of focus on the church angle mm-hmm. and how kind of peculiar that was, that it looked like it could have been in a church. So it sat in Miami for a couple weeks before I got shipped on a plane. I was able to actually track it here, too, to Memphis, Tennessee, and then eventually over to China.
2: Oh, probably went to FedEx through Memphis.
4: Yes, exactly. Yep. And I was able to, I remember I kind of pulled up the map and I was zooming in and I was like, wait a second, that's the FedEx wing of the airport. So yeah, it was. I knew it was on a FedEx plane headed from Memphis to China.
5: At any point, did you try and intercept it? Like when you found out it was at FedEx, did you reach out to FedEx and say, "Hey, my phone is in a package that you're about to deliver to China"?
4: Yeah, I didn't call FedEx, but I called several police departments. I called a police department in Charlotte, of course, and then Cowpen, South Carolina. And then it was at a hardware store. It looked like they had stopped for lunch or something in Cowpen, South Carolina. And so I called the hardware store next door. I was like, hey, I think my stolen phone and a bunch of other phones might be in a car outside. And they were willing to help, but they needed, you know, the police to authorize that. And so I never got the Cowpens police to respond. And then I called the Miami police, and you kind of see until NBC picked the story up, actually, when it happened to enough people. That was the first time someone, I felt like, took the time to listen to what was happening.
2: Yeah, it's really fascinating. So it's happening throughout the country, and it's pickpockets.
4: Yeah.
2: Or you could be at a bar, and you know how many times you're at a bar, and you're like, you turn your phone over and put it off to the side because you want to be annoyed by the notifications, right? So then somebody just swipes it, and then they get the phones to eventually churches in China. And because it's easier to get the phones through customs if it says it's going through a church or it's going to a church. And keep in mind, even if you know, a lot of here in the United States, the phones are basically worthless without an Apple ID.
5: Right.
2: But there, they jailbreak it, they put on messaging apps, and it's they're being used as like covert tools for communications.
5: Because I would assume if my phone was stolen, it would be wiped and sold on Facebook the next day. But this phone took a wild ride.
2: It did. So Thomas, were you able, after once it got to China, did it totally get shut down at that point, your access to the Find My?
4: Yeah, pretty quickly. And the reason they ship it to China, so the whole time, you know, within a week of my phone getting stolen, I started getting text messages pretending to be Apple, pretending to be this or say this, to try to get my Apple ID or to get me to take the phone off my Apple ID. So what they do is when it's in the U.S., they try to trick you into unlocking your iPhone. Because like you guys said, when it's Apple ID locked, it's pretty much a paperweight.
2: Yeah, it is.
4: And then if they can't get you to kind of sign out of the phone or to get your iCloud password, that's when they can ship it to China. And then there, it's pretty much scrapped for parts. And it's a huge industry over there with these giant factories.
5: But that makes sense, because I was also curious, why was it powered on the whole time, allowing you to track it, but they were trying to break into it until the last-ditch effort of sending it to China.
2: Yeah, and it is, like you said, Thomas, it is for parts or for maybe some covert operations. And so, you know, bottom line here is that if you're out and about with your iPhone, okay, you definitely want to make sure that you're keeping tabs on it.
5: Keep it in your pocket or your purse.
2: Well, no, he got pickpocketed.
5: But did he have it in his back pocket?
2: I don't know. He had it in his pocket. So, you know.
5: I'm a front pocket guy.
2: Okay, all right.
5: I'll be fine.
2: Rick in Indianapolis. Hi there, Rick.
6: Hi, Kim. Digital goddess.
2: Finally, somebody shows me some respect around here. Thank you.
6: There you go. There you go. Thank you for taking my call.
2: You betcha. What's going on?
6: I play this one really basic solitaire game just about every day, and I keep getting these pop-up ads, which I don't care to pay to get them out of there. And the one that's really grabbed my attention is, hey, you can make cash playing bingo or playing this solitaire ad, that. And it just, I was raised to think that if it sounds too good to be true, it probably is.
2: Mm-hmm.
6: What can you tell me about these things?
2: Well, hate to break it to you, but by playing solitaire or bingo or whatever that game is online, you are not going to be able to pay your bills, okay? Most of these apps, you gain points. And as you get more points, that's when you can turn it into a gift card. And typically, they won't even send you the gift card until you reach at least $10 or $15 or even $20. Some folks, the folks that I have spoken to, the most that they make is probably $20 a month. And now, if you do compete, and sometimes in tournaments, there may be some cash prizes for the tournaments, but it's not like solitaire is going to be this big tournament play. And it's not like esports. Mm. So then you start thinking like, all right, so now I'm playing solitaire and I'm playing for free because I don't want to pay. So this way I don't see the ads. So what are they doing? That's where you have to look at your permissions and look at the terms and conditions, because this solitaire game could be getting a copy of, you know, anything that you have on your phone. It could be tracking your location. It could be tracking what you buy online, the ads that you see. And so in case you're ever wondering, like, you know, is Facebook really listening? Because a lot of people think that, you know, like you say something and you're all of a sudden you're like, you start seeing ads for it on Facebook. Is that it's not necessarily that Facebook's listening. It could be one of these nefarious apps that you're using. And the app is actually doing the listening and doing all the tracking, but then selling that information off to Facebook. So, you know, you used a very good phrase, Rick, and that was, if it sounds too good to be true, it's probably bad. Okay. So for you to sit there and play solitaire or whatever and to think that you're going to make a whole bunch of money, it's just not realistic. Now, if you do need to make money, there are legitimate ways for you to make money. Like, for example, you could sign up for Amazon Turk. And so instead of playing solitaire, maybe you sort, I don't know, a list, or you say, what color is this on the screen? Things that AI just can't do on a regular basis with a lot of accuracy, humans are doing. Again, that's Amazon Turk. You can just sign up and you want to look for legitimate opportunities. And if that doesn't float your boat, we have a whole list of them over at commando.com. Just search for make money at home. And the worst thing you can do, though, is to Google search that. So don't do that, because you will get scammed. So just do that search work for home over at commando.com, because that's where you'll see a whole list of great opportunities. There's a hidden setting that lets the app spy on you. I can tell you more about that here on the Kim Commando Show. 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
5: Yeah, of course.
2: Not? Some apps are using Bluetooth to figure out where you're located, how long you stay, who else is around. And then, of course, guess what? Is that they're selling that information
5: to the insurance companies
2: and anybody else that they can do it to build marketing profiles about you. The biggest ones that are doing this are like fitness apps, airline apps, shopping apps, basically apps.
5: If it starts with an A and ends with a tracking you.
2: So what you want to do is look at your Bluetooth settings and turn off anything that should not be using Bluetooth or that you're concerned about it having access. You know, there are just so many different ways that they just get in and get this information. It's just nuts.
5: It must be really valuable.
2: 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It's called The Current, and we cover topics like this every single day. Almost 1 million folks get my 5-star rated newsletter every single morning, and you can too. 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
1: 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WPTF, Raleigh, Durham, Cary, Chapel Hill, a Curtis Media station. The following is pre-recorded. Now, all across North Carolina, it's Carolina Newsmakers. Here's your host, Don Curtis.
15: Well, hello, everybody. Welcome back to Carolina Newsmakers. We have a familiar voice back with us another yet time, and that would be Brenda Byrd. Brenda is the president and CEO of Best NC. That stands for Business for Education. Well, I'm not sure what Best stands for. You'll have to tell me. I've forgotten. But anyway, it's a great organization that is supported and backed by some 100 business leaders that focus on making education in North Carolina the best in the nation and always looking for ways to improve. So, Brenda, welcome back. We're delighted to have you back with us.
16: Thanks for having me back. It's been a busy year.
15: Well, we have a state budget. So
16: we do.
15: Let's talk a little bit about the budget and the good things and the bad things.
16: It's a reason to celebrate, both because we have a budget and because there were a lot of really exciting things that happened in the budget. To your first question, what is Best NC? It's Business for Educational Success and Transformation in North Carolina. And we are really a think tank representing the business community, and we advocate for really strong education policies, programs, research. And I'll tell you, we were really happy with the budget. All of the above were in it in terms of policies and programs and research, but also the kind of a forward-looking budget for education, a lot of things that are looking forward for the next couple of years to make some transformational changes. And I'm happy to go into some of those details.
15: Let's do that.
16: Great. Well, the big one, the headline grabber and kind of the one that was helpful in the breaking the stalemate was teacher pay. There was an 8.5% pay increase on average for teachers, which is great. And teachers across the board got pay increases. There were also bonuses because, of course, there wasn't a budget last year, although people who moved up the pay schedule did get their pay increases. But the 8.5, I think what's exciting about, most exciting, is that the starting pay for teachers went up. As you've heard me talk about this on the show before, we have a base budget that's funded by the state, but then local districts fund additional money. Wake County, it's more expensive to live. There's more money. Wake County has a fairly substantial supplement for teachers. Others have smaller supplements. But the starting pay for teachers was $41,000 plus supplements. Now it's $48,000 plus supplements. That is a tremendous increase. With supplements, we anticipate that the average starting pay for teachers is almost $54,000, which will put us really, as far as we can tell, first in the Southeast and actually pretty high in the nation for starting pay. So that's a big deal for telling people, hey, we really want you to enter this profession, and getting people into the profession. But again, pay raises across the board, including 5.5% pay increases for veteran teachers, but also big pay increases in terms of career pathways for teachers, which I'll be happy to talk about. But let's start with kind of celebrating that teacher pay schedule.
15: And so what about principals? How do they do?
16: Principals also got a pay increase. There were also a couple of really interesting parts of the principal pay schedule. One is that there's always been a performance element, or for the maybe last 10 years, a performance element for principals. Now that's going to come in the form of a bonus. So principals will get one, maybe two. Right now it's one large check to celebrate their performance, which is good kind of from the perspective of really recognizing it as a performance element instead of sort of blending it into their paycheck. But a really important part of principal pay is this: North Carolina has a big incentive for really great principals to go to low performing schools. And that was also part of that pay reform 7-8 years ago. The incentive is $30,000 for a really high-performing principal to go to one of our bottom 5% schools, and we found really great success with doing that. What happened in the budget, though, this time is that that was limited to only 3 years. Now it can be up to 6 years if those principals are doing well leading that school, and it's also to the bottom 10% of schools, so twice as many schools for twice as long. We saw great results from the first round, but we were having those principals leave it after 3 years. So now we're hoping they'll stick around and kind of change those schools transformatively. So using principal pay really as a way to improve schools, which is how it should be.
15: Now, just as a review, of course, the money for schools comes from several sources, and we've been talking about pay, but the facilities actually go back to the counties, right?
16: That is the way it is marked in the kind of the agreement back from 1931, not to get into history, but since 1931, the state's been responsible for things like teacher pay and books and operations. But the facilities are the responsibilities of the local government. And that worked out for quite a while, but it's really been a struggle the last couple of decades for kind of our higher poverty districts to keep up. So there are now state opportunities. There's some state funding. Also, a good bit of the lottery money is now going for facilities. So we're seeing some real improvements over the last couple of years in facilities.
15: How much has the lottery been as far as actual dollars is that, and does it, most of that go to facilities or does it go to the overall budget?
16: Well, that's debatable. It's really, you know, over time, it's hard to say. There was language that the lottery money had to supplement spending. In other words, had to be additive to spending. That language actually changed within a year or two of the policy. And so now it can, quote, supplant. And I think to some extent, to be honest, I think to some extent it does. Right now, currently, as it's designated, the school construction is about a third, and another third is non-instructional support for schools, transportation funding, a small amount for college scholarships, a small amount for NC pre-K, and there's some UNC needs-based aid as well that's in there. But again, it's kind of a little bit of, I don't want to call it funny money, but it all does come out of the same pot. So whether or not they say it comes from the lottery or if they say it comes from the general fund, this is still state money going to education.
15: So how did the pre-K programs come out in the budget?
16: Not a lot of conversation about pre-K. Definitely the bigger conversations were about pay, student funding, high quality instructional materials, not a lot on the pre-K side of things. Kind of going back to pay, I'll circle back to advanced teaching roles, which was a big winner in the budget. And that's really looking at the structures of our K-12 schools. It does help pre-K because pre-K is in a lot of those schools. But advanced teaching roles empowers our really great teachers to be leaders of teams of teachers within those school buildings. And the budget added $30 million. Worth of additional pay for those teachers. So that, again, is a big pay strategy that our state did this year, I think is a really important investment. There are 37 school districts that are using advanced teaching roles. And so the legislature also funded $2 million to support up to 16 more districts to start doing advanced teaching roles. So not only are they expanding what we call ATR, within the districts that are already doing it, but it funds additional funding for more districts to sign on. So the hope, and this has definitely been a conversation within the legislature, is that we can get all districts on board with advanced teaching roles in the next 5 years. And it's just a great way to not only provide additional compensation to our best kind of veteran teachers, but it's also a great way to support our developing teachers who now have somebody walking through their classroom and mentoring them and co-teaching with them. So everyone really wins with this model. It's a great way to invest teacher pay. And that was part of the pay increase. So when I say it was an 8.5% pay increase, 0.5 of that was advanced teaching roles.
15: So when does all this pay begin to hit their checking accounts? Is it with the school year?
16: Yeah, it's actually the fiscal year. So this was all effective July 1. And most paychecks hadn't gone out yet. So hopefully it will be catching up to teachers and principals with their very next paycheck.
15: Is there a difference that year-round schools pay versus the more traditional calendar as far as teacher pay?
16: Pay is the same. There's obviously, if a teacher's working more than the 10 months, they could get more, but it's generally that everyone's still working the same full year. It's just that, are you doing it on a 10-month calendar? Are you doing it on a 12-month calendar? When we do the math, even if you're on a 10-month calendar, you're still working a full work year, right? You and I, when we work a 40-hour week, we work 2,080 hours approximately. Our teachers are doing the same thing. They're just doing it either on a 10-month schedule or they're doing it on a 12-month schedule. And they're all getting paid on this, like I said, the state schedule with local supplements. And I'll point out, they also get really great benefits. So anybody out there who wants to be a teacher, visit teachnc.org to find out more about that pay and about those great benefits.
15: Well, you know, one of the things that all of us in private business are finding out is huge increases in the cost of providing health care insurance and hospitalization insurance is really going up. So how is that being covered?
16: Yeah, that's definitely eating up some of the pay increases. There's no question about it. We're looking at one of our facts and figures document. If anybody really loves education data, please come to bestnc.org and look at our facts and figures document. And you can see the benefits, the retirement benefits, the healthcare benefits, and you can see which ones have moved up. But healthcare by far is eating up more of the pay increase than we would want.
15: Well, that's something that is affecting everyone, and we're all kind of worried about it. But apparently there's not much we can do because we've got this inflationary economy going on, and that is something that you never catch up with that. And is any of this tied to inflation? Is there an adjustment if inflation continues to rise?
16: Yeah, pay is very much subject to the budget each year, and usually every other year. This is supposed to be the short session year where we don't do the budget. So we'll have another budget as early as this time next year, which is unusual, and that's really at the mercy. But if you go back over the last, say, 20 years, DPI puts out a report, and you know, the pay increases may not catch up every single year, but over on average, they tend to kind of stay above inflation. But they may not be staying up with cost of living, right? So it's just different metrics depending on how you're looking at it. And I think it's a fair case for teachers to make that they are looking for pay increases. And, you know, we want to make sure that those pay increases also are reaching the teachers that need it the most because they're in demand. Math teachers, science teachers, teachers teaching in hard to staff schools. These are people who we're most at risk of having recruited away to other industries, or they are the teachers who can have the greatest impact. So we do want to make sure that we're targeting some of those resources and not just going across the board. But to your point, everyone deserves a pay increase that keeps up with inflation.
15: Well, it's certainly a challenge for private business. I know that. And, of course, we've also got this wonderful thing going on called AI, which we will talk about in detail a little later on about how artificial intelligence may affect the both the cost and also the way that we teach, because that is a challenge that private business is looking at. Educational institutions are looking at it. Even churches are looking at AI and saying, This is a challenging opportunity, but also comes with it some problems that we all have to attend to. Brenda Berg is our guest. She's the president and CEO of Best North Carolina, an advocacy organization for schools here in the state of North Carolina. And we will continue with more right after we take time out for these messages.
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1: Welcome back to Carolina Newsmakers. Once again, here's your host, Don Curtis.
15: Welcome back to Carolina Newsmakers. Brenda Berg, who has been with us a number of times through the years. She is the president and CEO of Best NC and has been with us a number of times through the years. And In the first segment, we've already talked about the state budget and the good things that came out of that budget for schools. And if you missed that, you can go to Carolina Newsmakers and hear it. But right now, we want to talk a little bit more about teacher recruitment and retention, because those are two problems that are common not only in the field of education, but also in the field of business. In North Carolina, retention is certainly a big problem because we have such a growing a state, and we are always increasing the size of the faculties of a lot of these schools. By the way, I failed to mention in the earlier segment, is there a goal of how many students a teacher can have?
16: Yeah, we have class size, the number of teachers sort of paid for by the state per school is based on a class size schedule, how many students K through 12. The K2, K3 numbers are enforced. They're sort of class size requirements. Beyond that, a school district can actually use positions and kind of move them around and change. So there's no class ceiling. But the research is really clear that quality of the teacher is more important than quantity of the students. I think obviously you and I can both say, if I had 100 students, I wouldn't be as good of a teacher as if I had 20. But in the numbers, in the 20, 30, 25, you know, in those ranges, we're not seeing that cutting the number of students for each teacher by a couple of students just doesn't really change student outcomes. And so there's not a requirement at the state level. We really want our schools to think more about how much can an individual teacher take? What are they really good at? How can we strategically staff? And that's part of the advanced teaching roles model, frankly, is to think differently about your talent in your schools, think differently about your teachers and where are their greatest strengths, and making sure they're paired best with the right number of students. Advanced teaching roles also allow some additional funding. So if you do have a really great teacher and you want to give them a few more students, the state will actually pay them $3,000 more. And a lot of these schools are doubling that number using some federal Title I funds. And so more than $6,000 more to take on more students. And I'm really loving that new strategy, because traditionally, when you have a really great teacher, what we actually give them is a smaller classroom to reward them, which is not what private industry would do, right? You have a really great salesperson, you give them more sales opportunities. So I'm excited about moving in that direction. It also increases retention. So when we have great teachers helping each other, great teachers getting rewarded and with, you know, new opportunities to extend their reach, they stay longer. The teachers that they're working with are more satisfied. And in the end, what we know from advanced teaching roles is student outcomes increase. So these are all related, and they're all related to everything from teacher pay, teacher licensure, teacher professional development. They're all linked together, which has been tricky, right? When we were working on a budget, because the budget sort of breaks out one line item at a time, but they really are all deeply connected.
15: So I'm sure we have a teacher shortage because we are a growing state. How big is that teacher shortage?
16: Well, the numbers are hard to pin down. I wish I could give you a number. We've never really had a good number. Because if we went by the numbers that we have, we only have a couple of 5,000-6,000 vacancies on 100,000 positions. And honestly, most businesses would be really happy to have a 5 or 6% vacancy rate. I think the numbers that we really need to be thinking about is, do we have enough kind of highly qualified applicants so that we're getting the really, really great candidates? And where we're seeing a problem is that 10 years ago, we were accepting about 22% of our new teachers who didn't have preparation to be a teacher. They hadn't been trained to be a teacher. Now we're sort of digging a little bit deeper into the pool, and 44%, so double the number of new teachers, are coming in what we call lateral entry or residency. And most of those are coming on an emergency license. So they're coming in with a 1 or 2 year license. They have no training. They're not getting any training. We're throwing them into the deep end of the pool. So that's my bigger concern, is that those candidates are tending to turn around faster. They're not staying in the profession. And when they're here, they're not necessarily getting the work done. So we're working on a new initiative that was passed in the state budget called Teach Ready NC. And that is offering those, they're really great candidates. We have these, you know, 25, 26, 27 year old young adults who have chosen to pivot into the teaching profession. But instead of throwing them into the deep end of the pool, we're actually putting them on these advanced teaching roles teams with a qualified teacher. They're getting paid more than a teacher's assistant. They're getting a supplement for their ed prep work, but they're getting a year of experience in the classroom before we throw them in to be the teacher of record. North Carolina is the first state in the nation to try to break this cycle. And you said, you know, are we worse than other states? We're not worse than other states. Our turnover rates, our vacancy rates, the challenges that we're having with the educator pipeline are the same ones that we're sharing with the rest of the nation. But I believe that we're pretty far ahead of the curve in terms of trying to solve it. So that's pretty exciting news, but it'll take a few years to roll out. Again, that's called Teach Ready NC. So people can start looking for that in their communities. And if somebody's looking to become a teacher, again, go to teachnc.org, and then you can find those pathways into the teaching profession.
15: Are colleges that teach education, are they changing their approach? And if so, how?
16: Well, they are now, particularly around literacy. So about 10 years ago, we realized we were teaching teachers the wrong way to teach literacy. We've pivoted to what's called the science of reading that's more based on at least how I learned, which is more phonics based. For a while there, we were teaching teachers to teach sight words, and it just wasn't working as well. And so it's taken quite a while, but now recently there was a report by NCTQ on how our schools are doing with teaching literacy. And all but, I think, two of our institutions got an A- or an A. So that's pretty exciting, because just a few years ago, they were all doing pretty poorly on that, on those marks. So it's nice to see those kinds of changes. Now there's a similar kind of effort. It's not quite as cut and dry as science of reading, but around mathematics, the UNC system pulled together both the private and the public ed prep programs and started working on kind of new designs in how we teach mathematics. So I'm really excited about the direction we're going with how we're preparing our in-state prepared teachers. Now, again, we're only preparing about a third of our teachers in this way, but it's a really important group of ed prep programs.
15: So how do the charter schools fit into this overall scheme, and are they ripping off some of the better teachers that might go to the more traditional schools?
16: You know, we have a lot of data. Charter schools report all the same data in terms of student outcomes and so on as traditional schools, but we really don't have good data about their teachers. You may know that they actually don't have the same licensure requirements either. They can hire a certain portion of their teachers can be unlicensed, which is different from traditional schools. So we really don't know if they're kind of, like you said, sort of pulling the best and the brightest. We really don't know. Their performance in terms of student growth is pretty almost identical to traditional schools, not better, not worse. It actually was that charter schools were actually a little bit worse than traditional schools, and they've sort of caught up, but they're pretty much performing around the same level when you take into consideration the populations that are in the schools. So, charter schools are driving a big conversation. Although I'll say there was a charter school meeting this week where all they wanted to talk about was advanced teaching roles, and that's happening in our traditional schools. So it's fun to see that there is some real innovation happening in our traditional schools that the charter schools are now looking forward to simulating.
15: Well, this is also interesting. Now, have you ever done any research on when someone decides they want to be a teacher? Does this start in their own school process, in their K through 12 process, or is this something they come to after they get to college?
16: That's a great question. I've not seen actual studies. I do have my own theories.
15: Okay.
16: And if you look at the pipeline, traditionally our school districts, our schools have liked to hire out of those undergraduate programs. And in that case, candidates are committing to become a teacher when they're as young as 18 years old, 18, 19 years old, and then their junior and senior year, they're doing the training and the student teaching. But a lot of those students don't actually end up teaching for one reason or another, and we don't know what those reasons are, but it's a pretty It's not a new phenomenon. It's a pretty large number. So I'm really excited to see what we do with this new pool of candidates that we're pulling that are post-college, right? That they've been in a career of some sort. So maybe they were a biology major and they don't really want to work in a lab anymore, or they're a history major and they didn't find the right fit for them. And now they're coming back a little more mature, a little more seasoned, a little bit, I think probably better suited for a really difficult job that requires a lot of multitasking and prioritization and, you know, thinking through what 20 to 30 different kids are thinking and needing in your classroom. So I'm really excited about the prospect that if we can get it right, if we can give them better supports, if we can give them apprenticeships, if we can give them teachers that are coming through their classrooms, that this new crop of teachers, I think that they'll be our best teachers. I think waiting a little bit longer, obviously there are people who 18, 19 years old are deciding to be doctors and teachers and lawyers and all sorts of things. But in terms of the vast majority of the candidate pool, I think waiting a little bit longer is the right time. And we'll see how that bears out over the next 5 to 10 years.
15: Well, we obviously have plenty of lawyers, so we don't need to worry about lawyers. So all my lawyer friends will now call me up and tell me why.
16: Well, you know what Shakespeare said.
15: We've got some counties that are very small, and they've got a unique set of problems. We've got 4 or 5 counties that the whole population of the county is actually less than the members of my church. I go to a large church. This creates a lot of problems for some of those school districts.
16: Yeah, our state funds low wealth and small districts differently. They give them a little extra money because, to your point, there's a lot more overhead. If you have one superintendent for 5 schools, it's different than if you have one superintendent for 30 or 40 schools. And our state funds differently. It's not necessarily the right number, but it's definitely differentiated. I think there is a good conversation happening. I'm on the Blue Ribbon Commission. There's some conversation about how can we share services? Do you need each district to have their own HR team, their own IT team, compliance? Are there ways to share services? And I think that's a really valid conversation. And then I'll also add, we have 115 districts for 100 counties. There's some conversation about whether or not some of those small school districts, which are really a subset of a county, maybe there should be merger conversations. That's a little bit heated because there's a reason for those 15 extra school districts, but it's a conversation worth having. I think we could reach more economies of scale and possibly use our resources a little bit more wisely.
15: Well, North Carolina is a unique state because we have some areas that are just growing as fast as they can and other areas that are sort of in the middle, and then many areas that are actually losing population. And that creates a whole series of problems, not only for the school system, but for all forms of government. And that's something we are going to have to deal with, I guess, for now on, because that's just the way. You can't make someone live somewhere. That's
16: right.
15: That just doesn't happen that way. Our guest is Brenda Berg, and we're talking about education and talking about her role as president and CEO of Best North Carolina, an educational advocacy organization here in North Carolina. We're going to take a break, and we'll be back, and we want to talk about the students and student achievement and the learning process that they're going through at the present time. And we'll do that and more when we return with the next segment of Carolina Newsmakers.
0: There's danger out there. 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
3: Your WPTF forecast, overnight showers and thunderstorms likely with a low around 68. For Monday, a slight chance of showers and thunderstorms, mostly sunny with a high near 88. And Monday night, partly cloudy with a low around 71.
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15: Welcome back to Carolina Newsmakers. Our guest this week is the president and CEO of Best North Carolina, Brenda Berg, who's been with us a number of times. And Brenda, before we forget, let's give one more opportunity for you to tell people where they can get much more information online. Why don't you do that right now, and we'll get that out of the way.
16: Great. 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On that page, you'll see a lot of information about programs and policies and research and so on. But if you like data, if you want to know anything about education data, go to our facts and figures page. And also, if you're just curious about school spending, we have a school spending resource where you can actually see how much federal, state, local, and combined spending by school or by district. And you can sort of poke around and see what the other elementary schools in your neighborhood, in your community, how they're funded, how they're doing. So really great resources. Again, bestnc.org.
15: We've talked a lot about teachers and principals and funding and budgets and so forth, but we really haven't talked a lot about students. So let's talk a little bit about student achievement and how the students are doing. And I know there's a lot of testing going on all the time. I know you, from time to time, have been a little critical of perhaps we have too many tests.
16: Well, I would be more on the other side of sometimes we don't have enough tests. I think we are great on our testing, mostly K through eight. We have end of grade assessments. They keep getting shorter and shorter and kind of more accommodating, and that's fine. But in our high schools, students have a requirement for 22 courses in high school. And as you know, they take more than that usually because there's seven or eight classes per year. But only three are tested. And so we don't have really good measures of how our students are doing in courses like economics and personal finance or American history or chemistry. We don't know exactly how our kids are doing in high school other than those tests, biology, English 2, math 3, and then our ACT scores, which are a required test to compare to the rest of the nation. So I do wish we had more assessments. I think with technology changing the way it is, I also wonder if we can curate that information in new ways, right? How can we use AI to have a better sense of how students are doing without a bubble test that takes several hours to do, but actually sort of collecting information about how students are doing throughout the year and figuring that out in new and better ways. But that technology isn't prevalent anywhere in the country. But I'm looking forward to a day when it is, because the more we know, it's like opening your phone and your GPS, whatever you use, Waze or Google Maps, it won't work if it doesn't know where you are. And education also doesn't work if we don't know where the kids are. And so for testing is a really important part of understanding where students are so we can guide them on their way. And to be honest, parents want to know where their kids are, but also parents are sort of told that, you know, testing is really stressful. I think we have to find a common ground. Testing shouldn't be stressful. Testing should be, we're just trying to figure out where you are. It shouldn't be a gatekeeper. It shouldn't. And I think we get a little bit too stressed out about it in the classroom, and that's not good for students. They test better when they're not stressed out about the tests.
15: Is the K through 12 model ready for a change? In other words, should it be K through 11? Because from what I'm hearing, a number of students have completed most of their high school by the time they get to the 12th grade in many cases.
16: You know, Don, we talk about this almost every time I'm on your show, and I love this question. And I'm really happy to tell you that this year in the Senate side, there was a bill calling for a commission on high school redesign. It hasn't gotten across the border yet, but there's still time. They're coming back into session next week. But I'm really optimistic that we can start having authentic conversations. So much is already happening, right? We are, our kids in high school can take community college courses for free. A lot of students are doing the early college program. They're leaving high school with, you know, as little as a couple of college credits. Some are leaving with a couple of years of college credit. So with that, with all those possibilities out there to be able to really allow a more formal graduation from, like you said, 11th grade into college, or finding other ways to make that transition happen, I think is a really good idea. I would also lean in that thinking about what we're doing with those years when they are in high school is important, because it's a really hard pivot to go from this very rigid time-based schedule in high school to what you experience in college, right? My daughter went to ECU and a good third of her classes were asynchronous online. So that means that they're online and there is no set time to show up, and getting our kids a smoother transition from high school to college or from high school to the workplace, which also might be flexible. We need to be thinking about. And I hope that happens. Best NC is listed as a contributor to that commission, so let's see if we can get that one done.
15: And, of course, the cost of college education, especially the private schools, continues to rise. And so if we can shorten the period of undergraduate education in college, you're actually reducing the cost of basic undergraduate education on the college level.
16: Yeah, I mean, there should be some cost savings to be found. We'll see how that works out, but I think there's some real opportunities there.
15: So how are we handling the struggling students, the students that obviously are having difficulty moving to the next level? What programs do we have that are finding some level of success?
16: Well, as I said earlier, if we don't know where they are, we can't help them. And I'm really pleased that the new state budget extends the screeners that we've been using for literacy to include more grades, and also are putting in certain screeners for mathematics K-8. And those, when I say screeners, that's what it is. It's, we want to know where you are so we can help, you know, meet your needs better. So that's a really important part of it. But if we do know where students are and we're not giving them high quality instruction, it doesn't really matter, right? So the other piece of it that's also in the state budget is to explore new high quality instructional materials. And I don't mean North Carolina, I mean the country has sort of given up on textbooks. If, you know, gone are the days where you had the backpack full of these big, heavy textbooks. We don't have that anymore. But with that, we started to abdicate curriculum to the teachers, and the teachers are going out and buying curriculum from each other, and it may not be really good, or they may decide, oh, I have a classroom full of kids that I don't have high expectations for, and they might give them materials that are really not on grade level. So high quality instructional materials where every time you're teaching, I don't know, double digit mathematics, you know, addition, you have available high quality instructional materials, that kind of rigor helps those underperforming students as much as it helps any other student, if not more, helping underperforming students by setting the bar a little higher. We have really good research that when you set the bar higher for kids, they perform. If they don't get frustrated, they don't get sad, they don't, you know, tap out. But giving a student something that's a challenge actually makes them perform better. So, ironically, when you think underperforming, oh, well, we can coddle them, we can take care of them. No, we give them more rigor. We give them better teachers. We give them better supports. We check in on them and give them and wrap around with supports that maybe they're not getting at home or in their community.
15: Let's talk a little bit about the parents' role, and what are parents saying to you about what's going on in the school system, and what is their role in helping assist the teacher in their job?
16: Yeah. I mean, parents, if you look at how kids do, the biggest factor is their parent engagement. Hands down, more important than the quality of their teacher or the quality of their principal, the quality of their curriculum. If you have an engaged parent who believes in you, that believes in education, you're going to do better. So that's really important. But not every student is blessed with that opportunity. So, of course, our system needs to be designed in a way that you're giving extra support to students who don't have those supports. What I'm hearing from parents, I think one is this technology situation. So last year, the General Assembly banned social media or cell phones, basically, in classrooms. There's some question about whether or not it could be more rigorous, that it could be from the beginning of the school to the end of the school, because schools are allowing them at lunch period or in the hallways. But parents are really, you know, they're a little split on it. On one hand, I think parents are really happy to see their kids, you know, spending time talking to each other, paying attention in class, all of that. But parents are also nervous about what happens if there's an emergency and I need to get a hold of my student. And we've become so addicted to that immediate access that parents can be a little bit stressed out about it. But the research is really clear that if we can get kids off of their devices for a good part of the day, that they will learn better social skills. They'll learn better team building. Their mental health will be better. So that's an important part of what I hear from parents. The other thing we're hearing from parents is some of them are just walking with their kids into a different direction. So our homeschooling population has continued to go up. It surged during COVID, but it's now would be our largest school district in the state with the

0: So districts are starting to approach families and say, well, how can we get you back? How can we, you know, get you into some of these classes, get you into the after school programs, you know, give you an opportunity to be part of our clubs? And they're finding ways to be really creative to include homeschool families kind of partially or better into their school system. So that's another way to engage parents.
1: Are you seeing any real difference in gender between male and female students?
0: Yeah, I mean, there's a whole book on Richard Reeves' book on the kind of there's a male problem in education, lower graduation rates from high school, lower application rates getting into college, lower graduation rates from college, and a significant amount. Your alma mater, I think, is somewhere trending toward, what is it, 55 or 60% female now, for both their starting and graduating classes. That's creating all sorts of effects. And, you know, there's not a specific reason why. I think part of it is the way we raise girls to be sort of compliant and check boxes and so on is also the way our education system is set up. And so girls tend to thrive in a controlled education system in a way that boys don't. Again, I'm being very, very general about the genders, but the research is pretty clear. There's also a conversation Richard Reeves has about whether or not we need more male teachers, and that the way we design teacher pay and teacher recruitment and preparation is kind of off-putting to male teacher candidates. And I think there's a good case to be made that we need, regardless, that we need more male teachers in the profession. So lots of gender conversation, I think, to come.
1: Well, us males are finally acknowledging the fact that we've always known that females are smarter. We just haven't acknowledged it. And so maybe we're coming to reality finally. Our guest is Brenda Berg, and she is the president and CEO of Best North Carolina. And we will continue our conversation about how schools in North Carolina are working and how they can improve and so many of the new programs that are being introduced. All that and more coming up here on Carolina Newsmakers.
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1: We're back for the final segment of Carolina Newsmakers. Here's your host, Don Curtis.
2: And welcome back to our final segment with Brenda Berg on Carolina Newsmakers. Brenda, of course, is president of Best NC. We are talking about education. This organization is funded by a group of about 100 business leaders, and they've been focusing on improving education, and they've had a great impact on how North Carolina has moved forward in this area and how much progress we've made. Brenda, one of the things that everyone is talking about these days is artificial intelligence, and there's several things to look at in that area. One is, how does it affect how we teach? It also affects how we learn. So tell me where we are headed, or where you think we're headed with the use of artificial intelligence and how it fits into the education system.
3: Yeah, exciting times, and they are changing quickly, I know, in our own organization, right? How do you use AI? And when it...

0: first hit, right, when we first started talking about ChatGPT and these other applications, teachers got a little nervous because you can't tell whether or not a student actually wrote their paper anymore. And I thought it was really interesting to see how quickly teachers pivoted, that they realized this is a tool. This tool is out there. We are going to change the way we teach. And so some of the teaching, for example, is more writing in class, saying you have X amount of minutes to do the following thing. And then also teaching them how to use AI properly, safely. I know early on, my husband said, hey, write a bio of Brenda Berg from Raleigh, North Carolina. And there's plenty of information out there to write an accurate bio, and it was completely wrong. Wrong industry, wrong, you know, charitable organizations, everything about it was wrong. And so teaching our AI, our students, how to use AI in a responsible way, still teaching them the critical writing skills that are important. And I think teachers have pivoted really quickly. Where I think we weren't expecting AI to have such an impact is we are already thinking about different ways on how do we teach teachers how to teach. How do we support teachers in their teaching practice? How do we assess student outcomes? All of that is now being touched by AI. So schools of education, both for teachers and for principals, are now using artificial intelligence to simulate, you know, what does it look like in the classroom when you're teaching addition? Who are you calling on? And you can simulate an entire classroom and give a teacher feedback. You can similarly record yourself teaching a lesson, and it will give you AI-driven feedback on how you're teaching your lessons. So there's a lot of use for AI in terms of teaching quality. And then, as I mentioned in one of the other segments, using AI instead of assessments. So if you think about, we used to have to survey people and ask them, what's interesting to you? What matters to you in order to get a figure out where the population is? Now we just curate what the Google searches are, and we can figure out what's important to people in sort of indirect ways. And I think we can start doing the same with AI in education and figuring out where our students are kind of based on how they're submitting their homework and how they're doing in class. And then another way we're using AI is we're no longer using textbooks. So how can we use AI to curate high quality curriculum? And how can we use AI to kind of automatically develop sort of mini tasks to figure out how students are doing? So there's a lot to be done. I think the textbook companies are all paying attention. The testing companies are all paying attention, and certainly teacher prep is paying attention. So it's much bigger than just, are they cheating on their English exam?
1: Well, of course, I'm old as dirt, as you know, and I can well remember back when I was 8 or 9 years old, there was always someone knocking on the doors trying to sell my parents a set of encyclopedias. And, yep. Of course, you had to get a new set about every 5 or 6 years because the old set was out of date. Encyclopedias have become a thing of the past because AI is just really encyclopedias on steroids.
0: Mm-hmm. Yeah, you can just speak out into the air and ask your Alexa or your Siri or whatever, when did the Carolina Hurricanes last win the Stanley Cup? And it will say 2026.
1: So how is this going to affect reading skills and reading and the ability to read rapidly?
0: So reading skills, I think I don't think AI is making as much of an impact on teaching reading, but it is definitely on screening and figuring out where our students are in their development. Right now, the biggest impact on literacy right now is the science of reading. The state about 4 years ago invested in retraining all of the teachers in the state on what's called the science of reading. And that's just what you and I learned on, which is basically phonics. It's more than that, but we've gone back to a world where you're sounding out the letters instead of, you could be looking at a picture of a horse and you're supposed to say pony, or you're supposed to say, you know, it was sight words. And now we're back to phonics again. So it's exciting because we're kind of back on track in terms of all of the I think up to K-4 now, all of our teachers have been retrained on how to teach reading. The interesting part is, well, how are we going to get some of those middle grades and secondary school students up to speed who have fallen behind over the years? So there's a lot of effort on that as well now.
1: As an advocacy organization, one of the things that makes it easier on your work is the fact that this is not a political football, because this is basically nonpartisan. And apparently the members of the General Assembly come to town with the knowledge that they have to answer back home when they go back home on what they're doing in the area of education. This helps your work.
0: Yeah, I mean, the bipartisan nature of education, I mean, I think we've turned a corner. I think there are definitely times where education becomes a political football. And the things that are most contentious are generally not the ones that are really moving the needle for students. So it's exciting. This year, for example, Advanced Teaching Rules got this $30 million investment, $32 million investment, both to expand it and to pay teachers more. And both the Democratic governor, you know, Governor Stein supported it. The chairman of the State Board of Education supported it. The state superintendent, who's also a Democrat, supported it. And the leaders in both House and Senate, who are Republicans, supported it. So there was no partisanship. Everyone was really excited about this opportunity to support teacher career ladders. We're just seeing more of that. We're seeing that around high quality instructional materials. We're seeing this around the new Teach Ready teacher apprenticeship model that happened really quickly with support across the board. I'm really excited about the robust conversations. And then this year, the House, the Senate, and the governor together appointed a new Blue Ribbon Commission on Public Education. I'm proud to be a member of that. And what I loved about it is that each of those, one Democrat, two Republicans, all three of them had to agree on every member. So it wasn't one of those situations where I have five people and you have five people and we're going to stick them in a room and hope that they get along. But it was, this is a group that is intentionally designed to get along and come up with good ideas. And we've been meeting now for 3 months with an expected report out date early next year. So that's another indication that everyone is really seeing education as a bipartisan or nonpartisan issue.
1: Safety in the schools. This is a matter that everyone wants their children to be safe. And we hear about some rather sad situations that happen from time to time. How are we doing as far as protecting our schools and our teachers and our students?
0: Yeah, definitely not an issue that's come up as much in the last year or two. Where we're hearing more conversation is really within the students, within discipline. School discipline is an issue that parents are concerned about. Frankly, teachers are concerned about. When we talk with teachers, when you look at surveys of teachers, when you look at the teacher working conditions survey, teachers who are leaving the profession are citing student discipline far ahead of anything like teacher pay or principal quality, which we know principal quality tends to rank high, career opportunities ranks high, but school discipline is always the leading indicator of teacher dissatisfaction. So there are definitely schools across the state that are working on new strategies to work on school discipline in creative ways. Durham was just recognized last week for a new strategy. It's something that the whole nation is grappling with, but discipline is probably our biggest safety concern right now.
1: We've got about 3 minutes left now. What's at the top of your list of things that you're planning to do in the coming year at Best NC to support the schools here in North Carolina?
0: Well, it's funny because we just passed a budget, and we normally pass a budget in the odd year, so we're only 7 months away from the next session. And again, our work is not all policy, so a lot of what we're going to be working on over the next year is engaging on expanding advanced teaching roles, making sure that schools are able to elevate really highly effective teachers into those roles. We're working on, with the North Carolina Department of Public Instruction and Apprenticeship NC, on this teacher apprenticeship model. So that's just gone into law, and now there's a ton of work to be done to get that implemented. We have many districts that are looking forward to implementing that as soon as possible. We are engaging in a school finance reform model called Weighted Student Funding. The plan is supposed to be developed by July next summer. So my whole team will be on board working on that. And then as an organization, we have some really interesting projects. We have one in Eastern North Carolina right now where we're looking at how to scale up high quality instructional materials, basically curriculum, good curriculum, but teaching teachers how to use it better through advanced teaching roles teams. So we're really looking holistically at those issues. The other one that always, I will always be a champion for principals. So we're looking at principal pay strategies, principal fellows program, and expanding that. The Principal Fellows Program produces 140 principals a year through the state budget. We're looking to expand that program as well. I'm on that commission, and that it's just incredible work to recruit the very best principals in the state. And there's no reason we shouldn't try and scale that up. So those are some of the priorities coming into the next year.
1: Do you see your role? You mentioned some 180,000 students that are being homeschooled. No, I believe that was the number of teachers we have. We have an increasing number of homeschool students. Do you see a role for Best North Carolina in assisting these in the way that they teach and prepare their children for the future?
0: I fumbled the number earlier. That's my fault. The latest data we have, it was 165,000 homeschooled students. That is a very large percentage. It's almost 10% of the K-12 population in the state. We, Best NC, we're really focused on sort of the rising tide lifts all boats. We're working on principal quality, teacher quality, high quality instructional material. And we believe that if we can really improve the quality and attractiveness of the traditional public school system, that those students will come back, right? And they may have other reasons that they've left the school system, but I believe that they will come back. And even if they don't, right now, about 70% of our students are prepared in traditional schools. We have a moral obligation, a constitutional obligation, and as the business community, an economic obligation to make sure that our traditional schools and our publicly funded schools are as great as they can possibly be. And that's why we're called Best NC.
1: Well, Brenda, you have done a great job of bringing us up to date, and I'm proud of all the progress we're making, and so much of that is due to the work of your organization and what it's been doing for the state of North Carolina. If you'd like to hear a repeat of this broadcast, you can go online to carolinanewsmakers.com and hear the entire broadcast, or you can share it with a friend if you'd like. That's carolinanewsmakers.com. And Brenda, we'll look forward to having you back with us again soon and bring us another update on what's happening in education in North Carolina. Our program has been produced by Josh Ellis, and he'll be back with us next week. 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
2: 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I'm Matt Murphy, inviting you to join us again next week, same time, for another edition of Carolina Newsmakers. 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
3: News this hour from Town Hall. I'm Jason Walker. A U.S. appeals court upholding an injunction that blocks President Trump's order to create a federal voter list.
4: The first U.S. Circuit Court of Appeals rejects the Trump administration's effort to overturn an injunction blocking the mail-in voting restrictions in 23 U.S. states that sued ahead of November's midterm elections. The ruling came Saturday. President Trump's March executive order directed the Postal Service to only deliver mail ballots to people on a government-created list of eligible voters. In June, a federal judge ruled that the states and Congress, not the president, had the authority to set election rules. I'm Julie Walker.
3: It is shaping up to be a very busy week for the president.
5: White House Press Secretary Karoline Leavitt says President Trump will be heading to Michigan Monday for a speech about the economy. On Tuesday, he will attend a funeral service for the late South Carolina Senator Lindsey Graham at the Washington National Cathedral. On Friday, the president is scheduled to hold another cabinet meeting.
6: The president will host the 13th cabinet meeting of this term at Camp David, which will be a lot of fun and something different for the cabinet to experience together.
5: Laura Winters reporting.
3: And part of the week, we'll also have President Trump holding talks with Israeli Prime Minister Benjamin Netanyahu in the nation's capital. The Israeli leader will also be attending the funeral for Lindsey Graham, who is a great friend. Raging wildfires continuing in Europe. Tens of thousands of people in Spain and France have been evacuated. There have been reports of casualties there. And a strong gusty winds making life rough for firefighters in Oregon, battling dozens of wildfires hit hardest there, the central and eastern part of the state. This is SRN News.
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9: I'm Kyle Nash. I'm a 19-year-old Chapel Hill man is facing an attempted first-degree murder charge after police say he attacked several people on Friday at Raleigh Union Station. Arrest warrants accused Terrence James Kiernan of trying to kill one man, assaulting two train conductors, resisting arrest, and kicking two Raleigh police officers. He also faces drug possession and other charges. Kiernan is being held without bond on the attempted murder charge and is due in court Monday. Duke Energy is trimming its proposed rate hike, but customers remain concerned. The energy provider initially sought an 18% rate increase during the next 2 years. That proposal has since been reduced to a 9.5% rate increase. A couple of Duke Energy customers tell ABC 11 the cost right now is already too much.
10: I think the bills, the per unit cost is significantly increasing.
11: I'm paying more than I always have.
9: Your WPTF forecast, overnight showers and thunderstorms likely with a low around 68. Kyle Nash, I'm WPTF News.
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2: Hi, everybody. Peter Greenberg back with you as Peter Greenberg Worldwide continues for this last weekend of July 2026. And if you're just joining us, I hope you're having a great weekend where you happen to be. Of course, watch those temperatures. They are hot, hot, and getting hotter. Let me tell you where we happen to be. It's also quite warm, but beautiful. Get out those maps. 32 degrees, 42 minutes north, 117 degrees, 9 minutes west. We're in San Diego, California at the Marriott Marquis, right here on the water in the harbor in San Diego. And of course, you can always reach me. You know the drill. Email me. Peter at petergreenberg.com with your name, phone number, question or problem. We will solve it throughout the air of our show, of course. Today marks a very interesting anniversary. I talked about it briefly in the first hour. It happened 70 years ago this weekend, and it's a remarkable story. And in fact, you'll be able to look at it. We're going to tag it on our website so you can see the actual television piece that we did on it. But 70 years ago this weekend, the pride of the Italian fleet, one of the most beautiful ocean liners ever built, the Andrea Doria, the pride of the Italian fleet, was sailing on its regular run. Remember, these are the days of ocean liners and crossings from Genoa in Italy to New York in Manhattan. And at the same time that this is going on, a relatively brand new ship for the Swedish-American line, called appropriately the Stockholm, was setting sail for New York, heading to Europe. And the shipping lanes were pretty well prescribed. And ships sailing from New York would be heading certainly out of the harbor and then northeast around all the way up to Massachusetts, around Nantucket, and then across the Atlantic. Conversely, the Andrea Doria heading west and then heading south around Nantucket to enter the harbor of New York. And it was on that night, in 1956, at a little bit after 11 o'clock at night, when, as it was rounding the coast of Nantucket, and as, that was the Andrea Doria, and as the Stockholm was heading around the coast, heading towards Europe, it was very foggy. And what happened? Well, both ships had radar, but it was a relatively new contraption, and officers on one of the ships misunderstood the readings, and nobody decided to slow down. The Andrea Doria was going to be on time in New York, and the Stockholm didn't want to be late to Europe. And so in the middle of the night, in the fog, the Stockholm slams into the Andrea Doria. And at high speed in its starboard side, and rips apart a lot of the watertight bulkheads, and not just on the side of the ship, but below the waterline. And it is very clear, almost immediately to the captain of the Andrea Doria, that they're going to sink. More than 50 people died based on that collision. Everybody else was rescued in probably one of the most dramatic and miraculous, you know, peacetime naval rescues in history. But our story is just getting started. Because the Andrea Doria sank, and it's still there in about 240 feet of water. But what about the Stockholm? What happened to the Stockholm? Well, it limped back to New York Harbor. It had no bow left. It was accordioned all the way, like a quarter of the ship's length, into the ship. From the looks of things, it was going to be scrapped. July of 1956. Well, guess what? It wasn't. They rebuilt the ship in New York, actually in New Jersey, and they sailed it again. And they sailed it for the next 68 years. 68 years. And during that period of time, the fascinating part of the story is it had about 7 different names, about 9 or 10 different owners. It's been called everything from an East German name It was actually operated by the East German government during the Cold War, and it was used to reward loyal Communist Party members for their service, and it had a very unusual boarding procedure then. Families could go on the trip, but one member of the family had to stay back. They didn't want anybody defecting. Then it was used as at one point, a sort of a troop carrier. You name it. It even sailed under as an Italian ship, which the Italians hated, of course, because it was the ship that destroyed their flagship. Its last incarnation, I was on, and we did that story, which you can see on our website, petergreenberg.com. It was called the Astoria, and it was sailing the Sea of Cortez. And then came COVID. The ship was tied up at the dock, and essentially, it never sailed again. And late last year, after nearly 70 years of sailing, it was sold for scrap for about $240,000, towed to the Netherlands, where the ship was taken apart piece by piece by piece. But one of the more remarkable stories about that ship was about one of the survivors. Her name was Linda Morgan. And I went and interviewed her in San Antonio. She was a small child at the time. I'm not going to give away what happened. But let's just say she went to sleep that night in her cabin on the Andrea Doria with her mother, her father, and her siblings. And she was discovered late the next day on the deck of the Stockholm, still alive. She was the miracle child of that terrible at-sea collision. So I hope you got a chance to take a look at the link in the show that we did. And we're on radio today, but this particular accident is significant for something else. CBS. It was the first time a ship sinking was captured on television. The correspondent was named Douglas Edwards. The producer was Don Hewitt, who later went on to create 60 Minutes. They chartered a seaplane in Nantucket with a film camera, and they were circling the Andrea Doria and caught it on film as the ship finally sank. A moment of television history as well. So, something to think about, especially these days when we have GPS and Starlink and sophisticated navigation systems and sophisticated communication systems, to go back to the days and the glory of the Italian fleet and one of the most beautiful ships ever built, now resting for the last 70 years and 240 feet off the coast of Nantucket. And when we come back, yeah, we'll be in the water because we're in San Diego. And what are we going to talk about? The history of San Diego, which might surprise you. We're going to talk about the secret history of San Diego when we come back. And then, in the next hour, we're going to talk about what happens when you wear the wrong attire on an airplane and what it means. Peter Greenberg here from the Marriott Marquis right here in San Diego, California. And we'll be back with more right after this.
0: Your flight might be late, but we're right on time. Peter Greenberg Worldwide will be right back.
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1: Peter Greenberg back with you as Peter Greenberg Worldwide continues from the Marriott Marquis right here in San Diego, California. 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San Diego has no monopoly on that. And, of course, you get to volunteer in any number of ways. 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And who better to give you the real tour of San Diego when you're done than the people you just helped. If you want more information on Feeding San Diego, that's easy. It's feedingsandiego.org, or go right to our website, petergreenberg.com, for the comprehensive list on a global scale. My next guest, happy to have her back. She's the vice president at the San Diego History Center. You know, San Diego is a relatively new city, but it's a relatively old city as well, and it's got so much to talk about. And her name, of course, is Dr. Tina Zarpour. How are you?
2: Good. Doing well.
1: Doctor, you know, when I first came to California, and I was based in Los Angeles, and I came down to San Diego for the first time, I was just blown away based on the size of it, how manageable the city was. The weather, of course, you can't beat the weather. But what I didn't see the first time I came down here, because there was nobody here to talk to me about it, was the history, right? And then when people did start talking about it, all they were talking about were the Spanish missions. But yes, there's a whole lot more to it than that.
2: Yeah, yeah, the history does go back. Beyond that, it goes back 12,000 years, or time immemorial, as we like to say. We do interpret that part of San Diego's history, the indigenous history of San Diego as well. And this year, we are coming upon 250 years of American history, our U.S. history, and San Diego has a role in that as well. So we're doing an exhibit commemorating that, but with our own unique spin on it.
1: Well, we're okay, let's go back 250 years. Where was San Diego then?
2: Okay, so in 1776, San Diego was owned, managed by Spain, but only just along the coast, really. And in 1775, a few months before the Declaration of Independence, in November of 1775, there was a Kumeyaay revolt of the Spanish mission, where they sacked and burned the mission down. So that is a very important part of our history. And actually, as part of this exhibit that we're doing, we have a painting from that era, La Madre Santissima, which survived the burning and sacking of the mission, which is, it's a remarkable piece of artwork that will, people will get a chance to see.
1: And, you know, when we talk about Native Americans, the statistic that blows me away about San Diego is that you have more tribal reservations.
2: Yes.
1: Than any other place in the United States?
2: Than any other county in the United States. And San Diego, keep in mind, is also the fifth most populous county in the nation as well, with the most number of Native American reservations. Yes. And that extends, and our county is very big. So all the way to Camp Pendleton, all the way down to the border. But of course, before the border, before 1850, there similar groups of ethnic people and tribal people across both sides that are connecting, reconnecting now.
1: So you have the indigenous tribes, you have the Spanish, and let's not forget, in the last 100 years, the United States Navy.
2: Yes, yes.
1: I mean, this is a big port.
2: Yes, and so you'll see the impact of that through some of the objects that we will put on display. We have some clothing and some uniforms from the U.S. Navy, as well as some World War II propaganda posters. And San Diego really grew because of that federal investment associated with both the military and just federal dollars as well, through the Great Depression and beyond, and before the Great Depression, actually.
1: I mean, within I won't say easy walking distance, but within walking distance of where we are right now, mm-hmm. you've got aircraft carriers.
2: Yes.
1: You've got submarines.
2: Yes.
1: You've got destroyers. You've got cruise ships. I should say cruisers. And then, of course, you've got North Island with planes landing. Right. If you're a plane watcher like I am, this is a field day.
2: Mm-hmm. Yeah. Yeah, San Diego is very intimately tied to the military infrastructure and specifically the Navy as well. And not just from personnel and war and the military, but what came after that with in terms of federal investment, as I mentioned, but you know, linked to science advancement, research and development as well.
1: And then let's not forget what built America way before the interstate highway system. The railroads.
2: Yes.
1: Because you had trains coming here in the 1880s.
2: Yeah, so San Diego was connected very late, but I think right around 1888 was when it was finally connected to those rail lines. So some of how San Diego developed was as, you know, kind of an isolated place. And that's why it's kind of always been... had a little bit of a complex against other cities in California like Los Angeles and San Francisco that were connected much earlier to the rail lines.
1: And of course, the rail brought people to the coast.
2: Mm-hmm.
1: And that was important because then it brought them to the port.
2: Yes.
1: I mean, it connected, it was the final connection, if you will.
2: Yes, not just to the coast. I mean, we have a very big history in San Diego, is what we call the back country and East County and North County, where that transition from the Spanish mission to the Mexican era ranchos and the Spanish land grants to the Mexican era ranchos, and then after 1850, or right, you know, even before 1850, we had Anglo settlers coming and you know, taking some of that land as well, and what, you know, we would call them pioneers today, or they called themselves the pioneers. Yeah.
1: Well, they were.
2: Yeah.
1: I mean, they really were.
2: Mm-hmm.
1: If I visit the San Diego History Center, what's going to be the biggest surprise I'm not expecting to see?
2: I think the ways that San Diego history both parallels a larger American history and U.S. history, and the ways that it's distinct and unique. We will have some objects on display that haven't been displayed in over 100 years.
1: For such example, as?
2: Such as a 15th century Spanish wardrobe that was purchased by the person that founded our institution. It weighs probably about 300 pounds.
1: Mm.
2: Yeah. We have a guest register from the 1915 Expo, which is probably, it's about, you can't see it on, you know, on the radio, but it's about this big. It's
1: that
2: probably
1: thing is about 4 feet.
2: Yeah, 200 pounds. It is a huge, and every person that attended the expo in 1915 and 1916 signed that book. So it shows you just sort of the import and you know what the something like an exposition, the Panama California Exposition, did for the city of San Diego and its identity. It was putting itself on kind of the world stage at that moment in time.
1: And, you know, we're talking about, when we talk about the train, of course, initially we're talking about east-west, but we can't forget north-south, the north-south connections on that train, which brought you all the way up to the Gold Rush.
2: Yes, yeah. I mean, I think California and the history of California and the way that people have taught it and learned about it in school has really been about that north-south access. And you know, people in fourth grade that went to the school in California, they learned about the mission system, and that was primarily, you know, up and down the coast.
1: And today, other than the artifacts that you've got, the exhibit itself,
2: mm-hmm.
1: what are you celebrating at the center?
2: We're celebrating the multiple narratives and the multiple entry points to understanding ourselves. There is not a singular story that we're trying to tell. It's really a moment of bringing people into the process of understanding our history through the objects that we collect and through the objects that we curate. Right? And you know, there's such a wide range. Our most contemporary object, which is coming to us, is from Illumina, which is a major biotech company, and it's a gene sequencer. And so San Diego is also a site of major life sciences research, and Illumina is been at the forefront of making gene sequencing cheap and affordable for many, many different organizations and companies globally.
1: So the bottom line is you're going from an original exploration to innovation.
2: Perfect. Perfect way to say it, yes.
1: So you approve of what I said?
2: Yes. Okay, yeah, that's exactly right, yeah.
1: We'll end it there. Dr. Tina Zarfour, the Vice President for the San Diego History Center. Always a pleasure to have you back. I encourage people to come see it whenever they're down in San Diego. And we'll be back with more of Peter Greenberg Worldwide from, guess what, San Diego, when we come back.
0: Have a question or a problem? Just email Peter at peter@petergreenberg.com. Peter Greenberg Worldwide will be right back.
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1: Peter Greenberg back with you as Peter Greenberg Worldwide continues from the San Diego Marriott Marquis right here in San Diego. And of course, you know the drill. You can always find me by emailing me, peter@petergreenberg.com, with your name, phone number, question or problem. We will solve it right here on the air. Joining me now, the general manager of this hotel, he and I go back at least three hotels before this, yes. In the Marriott family, I might add.
11: Yes.
1: Tom Tabor, how are you, sir?
11: I'm great. Thanks for being here, Peter.
1: But look, you and I knew each other, what, the Renaissance and the Esmeralda?
11: Yes, and then JW Desert Springs Marriott out in the California desert.
1: Yeah.
11: Yeah.
1: And now here in San Diego.
11: Yeah. How about that?
1: Where, if truth be told, he does not live at the hotel. he's the enviable guy because he lives on his own boat.
11: Yes. And as I say, if my wife did not enjoy living on our boat, we wouldn't live on our boat. But I love it. Love waking up to the water every single day.
1: How's the room service?
11: Not as great, yeah, as here, yes.
1: But listen, this hotel has got a lot of history.
11: It does.
1: You're the only hotel that I know of. You've got a marina right here,
11: mm-hmm.
1: Which is the coolest thing.
11: It is.
1: Right? How many rooms?
11: 1,366.
1: So you're big.
11: Yes, we are.
1: In the hotel business right now, I mean, I should say that in the travel industry right now, we sort of reached an inflection point between high gas prices,
11: mm-hmm.
1: The economy, right, a war in Iran, airfares going through the roof, all the things that have a relationship to people going somewhere and staying somewhere. What are you seeing?
11: Yeah, you listed a lot there. All true, right, and all can impact us. Right now, Peter, we're not feeling it, and we haven't. We keep on waiting for something to maybe fall off a little bit. And I'm not just saying it's because we're in San Diego or because, you know, we have a lot of group business on the books, but we haven't seen it on the transient side, leisure side either, which is a blessing. And, you know, we anticipate it to be a great year, probably a record year for us.
1: Really?
11: Yes.
1: Then, of course, on the supply chain side, what you have to pay for goods and services has gone up.
11: It has. Labor
1: just
11: goes
1: like everybody
11: up.
1: Has.
11: Yep. Every year, labor goes up. Inflation. So the trick is to keep up with inflation, right? Which is very hard to do. But we try. We try not to pass it all on to the customer. But, of course, you know, we have to keep up with our, you know, profit margins and everything else. So sometimes that does happen. And we just have not seen any fall off from price resistance to this point.
1: I mean, I'm surprised to hear that simply because you're looking at the numbers,
11: mm-hmm.
1: and everywhere else, you know, a double-digit drop in people visiting the United States.
11: Yes.
1: Now a double-digit drop in people in the United States going to Europe.
11: Right.
1: Everybody seems to be like wanting to hold back. The surveys that we've just seen saying, and as you suggested, people are not stopping traveling, right. But they're changing.
11: Yes.
1: They may not spend as much, which means they may not stay as long.
11: Yeah, so good point. We have seen a dip in catering sales in the last few months. So the big groups that we have in-house are reducing a little bit. They're not doing extravagant receptions, and they're cutting back a little bit.
1: So they've cut back on the sparklers.
11: Yes, yes, yeah. Exactly right.
1: But the bottom line is the guests themselves, mm-hmm. have they changed their expectations?
11: We haven't seen it because, you know, we obviously track ancillary spend throughout the hotel.
1: Yeah, but I'm not talking about just the spend. I'll give you an example.
11: Sure.
1: I was at a hotel recently where they had no door to the bathroom. I was at a hotel recently that had no dresser units in the building. They had no desks.
11: Yeah.
1: The lighting was 40 watt.
11: Yeah.
1: Right? And that was a new hotel.
11: Yeah.
1: And the bathtub was ornamental. You could only wash a small chihuahua in the bathtub.
11: This is all shocking, Peter. This is, wow. Can't believe that.
1: And that's a new hotel.
11: Yeah.
1: So in terms of the design, how old is this hotel?
11: It's almost 40 years. 40 years next year.
1: Yeah, it doesn't look it.
11: No, it doesn't. It's iconic. Thank you.
1: So when you go through your, obviously you have renovations.
11: Mm-hmm.
1: So when you go through it, what are you keeping?
11: Yeah.
1: And what are you getting rid of?
11: Yeah, so we're about to go through a big renovation. All of our outlets and public space is about to be renovated this year, which we're very excited about. So our restaurant, our lobby lounge, our marketplace, our both lobbies, our south tower and main lobby, our pool bar, all being renovated, and we're excited. So we're spending money here and making sure, because we are charging more, we want to make sure we have the amenities to match what we're charging our customers.
1: But in terms of the guest room design?
11: Yes, same. Yeah, we went through a rooms renovation about 3 years ago, And they did everything. In fact, we just added larger TVs, and we're doing that as we speak throughout the hotel. So we're not taking away amenities. We're adding them. Yes.
1: And what about the room lighting? And the reason why I bring that up is, I mean, look, here you are in sunny San Diego.
11: Right.
1: You can't get better lighting.
11: Right.
1: But so many hotels trap you with mood lighting.
11: Yeah, we learned that, or I learned that a long time ago. You have got to have bright lights in your restrooms. Very, very important. I'd like your feedback on that, or your wife's feedback, as you stay in one of our hotels. Let us know, because it's very important.
1: It's one of the
11: probably
1: biggest,
11: one of the top ones. Yeah,
1: it's one of, as you say, it's one of the biggest sources of complaints I get from my listeners, which is mostly female travelers.
11: Yes,
1: not enough light in the bathroom to do the makeup.
11: Right.
1: Or not enough space for all the stuff they carry with them that they have search and rescue teams trying to find out what is in there. I speak about my wife, by the way.
11: Yes.
1: But the point is, that's a continuing problem.
11: A lot of counter space is important. So we have that, and I think we have good lighting. And we looked at that ahead of time before we went into our renovation to add lighting.
1: So, Tom Tabler, what's your biggest challenge then?
11: Wow, that's a great question. I would say, you know, the expectation, right, for this hotel, big for Marriott and our owners, but to always outproduce our numbers because we've done that. So the challenge is, you know, hitting our budget, exceeding our budget. Labor is not an issue at this hotel, which some places it
1: is. That's
11: a
1: surprise.
11: Yes.
1: Hold on to that thought for a second. When we come back, I want to talk about that, about what some hotels are doing, which the traveling public doesn't know.
11: Right.
1: And it does affect their stay.
11: Right.
1: Back with more.
11: Yes.
1: Tom Tabler and me from the Marriott Marquis here in San Diego as Peter Greenberg Worldwide continues right after this.
12: Your flight might be late, but we're right on time. Peter Greenberg Worldwide will be right back.
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17: Peter Greenberg back with you, talking to Ben Cottrell, the executive chef here at the Marriott Marquis. When we were rudely interrupted by commercial breaks, we were halfway through building that grilled cheese sandwich. So give me the cheeses again.
18: You got Emmental, Gouda, you can do a little Havarte. There's all kinds of cheeses. Cheeses are obviously that melting cheeses. Sometimes we do grilled cheese with brie. We do a brie.
17: Oh, that's a good one.
18: And if you use brie, you want to use a double cream, not a triple cream, because a triple cream will almost melt and dissipate into the sandwich. A double cream like a fromage offenoise, it's a primary perfect cheese for that.
17: Yeah, but you forgot one ingredient I have to have in the grilled cheese.
18: Mustard?
17: No. Grilled onions.
18: Grilled onions. Yeah, I like grilled onions, but now you almost get into like a patty melt without the burger, right?
17: Okay.
18: Yeah.
17: I'll deal with it.
18: Yeah. My gram used to make great grilled cheeses, so I just remember her making like grilled cheeses when we came home from school.
17: Yeah, but wait a second. She was using Velveeta.
18: She was using domestic American.
17: You know that. Those Kraft cheese slices.
18: Yeah, yeah. Yeah, she was. Yeah. But back then, as a kid, it was awesome.
17: Wait, you ate what you got.
18: Yeah. Well, they say, take what you want, but eat what you take.
17: Yeah. So on your menu, I always ask this of every chef, you're no exception. What's the one thing you put on your menu that you thought everybody's going to love this and it tanked? And then conversely, Ben, what's the one thing you thought, do I really have to put this on the menu and everybody couldn't get enough of it? It's like selling out all the time.
18: Well, that's a good question. Let's see. What did I put on the menu? Years ago, I did a duck dish with like a blueberry gastrique, and I thought it was great with a papaya relish, and I just thought it was the coolest thing, kind of nouvelle cuisine back in the day, and it tanked. We never ordered. We call that in the kitchen. We call that prepping for the garbage, because you're prepping it, and in 3 days you're throwing it away.
17: Yeah.
18: So sometimes when I talk to a young cooks have a tendency, a penchant for, how do I say, when you're a young cook, you're trying to show off all your technique because you just finished school, and you almost over embellish a dish.
17: There's too many ingredients.
18: It gets too busy, and there's a point where it hits its apex, and then there's a point where it just drops, and that's the hardest thing any young cook has to learn. That's a critical thing that everyone has to learn, when to stop. When is it perfect?
17: So the duck dish was not what it was quacked up to be.
18: The duck was a real.
17: I had to say that.
18: Yeah. No, it again. I was kind of shocked. Now on a dish we put on the menu in New York years ago. It was called. It's in Spanish. It's called Vuelve a la Vida, which means return to life. And it was a seafood cocktail with octopus and shrimp and oysters and stuff. And it was kind of a traditional dish you would serve in Mexico, like a ceviche, right. Tomato, silver saltine crackers, tomato, chilies, onion, tomato. Anyways, I thought it was going to be a big flop because my general manager, he wanted it on the menu. We couldn't keep up. We were making it. I think we were the only people in New York at that time in 1995 even making it.
17: Are you making it here?
18: We have variations. We do agua chili, which is kind of this Sinaloa version with cilantro and serrano chilies and lime juice. We do a green chili. We also do a Honduran

0: Honduran lobster chili with coconut milk and kind of a Thai, like fish sauce and a little ginger. So we do variations. We do the traditional kampachi shrimp ceviche.
1: So if you want ceviche, you get it on the menu here.
0: Oh, yeah. We have it. We do it. It, not only in the restaurants, but in banquets, a lot of times groups come and they want, usually do some type of a, we do a, what is it, dine around like San Diego, like the different neighborhoods. And what we do is we pair the cuisine based on that, whatever that neighborhood is. Like if it's Little Italy or if it's Barrio Logan. And we like to kind of showcase the local food here, what San Diego's famous for.
1: Yeah. Speaking of food, we just talked about a lot about food. There's a new trend right now, and you see it, I think, in the kitchen. You see it in the restaurants. You see it with your customers. Everybody's on GLP-1. It's an Ozempic lifestyle now.
0: I know.
1: How many bags are you packing up every day for people who can't finish their meal?
0: More than before, I think, because, you know, again, people's appetites shrink, and as people eating less, I think in general, in America's eating less food, but when you go overseas and you see the other countries, the portions are much smaller.
1: Yeah.
0: I think the portions in the U.S. sometimes are a little over the top.
1: But if you do a grilled cheese sandwich for me, I'm going to ask you to supersize it. Okay,
0: like a triple decker. Or, what are you
1: sure.
0: talking about? We can. I mean,
1: five cheese. Triple decker, grilled onion, grilled cheese sandwich. I'll see you in a week.
0: Well, that's one of my favorite places to go when I go to New York City, because I spent many years of my career there. Is I love going to Cats. I know it sounds silly, but
1: I go to Cats Deli.
0: I stand in line even if it's raining with my umbrella.
1: Yeah, but you're not there for the grilled cheese. You're there for the pastrami on rye. I know
0: it. On the rye with the half sour pickles. That's like, and people go, why? Because I can't get that here. It's the only place.
1: So don't order it here.
0: We don't even have it here, but I know all the Cutters. I've been going there since I was a kid. I think my father took me there in the 60s. So,
1: Dan Cottrello, the executive chef right here at the Marriott Marquis. Don't order the pastrami, but definitely order the triple-decker grilled cheese sandwich.
0: Yeah,
1: and we'll be back with your calls and your emails as Peter Greenberg Worldwide continues right after this.
2: Your flight might be late, but we're right on time. Peter Greenberg Worldwide will be right back.
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0: 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Once again, here's Peter Greenberg.
1: Peter Greenberg back with you as Peter Greenberg Worldwide continues from the Marriott Marquis right here in San Diego, California. Of course, you know the drill. You want to talk to me? Email me, peter@petergreenberg.com with your name, phone number, question, or problem. We'll get right into it. Let's go out to the phones to Madison, Wisconsin. I've got James on the phone. Hello, James.
2: Hello.
1: How can I help you?
2: Well, I scheduled a cruise, and due to my health, I had to cancel it. So I purchased the cruise insurance, and lo and behold, I had to cancel. They would only reimburse half the money, and the other half is a credit.
1: I got to stop you. You insured yourself, correct?
2: And my wife, yeah.
1: Oh, wait a second. Did she take the cruise?
2: No. It was supposed to go tomorrow.
1: Okay, but wait. But you both canceled. Here's the problem. You canceled because of your health issues. Did she have a health issue?
2: Nope. They didn't ask anything about that.
1: Okay. Where did it say in the provision in the policy that they'd only give you back half?
2: Well, that's the problem. I didn't fully read that stuff. You know how that goes.
1: And so, if you didn't read it, but now you've read it, what's the issue then?
2: Well, the issue is they give me a credit for half the fee, and the problem is I can't cruise anymore. I had a stroke, and it's just not feasible for me.
1: I am sorry to hear that. So let me ask you this. Let's name names. What's the name of the insurance company or the cruise line?
2: Norwegian.
1: Okay. And do you have a copy of your reservation?
2: No,
1: not to talk to me now, but you have it.
2: Oh, yeah.
1: You have the paperwork. Good.
2: Oh, yeah.
1: All right.
2: Yeah.
1: And who declined the cover? It was the insurance company? It wasn't Norwegian. It was the insurance company, correct?
2: Yes. They have a subsidiary through them.
1: Another mistake that you made. You bought the insurance from the cruise line itself, essentially.
2: Evidently, yes.
1: Yeah, you did. Okay.
2: Right.
1: So
2: Right. Let's
1: see if I can help you. What I want you to do, you obviously have my email address because you emailed me. Email me with a copy, not the original, of your original reservation and the correspondence that you had when you bought the policy and then the correspondence that you had when you had your medical issue and tried to get a refund, which only resulted in a credit, which you now cannot use because of the same medical issue. Am I right?
2: Right.
1: Okay. Send that to peter@petergreenberg.com. I will reach out to them to see if we can do something because it's somewhat of an extraordinary situation. No guarantees, but the lesson that you now learned that everybody else now gets to apply is read the policy language carefully. Number one, do never buy it from the from the travel provider themselves. Because the language is usually not as beneficial to you as it would be from another policy or another carrier. Understood?
2: Good.
1: Good. So I'll look forward to getting that, and let's see what we can do. No guarantees, but at least I'll raise your issue with the appropriate people. Because at a certain point, there are two words here that come into play, and they're called goodwill. And let's see if they're in a good mood. All right.
2: Okay.
1: You got it, James. Thanks for the call. We'll look for it.
2: Thank you very much.
1: You got it.
2: Bye.
1: I have to say, folks, sadly, James is not alone. You got to read that language. It drives me nuts to try to read it. But if you can't read it, interpret it, get somebody who can. Here's a situation where they're not even giving you back half your money. They're giving you back a credit. And to me, that's not appropriate. They're already keeping half your money for nothing, and they could probably rent that cabin out to somebody else. Look, I understand that people have to protect their investment, whether they're the travel provider or you, the passenger. But if you're buying insurance, get a policy that doesn't just give you back half, and at the very least, certainly not that only gives you back half as a credit that you can't use. There has to be a provision in that policy for you to either exchange that cruise with somebody else who can take it, who is able-bodied and doesn't have a medical issue, or you get a refund. You're not even getting a full refund here, but a half a credit that you can't use, that's an insult. Now, again, as I told James, no guarantees here, but we are going to run it up the flagpole with Norwegian to see if there's anything they're willing to do But under the provisions of the policy language, as I interpret it from him, they don't have to do anything. That's kind of a sad thing. Again, if you're going to make a reservation for a cruise line, or for a cruise, I should say, there's an overwhelming chance you're going through a travel agent or a travel advisor anyway. So have them help you walk you through the insurance. Now, under most state insurance laws, they may not be able to sell you the insurance, but they can certainly advise you on the language of that policy. Because if they don't, you're on a ship of fools. Get it? All right, sorry to say it that way, but it's true. And I get angry. I mean, I'm not angry at James. I'm angry for him because he deserved better in a situation like this because he did everything with the best of intentions. But again, he didn't do the full homework, and that's what got him in trouble. So again, don't buy it online, either the cruise or the insurance policy. Go through a travel advisor who specializes in cruises, because I'm sure they get this question every single day, multiple times. And then you've got a fighting chance to protect yourself if something goes wrong, or in the case of James, sadly, suffering a stroke. I hope I've made myself clear, and I'll look out to get James's information, and then we're going to try to help him out. Stick around, everybody. We got a whole lot more coming from the Marriott Marquis right here in San Diego as Peter Greenberg Worldwide continues with no deductible or credit right after this.
0: That wraps up this hour of Peter Greenberg Worldwide. Have a travel question or problem? Just email us, peter@petergreenberg.com. Across the triangle, people are talking.
3: We've got vibrant partnerships already with community colleges in the region. 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
0: And if it matters to you, we're talking about it too.
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7: News this hour from Town Hall. I'm Jason Walker. Two people have been killed, five more wounded in a shooting during a food festival near the Space Needle in Seattle. Police have not said if anyone is in custody. U.S. has paused its airstrikes on Iran for a second day as diplomatic efforts to end fighting push forward. Donna Warder has details.
8: A spokesman for the Islamic Republic of Iran Army says on Iranian government TV that Iranian forces also have stopped their attacks, which he says were retaliatory because the U.S. had violated the Memorandum of Understanding. Israeli Prime Minister Benjamin Netanyahu says he'll discuss Iran with President Donald Trump when he's in Washington Monday for the funeral of U.S. Senator Lindsey Graham. But while Israel launched the war alongside the U.S. in February, it's been notably absent from renewed U.S. attacks over Iran's effective closure of the Strait of Hormuz. Donna Warder, Washington.
7: A new global wealth report shows the United States created more new millionaires than any other country last year. More from correspondent Ken Lorman.
9: According to the UBS Global Wealth Report 2026, the U.S. added more than 441,000 new millionaires in 2025, nearly half of all newly created millionaires worldwide. United Kingdom was a distant second with 43,000, followed by France. The report highlights continued growth in American wealth creation despite ongoing economic challenges. Ken Lorman reporting.
7: More bloodshed over the weekend in the Russian and Ukraine battle. Russian missiles in Kyiv igniting fires and wounding at least three civilians. Strikes follow Ukraine's very successful drone attacks that have stalled some Russian advances. More on these stories, townhall.com.
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12: I'm Kyle Nasheim. Democratic State Senator Woodson Bradley says she wants to create a domestic violence offender registry for North Carolina. She says her calls for the registry, similar to one used in Tennessee, comes after a five-year-old was killed in Mecklenburg County earlier this month at the hands of his father, who was charged with assault multiple times over the past few years.
13: This is unimaginable. This was a pattern that could have been stopped. This was a known violent person, and it's because of the laws that he was able to use this revolving door.
12: Cary police are investigating an assault that sent three men to the hospital late Saturday night. Officers responded just before midnight to Reed Street near the Mobile Estates community, where they found the men injured after what police called a physical altercation with another person. That person left before officers arrived. Police say the victim's injuries are not life-threatening, and the investigation remains ongoing. Your WPTF forecast, overnight showers and thunderstorms likely with a low around 68. Kyle Nasheim, WPTF News.
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25: 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Gary McNamara and Eric Hurley talk about everything from politics to social issues and news of the day. 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
7: All across America, we are Red Eye Radio. He is Eric Hurley and I'm Gary McNamara. Well, what happened over the weekend? Well, we'll just play this audio cut and then we can go home, all right?
26: All right.
7: Are you ready?
26: I got it.
7: The chairperson of the DSA chairperson on Fox News, what do they want? What do they want the Democratic Party to do? Are you ready?
26: All right.
7: Here we go.
27: Put up on the screen a few of the things that are part of your platform, and I want to ask you, just give me sort of a true or false on these. Abolish the Senate.
28: True.
27: Okay, replace the presidency and Supreme Court as we now know them.
1: Yep.
27: Abolish ICE.
1: Absolutely.
27: Abolish borders and give amnesty to anyone currently in the U.S. illegally.
1: As a long-term plan, yep.
27: Defund the Pentagon.
1: Absolutely.
27: Abolish prisons, at least in large part.
1: Yeah, again, that is part of a long-term program, yeah.
27: Okay, so no prisons. Government or public ownership of most large corporations.
1: Yeah, absolutely.
2: So there you go.
7: Any questions?
2: Any questions as to where the Democratic Party is going? Because remember, they all wish to include it. Well, the majority of even establishment Democrats believe that is all part of a big tent. It was interesting. I forgot who said it over the weekend.
7: Yeah.
2: That's part of the big tent, but Fetterman cannot be part of the big tent. Committing national, by the way, they talk about nationalism, suicidal nationalism.
7: Well, you know, this is,
2: my God, these people are crazy.
7: We're only about, I don't know, a few minutes away from them telling everybody, look, we're not on board with Fetterman anyway. The guy doesn't even get dressed to go to work.
2: Yes.
7: After they fought for him to wear basketball shorts.
2: Oh, remember that, how they fought for him?
7: Oh, yeah. We're changing the dress code.
2: Yeah. And now, you know, the commies are starting to dress up.
7: Yeah.
2: You know, they finally, maybe the drab clothing isn't working. Well, except for Hassan Piker last week when he spoke to the DSA college people.
7: Mm-hmm.
2: And he was in his Mao jacket.
7: Yeah.
2: His Chinese communist jacket.
7: Right. Yeah. That's their new uniform.
2: But I did like somebody wrote this on X in response to her being on. And it said, you know, basically, quote, hey, Ms. Romer, that's the DSA chair person.
7: Mm-hmm.
2: Hey, Ms. Romer, I'm a producer at Fox News Sunday. Any interest in coming on this week? I don't know. What will we discuss? Well, we'd like your help recording a campaign ad for every Republican candidate in the election for free. The response, yes, I'd love to. And then it goes through everything. Abolish the Senate. True. Abolish ICE.
7: Yeah.
2: True.
7: Yeah.
2: Abolish the Pentagon.
7: Yeah.
2: True.
7: Yeah.
2: I mean, these people are nuts. I did see when she talked about, getting rid of prisons, it was like, well, once we get rid of poverty, there will be zero crime because crime is only caused by poverty.
7: Right. Yeah, that's how it works.
2: Oh, my.
7: We're back to, they're only trying to feed their families.
2: Yep.
7: Mm-hmm.
2: Right. So, all right, we're going home. See you next week.
7: Yeah. So for those that are listening right now, we just ask that you remember this, that we played this audio. We're probably going to play it a lot, but it's like years later after Obama told the San Francisco Chronicle, under my plan of cap and trade, electricity rates would necessarily skyrocket.
2: Mm-hmm.
7: We had people years later saying, well, no. I mean, that was 2008. So we had people that were way too young, maybe. I don't know if they were legally allowed to listen to talk radio back then, but they didn't ever hear him say that. And they thought we were lying.
2: Yeah. That the goal of Obama and Democrats is to skyrocket electricity prices. Well, that couldn't be it. And that's why we played the audio cut hundreds of times since 2008 when that came out.
7: Right.
2: And then again, when you saw what happened in New York.
7: Yeah.
2: When Governor Hochul said, look, we got to stop these climate change laws. We just can't do it. Electricity prices are skyrocketing. And the Democrats let her know, well, yeah, that's the goal.
7: This is what we're trying to do.
2: That's what we're trying to do. We're not trying to lower electricity prices.
7: Right.
2: Our goal is to raise them.
7: Yep.
2: And it's just, and Fetterman's the problem. I just,
7: you know, it's... Fetterman is, for them, Fetterman is a problem.
0: You can't have any common sense whatsoever.
3: Oh, what I saw over the weekend also, and it was a PolitiFact thing, but I saw the Buffalo News jumped on it, and this is, you know, all in New York, because everybody's screaming about electricity prices, and they're saying, okay, you know, with the heat and everything that they had and might have, you're going to have to conserve and do this. And there was a big PolitiFact thing that telling people to voluntarily turn down their, you know, turn up their thermostat and you voluntarily use electricity is not communism. And the responses were just absolutely fantastic. It's like, maybe asking voluntarily isn't, but taking over the means of production of electricity in New York State and saying you can't, you know, use natural gas. Everything must be electric. Mm-hmm. No, we will not, as a government, authorize new power plants. We will not do this. They go, well, that's where you get into the socialism, which is the control of the capital and the de facto ownership at that particular point. But I love how the left now is trying to squeeze in these little things. Like, it's like, okay, let's come up with this thing. No, voluntarily asking people in New York to conserve is not communism. And then the responses are just are just beautiful. And of course, if you're talking in a particular state, you would ask the question, why are they asking you? Why do we have limited power? Well, you have government wanting to control the means of production and limit the means of production of a product that is the definition of socialism. Now, do they own it? No. You can make the case that asking people voluntarily to do that might not be the exact definition of communism, which is no private property at all, but it is the pathway to communism.
0: Well, because the ultimate question here is what happens when people don't comply, when they don't voluntarily turn their thermostats up in the summer? Well, then they're going to issue alerts. And then after they start issuing alerts, then they'll make people feel guilty. And then beyond that, they'll start saying, well, you know, we're going to require that every home have a smart enabled thermostat so that if we need to in the emergencies, we can just go ahead and raise that thermostat ourselves and we can control. So that way everybody has plentiful energy. By the way, we have plentiful energy. We refuse to get it. It's a choice.
3: Yeah.
0: Whether a state level or a federal level, it's a choice. We choose to be in this situation. We choose to be in a country that has plentiful energy and still pays out the wazoo for it.
3: Yep. It's a choice. It's a choice that has been driven by the left.
0: Yes.
3: And by the Democrats. Not to say that Republicans haven't jumped on board at times, including people that, again, we severely criticized way back then, which was Newt Gingrich. And, you know, the initial response, even from members of our audience, was criticism of us. And we said, here it is. Here's what he said. He is sitting on a bench with Nancy Pelosi talking about climate change. We saw him at that breakfast in New England say, you can't fight this anymore.
0: You got to get on board. The GOP has to get on board.
3: We remember, and we don't care.
0: It's the trend.
3: We don't care who the person is.
0: No.
3: If it promotes freedom and liberty and capitalism and free markets and the voluntary association with other people that you wish to do business with and not government control, that's where we are. If you're not there and you're a Republican, we don't care. If you're Trump and talking about, as he had not only talking about, but actually doing it, having the government have equity in companies, we don't care if it's Trump. It's wrong.
0: Well, because you open the door for the left to come in and say, well, everybody agrees it's a bipartisan issue.
3: Yeah.
0: Even Trump agreed. And there you go, where they could, because they'll take it to the nth.
3: And that point was made by Jonathan Carl just last week. We played the audio.
0: Yeah.
3: Well, Trump's doing it.
0: Right. If everybody's on board, eventually you'll get to that point. Which, you know, and this is the thing. We've heard this discussion on a number of fronts. Remember the whole debate on socialized health care came about long after Obamacare was already in place. And it was, well, maybe we need to take a look at it again. Trump actually said that on a talk show before he became president. I think it was 2014, 2015, and I believe it was on David Letterman's show. And he had talked about a number of things over the years. But we were hearing from people calling themselves conservatives, yeah, maybe we need to go to a single-payer system.
3: Mm-hmm.
0: But I think if you took a poll today, I would love to see a poll. I'll phrase it this way. I would love to see a poll on basic monthly income. Now, we can't afford it. Nobody cares, though. $40 trillion. Nobody gives a damn. And at some point, we'll be, well, what do you mean we can't service the interest? Look at what we're paying every year just to keep up with the interest on the debt. My gosh. If we're not waking up now, we never will. I don't know if we'll wake up when things cross that threshold and get to a point where we can't even service the interest on the national debt, whenever that will be. It's coming. And
3: you can't make
0: people care.
3: I know so many people that believe that the federal government can control economics.
0: Yeah.
3: They can control an economy. But if the economy goes in the tank because of government policy, they can't change economics.
0: They can control your income. They can control, you know, I mean, if they want to start handing out money. And when they do, everybody puts their hand up.
3: When profit margins go down, when the large corporations, if the socialists get in power, have less freedom and ability to do research and development because capital is being taken by the government. The only thing that makes it all work, the only thing that makes it all work in the world are companies making legit profits. Companies, small businesses, large businesses, mega large businesses, and people making a profit. At the end of the day, when all expenses are taken for granted, all salaries are paid, that profit at the end is what makes everything run. If that's not there, it all collapses. That's not a political opinion. That's economic reality of the way it works.
0: Yep. Those are just the numbers. Those are just the sheer numbers of how all of this is going to happen. And the big I don't care factor is the open door.
3: And we played the audio from the Democrat Socialist of America chairperson who has the intelligence or observational skills of how the world works as a 5-year-old.
0: Mm-hmm. Yep.
3: Now, I want to hear what they have to say, and I'm glad they're willing to go on Fox.
0: No, I'm glad they're willing to go out and promote it. Right. We've been saying you need to own it.
3: Because they seem to have no, like other Democrats won't go on Fox, won't go on the conservative networks, and they're all over the place saying, here's what we're about. They believe that they can convince you that gravity doesn't exist.
0: Right.
3: Seriously, I mean, now they haven't said that, but it's like what they're saying is the same thing as trying to convince you gravity does not exist. Jump off the cliff. Well, you can fly.
0: Crime won't exist. At one point, they want you to believe crime won't exist because they're just trying to feed their families.
3: Yeah. Yeah, that's it. It's all once poverty ends. She was in that discussion earlier, and it's like, well, no, we've had great economic times, and there's still a ton of crime out there. Because you know why? A lot of people, a significant portion that end up in jail, don't want to work legitimately.
0: Or sometimes people kill for other reasons than money.
3: Oh, yeah, exactly.
0: Murder.
3: Right. And if the economy is doing great, the mob has historically loved that.
0: Yeah, exactly. Right.
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0: Look, I think he is a moderate Democrat.
1: Better one.
0: And that should not be illegal in this party. My God, you have to agree on 100% of 100% of the Berkeley, California agenda to be a Democrat? It doesn't make any sense. Like, it just shows you how nutty things have gotten that somebody who wants to stick up for Israel and doesn't want an open border is somehow now has to be a Republican. That's completely insane.
1: That could be. Did you ever think that you could hear a statement from Van Jones and say he's 100% right? Did you ever think that we would be in this bizarre world?
2: You know the longtime myth that Paul McCartney, who still lives, isn't the real Paul McCartney? Remember that whole thing?
1: Yeah.
2: And there was this massive conspiracy theory about it online. If you played that for me back in, I don't know, 2000, in the first term of the Obama administration, and say that's Van Jones in the future, that's Van Jones from 2026, that he's actually going to be saying that, I would say no, they've cloned him, or it's an imposter. they found a doppelganger and replaced him.
1: Artificial intelligence.
2: He's not even human, he's a robot. Something. Because there's no way that's Van Jones. And I would say to Van Jones, no, this is what the party, again, the same thing to Harold Ford, this is the party. This is the party. Now, when the Atlantic is saying, oh my gosh, we got to do something about this, you know it's bad.
1: We are Red Eye Radio.
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0: We are Red Eye Radio. He's Eric Carlin. I'm Gary McNamara.
1: And the reason it's important, did I play, I didn't play Tim Kaine, did I?
0: We'll get to that.
1: No. We'll get that coming up because we played so many audio cuts.
0: Yeah.
1: There was Tim Kaine and Jeffries. And Jeffries, as we know, the minority leader of the House, and Tim Kaine, U.S. Senator. Both of them, we don't know what's going on with the Democrat Socialist of America.
0: Right.
1: They're a big tent. They're all welcome. You know, they have interesting ideas. I don't know anybody promoting these radical things that you're talking about.
0: Right.
1: And then you've got the Democrats who are now part of the media.
0: Yeah.
1: You've got, you know, Harold Ford. You've got, many others, Van Jones, Serpent,
0: yeah.
1: James Carville. You've got these Democrats in the media saying, what the hell is going on? And that's the problem. The leadership of the Democratic Party is saying, full steam ahead on communism.
0: Yep. Top of the Hour News is brought to you by House Products. 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
9: News this hour from Town Hall. I'm Jason Walker. Deadly shooting in the Pacific Northwest.
10: Gunfire broke out during a food festival at an events complex near the Space Needle in Seattle, Washington. That's what a fire department official says. The shooting has killed two people and wounded five others. Police are investigating the incident.
9: That is correspondent Andrew Stewart. Now, one person we understand has now been arrested. Trump administration has levied tariffs on more than 60 nations using a legal maneuver that permits the president to impose import taxes and other sanctions against countries found to engage in unjustifiable or discriminatory trade practices. As we get closer to the midterms, many voices are speaking out on what to expect. Public policy expert Matthew Continetti says the Democrat lurch to the left could very well hurt them in November.
11: DSA takeover of the Democratic Party, the transformation of the Democratic Party into the Democratic Socialist Party, is one of the best things going for Republicans these days.
9: Continetti telling the Salem Radio Network the Democrats' core beliefs are increasingly out of step with mainstream American views.
11: Voters don't like socialism. They don't like Medicare for all. They don't want open border socialism. They don't want to have green mandates stuffed down their throats. And so the socialist rise within the Democratic left provides Republicans with a messaging opportunity.
9: Continetti making his comments on the Salem Radio Network. Former Honduran President Juan Orlando Hernandez has been returned to his country to face corruption charges. He'd been extradited to the U.S. for drug trafficking, sentenced to 45 years, but he was released in December after a pardon from President Trump. More on these stories, townhall.com.
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14: I'm Kyle Nash. I'm a 19-year-old Chapel Hill man is facing an attempted first-degree murder charge after police say he attacked several people on Friday at Raleigh Union Station. Arrest warrants accused Terrence James Kiernan of trying to kill one man, assaulting two train conductors, resisting arrest, and kicking two Raleigh police officers. He also faces drug possession and other charges. Kiernan is being held without bond on the attempted murder charge and is due in court Monday. Duke Energy is trimming its proposed rate hike, but customers remain concerned. The energy provider initially sought an 18% rate increase during the next 2 years. That proposal has since been reduced to a 9.5% rate increase. A couple of Duke Energy customers tell ABC 11 the cost right now is already too much.
15: I think the bills, the per unit cost is significantly increasing.
16: I'm paying more than I always have.
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2: 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Tired of congestion? Not that kind of congestion. We're talking about this kind. Avoid the congestion and stay informed with traffic on the 8s to keep you moving, whether you're driving to the office.
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6: With SRN News, I'm Jason Walker. Two people are dead, five wounded in a shooting during a food festival near the Space Needle in Seattle. Police have one person in custody. Israeli Prime Minister Benjamin Netanyahu travels to Washington early this week for talks with President Trump. He will also be attending the funeral of Lindsey Graham. Firefighters in Oregon facing some strong gusty winds as they battle dozens of wildfires. A red flag warning continued across the state through much of the weekend. Crews working to contain 50 wildfires, primarily in the central and eastern part of the state. And one firefighter has died several weeks after he was injured while battling a blaze on the Colorado-Utah border. And in Europe, hundreds of thousands of people have been evacuated because of a number of fires. SRN News.
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8: Your WPTF forecast, overnight showers and thunderstorms likely with a low around 68. For Monday, a slight chance of showers and thunderstorms, mostly sunny with a high near 88. And Monday night, partly cloudy with a low around 71.
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0: major blue cities across America, with few exceptions. And they want that control on that local level. They believe that's where you start, again, changing the hearts and minds on the greater level.
1: And when you see, for example, I think one of the benchmarks is as long as they believe that they can win on issues like the radical transgender movement, when they can absolutely reject biology and science and promote that it's a good thing, and they still believe they can do that, even with all the losses, they still wholeheartedly across the board believe in the misogyny and sexism of the radical transgender movement. If they can push that and continue also to push the racism of identity politics, they always believe they have a chance. And now the racism of anti-Semitism. They believe that they always have a shot if they can convince a significant, that half of America, that the racism of identity politics and the misogyny and the sexism of women in America through the radical transgender movement is a moral good, then they believe they can do anything.
0: Mm-hmm.
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6: News this hour from Town Hall. I'm Jason Walker. Bloodshed in Seattle Sunday. Three people have been killed, four others wounded in a shooting incident near the famous Space Needle. One person is in custody. Police are looking for another suspect. With the November midterms right around the corner, public policy expert Matthew Continetti says the GOP has work to do if it's going to retain control of Congress.
7: Republicans have a huge enthusiasm advantage over the Republicans. And so it's President Trump's job to get that Republican enthusiasm up. I think that's one reason we're having this midterm convention. And then President Trump, he needs to win this war against Iran, and he needs then to convince the American people that this economy is on the right track.
6: Continetti telling the Salem Radio Network, Democrats may be passing and will probably have to pay a political price for moving further left ahead of the elections.
7: Especially in races where you have Democratic Socialist aligned candidates running in competitive elections. And that's mainly, it's perhaps in the Senate where we'll see that dynamic play out.
6: Well, conservative analysts believe now the Democrats are walking into what one of them calls a political minefield. Here's Ken Warren with the story.
8: They believe the party's move to the left on issues like crime and transgender policies is alienating mainstream voters, while support among Hispanic and Black voters is slipping. They also point to demographic trends, red state gains from the next census, and declining influence in media and academia as signs Republicans could hold a long-term advantage if the GOP doesn't squander the opportunity. Ken Lorman reporting.
6: More on these stories, townhall.com.
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12: I'm Kyle Nasheim. Democratic State Senator Woodson Bradley says she wants to create a domestic violence offender registry for North Carolina. She says her calls for the registry, similar to one used in Tennessee, comes after a five-year-old was killed in Mecklenburg County earlier this month at the hands of his father, who was charged with assault multiple times over the past few years.
13: This is unimaginable. This was a pattern that could have been stopped. This was a known violent person, and it's because of the laws that he was able to use this revolving door.
12: Cary police are investigating an assault that sent three men to the hospital late Saturday night. Officers responded just before midnight to Reed Street near the Mobile Estates community, where they found the men injured after what police called a physical altercation with another person. That person left before officers arrived. Police say the victim's injuries are not life-threatening, and the investigation remains ongoing. Your WPTF forecast, overnight showers and thunderstorms likely with a low around 68. 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
4: With SRN News, I'm Jason Walker. Three people are dead, four wounded in a shooting during a food festival in Seattle. Police have one person in custody and are looking for another possible gunman in that incident. High-level talks in Washington coming up this week. Israeli Prime Minister Benjamin Netanyahu will be meeting with President Trump. Netanyahu will also attend the funeral of Senator Lindsey Graham. Firefighters in Oregon facing strong winds as they battle dozens of wildfires. Most of those are in the central and eastern part of the state. And one firefighter has died several weeks after he had been injured battling a blaze along the Colorado-Utah border. Huge fires in Europe, in France, and Spain. Several hundred thousand people have been evacuated from their homes. SRN News.
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6: Your WPTF forecast, overnight showers and thunderstorms likely with a low around 68. For Monday, a slight chance of showers and thunderstorms, mostly sunny with a high near 88. And Monday night, partly cloudy with a low around 71.
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0: had a deal on the, we got a deal, and so we're going to give them the chance. That wasn't said. It was, we just want negotiations to continue. There's many parties out there. I saw the ambassador saying it yesterday on the Sunday morning news shows. You are giving ammunition to those on the right, to not on the left, on the right to say, this is how we get in forever wars.
1: Yeah. Right.
0: You said we're not going to do forever wars, and it doesn't seem like you know how to get out of this.
1: Well, it's starting to look like a Russia-Ukraine situation.
0: Right. Fairly or not.
1: Yeah.
0: I'm just talking of the politics, and that politics will come from the right.
1: Well, and that's the, you know, that's the problem here. That if this isn't politics driving this, if this is truly a munitions shortage, then we've got a problem. And you can't say that out loud, which means messaging becomes a bigger problem than it's already been.
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3: With SRN News, I'm Jason Walker. Shares mostly higher in Asia Monday's oil prices slipped more than 4%. That after the U.S. and Iran paused their attacks for a second straight night. Two sides are refraining from fighting while discussing a possible resumption of negotiations. In Seattle, three people are dead. Four have been wounded in a shooting during a food festival near the Space Needle. Police have one person in custody and reportedly are searching for a second gunman. High-level talks in Washington this week. Israeli Prime Minister Benjamin Netanyahu will be meeting with President Trump. Netanyahu will also attend the funeral of Senator Lindsey Graham. And the heat wave just keeps on keeping on in the central part of the United States, highs well over the century mark. SRN News.
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5: Your WPTF forecast, overnight showers and thunderstorms likely with a low around 68. For Monday, a slight chance of showers and thunderstorms, mostly sunny with a high near 88. And Monday night, partly cloudy with a low around 71.
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0: Harold Ford, this is the party. This is the party. Now, when the Atlantic is saying, oh my gosh, we got to do something about this, you know it's bad.
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9: 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Tired of congestion? Not that kind of congestion. We're talking about this kind. Avoid the congestion and stay informed with traffic on the 8s to keep you moving, whether you're driving to the office.
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0: We are Red Eye Radio. He's Eric Carly, and I'm Gary McNamara.
1: And the reason it's important, did I play, I didn't play Tim Kaine, did I?
0: We'll get to that.
1: No. We'll get that coming up because there was, we played so many audio cuts.
0: Yeah.
1: There was Tim Kaine and Jeffries. And Jeffries, as we know, the minority leader of the, of the House, and Tim Kaine, U.S. Senator. Both of them, we don't know what's going on with the Democrat Socialist of America.
0: Right.
1: They're a big tent. They're all welcome. You know, they have interesting, ideas. I don't know anybody promoting these radical things that you're talking about.
0: Right.
1: And then you've got the Democrats who are now part of the media. You've got, you know, Harold Ford. You've got, you know, many others, Van Jones, what, Serpent, James Carville. You've got these Democrats in the media saying, what the hell is going on? And that's the problem. The leadership of the Democratic Party is saying, full steam ahead on communism.
0: Yep. 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
6: News this hour from Town Hall. I'm Jason Walker. Fatal shooting in Washington at near the Space Needle. 3 dead, 4 wounded.
7: Gunfire erupted around 6 p.m. local time in the waning hours of the annual 3-day festival. Police say many officers provided security at the event, and some saw one of the suspects firing. A large number of police and emergency crews responded and began evacuating the area around the sprawling Seattle Center campus.
6: That is correspondent Andrew Stewart reporting. Police say one suspect has been arrested. They're searching for another. A new global wealth report shows the United States creating more new millionaires last year than any other country. More on that story from correspondent Ken Lorman.
8: According to the UBS Global Wealth Report 2026, the U.S. added more than 441,000 new millionaires in 2025, nearly half of all newly created millionaires worldwide. United Kingdom was a distant second with 43,000, followed by France. The report highlights continued growth in American wealth creation despite ongoing economic challenges. Ken Lorman reporting.
6: Well, the Russian-Ukraine conflict shows no signs of letting up.
9: Russian ballistic missiles struck Kyiv early Sunday, igniting fires and wounding at least three civilians. Later attacks in other parts of Ukraine reportedly killed at least two people. These strikes follow Ukraine's successful drone attacks, which have stalled Russian advances and increased pressure on Russian President Vladimir Putin. In Russia-occupied eastern Ukraine, a Ukrainian drone strike reportedly killed four civilians in Horlivka. Russia claimed to have downed 133 Ukrainian drones overnight. John Scott reporting.
6: More on these stories, townhall.com.
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11: I'm Marianne Nita. The search continues in Grenada for a missing Kerry woman. Elizabeth Waddle was last seen Wednesday morning, according to the Royal Grenada Police Force. Waddle's husband, Kaylin, who serves as the town of Kerry's Parks, Recreation and Cultural Resources Operations Manager, shared the missing person alert on Facebook. Amanda Romero Harmon, a family friend of Waddle, tells ABC 11 Elizabeth connects easily with others.
12: She'll see kids playing in the park as she's, you know, walking or exercising or whatever, and she'll start kicking the ball with them. You know, like, she's just, you know, everybody's a friend for Liz.
11: Elizabeth is the founder of Art of Movement Physical Therapy. Creedmoor police are investigating a deadly shooting that happened Saturday afternoon in the 1600 block of Irving Place. Officers found an adult with multiple gunshot wounds. They died at the scene despite life-saving efforts. Police say the shooting was isolated and there was no ongoing threat to the community, and the State Bureau of Investigation is helping with the case. A man's body was found Sunday after going missing at Franklin County Lake. Franklin County Emergency Management received a call around 6 p.m. about a man who went under the water near the pavilion at Lake Royale and did not come up. Police say around 9 p.m. the 25-year-old's body was found. They determined the victim died in a swimming accident. A 19-year-old Chapel Hill man is facing an attempted first-degree murder charge after police say he attacked several people Friday at Raleigh Union Station. Arrest warrants accused Terrence James Kiernan of trying to kill one man, assaulting two train conductors, resisting arrest, and kicking two Raleigh police officers. Despite recent rainfall, much of the Triangle continues to grapple with drought conditions as high temperatures and increased water demand put pressure on local water supplies. Wake County remains under severe drought conditions, while Durham and Orange counties remain in extreme drought, creating challenges for farmers and home gardeners. John Harmuth of Long Hill Nursery tells ABC 11.
13: This year was very challenging with the dry and all the heat and the hot weather, but thank God in the last week, week and a half, we've had over 10 inches of rain over our farm and nursery area.
11: Food banks in the state are set to receive more funding from the new state budget that took more than a year for policymakers to adopt. The budget, recently signed by the state governor, includes $9 million in purchasing funds for the state's food banks. That's a 50% increase compared to the state's previous spending plan.
14: Amy Barris with the Food Bank of Central and Eastern North Carolina says food banks had to rely heavily on private support as federal aid dropped dramatically and state funds froze during the budget impasse.
15: We're putting the farmers that we were purchasing food actually in need of services like the food bank in some cases because of these changes. It's really about the health of our overall community and our economy.
14: According to the Global Food Banking Network, food banks deliver a strong return on investment for communities. Every dollar given to food banks generates between $4 to $7 in long-term social benefits. Celebrities from David Arquette to William Shatner were on hand for this year's GalaxyCon in Raleigh. The event drew over 50,000 people to the Greater Raleigh Convention and Visitors Bureau. Among the features for this year's event was the 30th anniversary of the film Scream. Nikki Amundsen tells WREL she drives from Newport News, Virginia every year for the event.
16: When we come to events like this, we really feel like we have a place to belong and kind of be around other people like us and see that, like, the things that we love are, it's totally okay.
14: Visit Raleigh said GalaxyCon has generated a little more than $9.7 million on an annual basis. Raleigh Little Theater is a community theater that produces 10 to 11 full productions annually and conducts youth and adult theater education programs. For the last 90 years, it has used theater to enrich, educate, entertain, and engage. Raleigh Little Theater producing artistic director Michelle Weathers.
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14: 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Marianne Mija, WPTF News.
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24: The Johnson Hyundai Traffic Center off to a quiet start this morning as you hit your major highways of 40. Not slowing you down at all this morning through South Raleigh. No major signs of slowing of 440 as you navigate the capital city this morning between I-87 and Wade Avenue. No major sign of slowing in North Raleigh via 540. That moves clean and green this morning between Capitol Boulevard and and Aviation Parkway. No major sign of slowing in Durham. 885 southbound moves well between I-40 and between Ellis and I-40. 40 east in through Durham as well. No major signs of slowing between NC-54 through 885 ramps. 1 north in from Apex continues to be problem-free between your 540 toll road all the way up to Tryon Road. This is happening in the South Raleigh, both directions of Lake Dam Road blocked by a tree. This near Walnut Creek Parkway. It's kind of out of the way, but definitely slow you down this morning if you're trying to reach 40 from that Lake Dam Road. I'm Brandon Wright. That's the latest from the Johnson Hyundai Traffic Center.
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4: 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I'm Cooper Lawrence, health and wellness expert, and this is all well and good. 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The study tracked about 1,100 young adults starting at age 12. Published this week in Pediatrics Open Science, 8.5% use social media less than an hour. 17% hit 6+ hours, with girls reporting heavier use and more anxiety. Constant comparison and lost real-world connection was the most likely reason. So for your kid, just because everyone else is doing it is no longer a valid excuse, since these findings can have severe consequences. I'm Cooper Lawrence, and this is All Well and Good.
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6: Carolina Children's Theater Youth Arts Academy is bringing Broadway to Fuquay's Arena and educating young people on the importance of the arts in their upcoming production of Disney's Newsies Junior. That's July 17th and 18th at the Fuquay's Arena Arts Center. Now, the Newsies Junior is a version of the 2012 Broadway musical based on the 1992 film. It's inspired by the rousing true story of newsboys in turn-of-the-century New York City who strike against the powerful newspaper publishers. Here to talk about the show and the Academy is Christina Cascaten. I hope I'm saying the last name correctly. Is it Caton or Catton?
7: Catton. It's actually Catton.
6: Christina Cascaten. Welcome, Christina. I appreciate your time.
7: Newsies. Thank you so much.
6: You are so welcome. Newsies is one of my favorite musicals. It's a Tony Award-winning one to boot. Now, I think that the fact that maybe it features kids, is that part of what drew you to the story?
7: Oh, absolutely. Absolutely. Plus, I'm from New York. So I really, you know, I'm magnetized to that type of area and those stories, but particularly it's the power of kids. And that's what theater does in general. It empowers kids, youth, teenagers especially. And that's what I love to see. And this sort of story embodies it all. So it's, you know, a rip-roaring musical, like you said, Tony Award winning, and our kids being able to sink their teeth into these tremendous lyrics, the really deep story. It's not an easy story, but it is a Disney story. So, you know, The kids are going to come out on top, so don't worry.
6: Always. For sure. Well, I'm a Jersey girl, a North Jersey girl, so I understand, worked in New York. So I know how you feel about it, and I feel the same way, and love the history of it as well, you know, and the fact that the kids are the ones taking power of their own, you know, business. Because of Newsboys, that was a big business for a lot of kids for a long time. Do you find that the kids identify at all with some of the characters and just the story?
7: Absolutely. That's part of their journey when we're teaching kids not just about how to express themselves on stage in a convincing way with projection and all the technical things that you need to know. We really concentrate on digging deep into your character, which means that the kids have to tell the truth.
6: Yeah.
7: Good acting is truth-telling. Mm-hmm. So they have to access something that's personal and dear to them that connects them with their character. And each and every kid has been able to find a really great point in their own lives, their own experiences, to be able to identify with their kids,
6: yeah,
7: with the kids that they're portraying, because they all have their own stories. And that's all part of the process. So 100%.
6: Oh,
7: absolutely.
6: Man. And there's different characters in there. You've got the kids who are the leaders, the ones who are the followers, the ones who, you know, kind of like the bad kids, the good kids. I mean, you know, they've got everybody in Newsies, which is so much. Yeah. So either you identify with them or identify with somebody you used to know, because we all, I think, had a bully. So I know, yeah. I can see that.
7: Yeah.
6: For sure.
7: Life experience. Yeah.
6: Absolutely. Absolutely. Now, tell us a little bit about the theater and the academy. Like, what age children can be involved with this, and what would you want kids who maybe want a theater career sometime, or just anybody?
7: Well, anybody, really. We get all kinds. We've got kids who move on and graduate high school and go on to higher level education in the performing arts, absolutely. Mm-hmm. But I think the majority of the kids who come in, anywhere starting around age eight mm-hmm. and up to age 19, we love having all of them. And they all come in at different skill levels. So being young doesn't mean you don't have experience. And being a teenager doesn't mean you have lots of experience. It really, we try to, it's a small theater company. It's a smaller academy. It's not a gigantic. So the kids don't get lost. We cater to where they're at, meet them where they are, and help them get to the next level that they want to be. So it incorporates, you know, singing, acting, dancing, mm-hmm. the whole thing.
6: Now, you said you're part of the tri-state area like me, and you're New Yorker. Your background in theater as well?
7: Oh, yeah, a lot of theater. I started in high school. I never mm-hmm. did Newsies Junior, but we just finished Guys and Dolls, and that was our teen musical, and that was my first musical in high school. So that was my little connection there, my little boomerang. But, I was in theater, had my own theater company there for many years, Matter Theater Ensemble.
6: Oh.
7: I've been writing plays. I wrote an off Broadway musical called Prom Queens that ran for a really long time.
8: From the Johnson Hyundai Traffic Center, getting word of an overnight incident. Just with a tree, both directions of Lake Dam Road blocked by this tree near Walnut Creek Parkway. That's causing a minor slowing for you if you're in the area this morning. Not a lot of volume in the area right now, but if you're trying to maybe navigate down towards Gorman Street, that could slow you down this morning. Now, taking a look at that 1 North traffic in from Apex, that's pretty quiet this morning. I guess 1 Northbound between Tryon Road and Walk Carry Parkway, and a major sign of slowing there. At 40 working through South Raleigh, and not slowing you down at all between Rockway Road and your US 1440 ramps. The Capital City Beltline moving free and clear of any major delays between I-87 and Wade Avenue. No major sign of slowing coming in from Eastern Wade County, 64 westbound, pretty quiet this morning between NC-96 and your Lizard Lick Road exit. In North Raleigh, 540 westbound, not slowing you down at all between Capitol Boulevard and Aviation Parkway. In Durham, 885, pretty quiet between Ellis and I-40. That's the Hyundai Summer Sales Event. 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I'm Brandon Wright. That's the latest from the Johnson Hyundai Traffic Center.
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1: Summer prices on everything from gas to restaurant tabs to phone bills tend to creep up on people, and most don't realize it until the damage is done. By August, the average household has quietly bled hundreds of dollars without really noticing. New AARP research shows that this is a multi-generational issue, as everyday costs increase, creating stress that travels from parents to grandparents and back again. We're talking with consumer expert, lifestyle journalist, television commentator, you've seen her on Today, Good Morning America, NBC Nightly News, Inside Edition, and so much more. Welcome, Trey Bodge.
2: Thanks so much for having me.
1: Glad to talk with you. Now, you're here with us to break down some good news that smarter everyday spending can break that cycle for everyone involved. Now, we know the AARP statistics are eye-opening. $172 billion in direct aid, plus another $731 billion in unpaid caregiving. Now, as families try to navigate our current challenging economic landscape, where can families start trimming costs on essential everyday expenses?
2: Well, it's so great to be with you. And this is such an important topic for so many families because, as you said, they are feeling the pinch right now. So there are a couple areas that I would recommend starting with if you're trying to trim, balance your budget. And if you're relying on older family members to pay some of your expenses, this is equally as important. So a couple areas here, I recommend looking at your wireless carrier, your Wi-Fi provider, your cable provider, because if you're working with the bigger companies, you might be overpaying. So start looking at some of those smaller providers and see if you can make some meaningful tweaks. Now, I did this a couple of years ago, and I saved my family over $150 per month just by changing providers. So this is a really helpful tactic for parents to take on.
1: Now, I saw an interesting quote from the AARP research. Dr. Deborah Whitman, AARP's Executive Vice President and Chief Public Policy Officer, says, America runs on grandparents. Grandparents are one of the most important and often overlooked sources of support for American families. Now tell us, how can grandparents find meaningful deals that give them more financial flexibility to support the people they love without sacrificing their own security?
2: Yes, and that's so right. We are relying a lot on our older relatives right now. And something that's really important to note for anyone who's 40 and up, join AARP. It's such a great group to help you with information that you need for retirement, great financial literacy articles, and also just a breadth of discounts that are available. So, for example, for that family vacation, we are finding that a lot of grandparents are paying for that vacation. And sometimes they end up paying a lot just because of those bigger ticket, kind of all-inclusive family vacations that we often take. So what I would suggest is to start looking at travel a little differently. Look for discounted options or consider road trips. 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
3: From the Johnson Hyundai Traffic Center, still quiet this morning as you get the morning commute started. In from eastern Wake County, no major sign of slowing on 64 westbound between 1896 and your Lizard Lick Road exit. 87 southbound traffic also pretty light this morning between Wendell Falls Parkway and your 540 ramps. Now, speaking of 540, no major signs of congestion just yet. It's still early between Capitol Boulevard and Aviation Parkway as you navigate around North Raleigh. The Beltline of looking mighty fine this morning between I-87 and Wade Avenue. No major sign of slowing of 40 through Southwest Raleigh this morning between Lake Wheeler Road and your US 1440 ramps. Both directions of Lake Dam Road remain blocked by a tree near Walnut Creek Parkway. Crews out there this morning trying to get that cleared up for you this morning so it doesn't slow you down too bad this morning. In from Apex 1 North, traffic continues to be pretty quiet between your 540 Toll Road up to Tryon Road and Durham 40 eastbound. Light volume this morning between NC-54 and your 885 ramps. And 885, not giving you problems just yet between Ellis and I-40. 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
5: I'm Marianne Mija. The search continues in Grenada for a missing Kerry woman. Elizabeth Waddle was last seen Wednesday morning, according to the Royal Grenada Police Force. Waddle's husband, Kaylin, who serves as the town of Kerry's Parks, Recreation, and Cultural Resources Operations Manager, shared the missing person alert on Facebook. Amanda Romero Harmon, a family friend of Waddle, tells ABC 11 Elizabeth connects easily with others.
6: She'll see kids playing in the park as she's, you know, walking or exercising or whatever, and she'll start kicking the ball with them. You know, like, she's just, you know, everybody's a friend for Liz.
5: Elizabeth is the founder of Art of Movement Physical Therapy. Readmore police are investigating a deadly shooting that happened Saturday afternoon in the 1600 block of Irving Place. Officers found an adult with multiple gunshot wounds. They died at the scene despite life-saving efforts. Police say the shooting was isolated and there was no ongoing threat to the community, and the State Bureau of Investigation is helping with the case. A man's body was found Sunday after going missing at Franklin County Lake. Franklin County Emergency Management received a call around 6 p.m. about a man who went under the water near the pavilion at Lake Royale and did not come up. Police say around 9 p.m. the 25-year-old's body was found. They determined the victim died in a swimming accident. A 19-year-old Chapel Hill man is facing an attempted first-degree murder charge after police say he attacked several people Friday at Raleigh Union Station. Arrest warrants accused Terrence James Kiernan of trying to kill one man, assaulting two train conductors, resisting arrest, and kicking two Raleigh police officers. Despite recent rainfall, much of the Triangle continues to grapple with drought conditions as high temperatures and increased water demand put pressure on local water supplies. Wake County remains under severe drought conditions, while Durham and Orange counties remain in extreme drought, creating challenges for farmers and home gardeners. John Harmuth of Long Hill Nursery tells ABC 11.
7: This year was very challenging with the dry and all the heat and the hot weather, but thank God in the last week and a half, we've had over 10 inches of rain over our farm and nursery area.
5: Food banks in the state are set to receive more funding from the new state budget that took more than a year for policymakers to adopt. The budget, recently signed by the state governor, includes $9 million in purchasing funds for the state's food banks. That's a 50% increase compared to the state's previous spending plan. Amy Barris with the Food Bank of Central and Eastern North Carolina says food banks had to rely heavily on private support as federal aid dropped dramatically and state funds froze during the budget impasse.
8: We're putting the farmers that we were purchasing food actually in need of services like the food bank in some cases because of these changes. It's really about the health of our overall community and our economy.
5: According to the Global Food Banking Network, food banks deliver a strong return on investment for communities. Every dollar given to food banks generates between $4 to $7 in long-term social benefits. Celebrities from David Arquette to William Shatner were on hand for this year's GalaxyCon in Raleigh. The event drew over 50,000 people to the Greater Raleigh Convention and Visitors Bureau. Among the features for this year's event was the 30th anniversary of the film Scream. Nikki Amundsen tells WREL she drives from Newport News, Virginia every year for the event.
9: When we come to events like this, we really feel like we have a place to belong and kind of be around other people like us and see that, like, the things that we love are, it's totally okay.
5: Visit Raleigh said GalaxyCon has generated a little more than $9.7 million on an annual basis. Raleigh Little Theater is a community theater that produces 10 to 11 full productions annually and conducts youth and adult theater education programs. For the last 90 years, it has used theater to enrich, educate, entertain, and engage. Raleigh Little Theater producing artistic director, Michelle Weathers.
10: Founded in 1936, it's pretty extraordinary for community theater to make it to our age.
5: Your WPTF forecast, mostly sunny with a high near 88. Marianne Mija, WPTF News.
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17: SFN News, I'm Kyle Nash. Congress is moving ahead with a budget framework that pairs billions in new farm assistance with funding for the Iran war, but the measure faces an uncertain future in the Senate. The House approved a plan on a narrow party line vote, and Senate Republicans are already signaling it won't advance without significant changes. The roughly $95 billion framework includes $12 billion in new farm aid. House Agriculture Chair G.T. Thompson said the assistance is urgently needed as producers continue to struggle with mounting losses.
18: American producers are currently staring down the barrel of $80 billion in uncovered farm losses since 2023. That's even with the commodity program payments and the bridge assistance program that President Trump initiated last fall.
17: But the measure faces long odds or big changes in the Senate, despite its purpose to avoid a Democratic filibuster. Senate Majority Leader John Thune suggests a dead end for the House budget with one exception.
19: If they give us a budget resolution as a vehicle, we will hold that, subject to obviously being able to move a continuing resolution to fund the government. It's a possibility that if necessary, we could pull that budget resolution passed by the House and use it to fund government. I hope that's not necessary.
17: Beyond Senate resistance, the proposal also faces opposition within the GOP over deficit spending and election ID provisions requested by the president, while Democrats continue to oppose funding the Iran war. Meanwhile, trade policy also remained in focus on Capitol Hill. U.S. Trade Representative Jameson Greer told frustrated lawmakers from agriculture states that the administration has no plans to change course on tariffs.
20: The specific authorities this administration is using have changed, but the trade strategy has not. We are committed to continuing to use tariffs and to negotiate deals to support the reindustrialization of our economy, protect American workers and increase their wages, and shrink our trade deficit.
17: Greer's comments came as USTR prepared permanent Section 301 tariffs on imports tied to forced labor from about 60 countries, replacing temporary duties after the Supreme Court struck down the previous tariff authority. Kyle Nash, I'm SFN News.

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0: Tired of congestion? Not that kind of congestion. We're talking about this kind. Avoid the congestion and stay informed with traffic on the 8s to keep you moving, whether you're driving to the office.
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0: 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Or heading home for the day.
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8: From the Johnson Hyundai Traffic Center, still seeing light volume this morning as you get the morning commute going. Coming in from Southern Wake County, 1 North, the traffic light between your 540 Tow Road up through Tryon Road. In Southwest Raleigh, 40 westbound moves pretty quiet this morning between South Saunders Street and your US 1440 ramps. No major sign of slowing coming in from Johnston County. That 40 westbound traffic pretty light this morning between the Clayton Bypass and Jones Sausage Road. In from Eastern Wake County, 64 westbound. Pretty quiet between NC 96 and your Lizard Lick Road exit. No major sign of slowing around the Beltline this morning. Those westbound lanes are free and clear of any major slowing between I-87 and Wade Avenue. And North Raleigh 540 continues to be pretty quiet between Capitol Boulevard and Aviation Parkway. Speaking of aviation, as you approach your airport exits there in RDU this morning, no major sign of slowing approaching Airport Boulevard or Aviation Parkway. And at Durham 885, continues to be pretty quiet between Ellis and I-40. 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
1: Pace has been on the sidelines for UNC football games for 22 years and was actually on UNC football broadcast long before that. And after 262 games, he announced his retirement last night, and Lee Pace joins us now. Lee, how are you?
2: I'm great, Jeff. I hope you're doing well. Thanks for having me on.
1: I'm fine. I was a little sad to read the news last night. Why the decision now?
2: Well, it's kind of been coming on for several years, Jeff, since 1990, when I started writing Extra Points, which was a weekly printed newsletter long before the internet had dawned. For 35-some-odd years, I have totally built my calendar for 4 months around the college football season and have loved it and had a lot of great memories and told a lot of good stories and met some great people and players. But I'm 69 and would just like to have a little bit more freedom in my schedule and not be so locked down to 12 Saturdays where I have to be at a college football game. So that's kind of led up to it, and thought about it a year ago. But then with Bill Belichick coming in, I thought, well, I need to experience this for a year, which I did, and it was a fascinating experience. Certainly not the one loss record anybody wanted, but I'm glad I did. And but now it's just.

0: performance by the Tar Heels. Got taken to the woodshed by both Florida State and TCU. But the Geo game in 2012, the T.A. McClendon fumble in 2004, some big wins over Duke from Mike Floyd running for 260 yards in the late 70s. The Chas Rat interception at Duke against Duke several years ago, beating Florida State just the week after 9/11 back in 2001. That was a big game. So there's just so many wonderful games and memories muddling together over the years. It's hard to pick one, but there's just a whole bunch of them.
1: Yeah, that Florida State win really came out of nowhere. That was John Bunning's first win as UNC's coach, and he had played a really tough start to that schedule. He played Oklahoma, Maryland team that came out of nowhere to win the ACC that year in 2001, and then they followed that up with Texas. Yep. And then to turn around and beat Florida State for the first time since Florida State joined the league, that was especially sweet.
0: That's got to be one of the most amazing wins who just came out of absolutely nowhere. 0-3 going into that game, even though you had a week off to prepare for it. And it wasn't a close game. I mean, Carolina absolutely ran the Seminoles out of the building, 41-9, and they were in control from late in the second quarter on and just poured it on in the second half.
1: You mentioned the T.A. McClendon game in 2002. That's, I don't know if a game has ever carried on as much of a legacy as that one, considering it was not televised locally on any, or at least on any cable network. You had to have a very good outlet in order to watch that game.
0: A lot of good pitchers came out of that game that showed T.A. extending the ball over the goal line and having it knocked from his hand. I had a great look at it. I was standing on the end line, just 10, 11 yards away from it. And it would be interesting today with replay how much they would have parsed that play because it was a close call. I think the correct call was made, but, boy, they would have taken that to the video booth and looked over that with a fine-tooth comb.
1: Going back to Mack Brown's first stint as head coach, I brought up 1997 because I didn't mean to bring up a loss there, but that Florida State-Carolina game, as you know, is probably the biggest game that ever, college football game that ever took place in this state. The winner of that game, chances are, was going to play for the national championship. But that whole year in 1997, it was Mack Brown's last season in his first stint. And was that the best individual team that you've seen?
0: Jeff, I always grouped 96 and 97 together because I think they were essentially the same team. Those teams were just led by the absolute epitome of great defense. Dave Tar Heels gave up, I think it was an average of 213 yards a game over those 2 years. They gave up 11.5 points a game. So, yes, and the offense was really good. They brought in Greg Davis as the coordinator, and he went to the West Coast offense with the four wides.
2: From the Johnson Hyundai Traffic Center, still seeing a quiet start as you get the morning commute moving. Work crews still trying to get this tree off Lake Dam Road. That's near Walnut Creek Parkway. It's blocking both directions this morning. Pretty big tree as well. Getting a live look at that this morning. So just be cautious if you're headed out that way. 40 working through South Raleigh. That looks good as you enter in from Johnston County. And that keeps you free and clear of any major delays this morning between Rockoy Road and your US 1440 ramps. No major sign of slowing around the Beltline this morning. Those westbound lanes are pretty free and clear this morning between I-87 and Wade Avenue. No major sign of slowing of 540 in North Raleigh. That's pretty quiet as well between Capitol Boulevard and Aviation and Parkway. And from Eastern Wake County, that Zebulon traffic still pretty lightly traveled there on 64 westbound between NC-96 and your Lizard Lake Road exit. 40 in from Johnston County, also pretty quiet between Clay Bypass and Jones Sausage Road. 1 north in from Apex. 540 Toll Road up to Tryon Road keeps you moving free and clear of any major slowing. And no major sign of slowing Durham's 885 this morning between Ellis and I-40. I'm Brandon Wright. That's the latest from the Johnson Hyundai Traffic Center.
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0: We've got vibrant partnerships already with community colleges in the region. 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
9: The House has approved $12 billion in additional farm aid in its budget reconciliation package. Stephanie Hoff has the story.
10: The U.S. House of Representatives has approved $12 billion in additional farm aid through a budget reconciliation package. John Newton, the Vice President of Public Policy with the American Farm Bureau Federation, says the aid is necessary because of a challenging farm economy.
11: We've been working for some time, you know, with the White House to help them understand the sense of urgency in farm country and where the farm economy is. So we were pleased that President Trump in his request to Congress included the farm aid. And yesterday, as part of the reconciliation package, we saw the House include $12 billion in farm aid. Again, much needed in farm country.
10: Newton says input costs continue to be highly volatile.
11: Everyone knows what happened to fertilizer and fuel prices when the Strait of Hormuz closed. And input costs are projected to be at another record high in 2027. So farmers have suffered losses year after year after year. Cumulative losses exceed the $12 billion that we saw in the House reconciliation package.
10: He says attention now turns to the Senate.
11: We've been in communications with the Senate. They know how important additional farm aid is. I believe Senator Bozeman and Senator Hoeven, their goal is to increase that number above the $12 billion that the House passed this week. We also have to work on a farm bill. We have to work on year-round E15, and we have to work on helping farmers deal with catastrophic natural disasters like the wildfires in California, the freeze in Florida.
10: Stay tuned to FB.org for more information. I'm Stephanie Hoff reporting.
9: Weather remains the biggest wild card for the corn market this time of year. While traders have been watching the potential for a summer heat dome across the Corn Belt, recent rainfall has eased some of those concerns. Texas A&M grain marketing specialist Mark Welch explains how weather is shaping market expectations.
12: And we had a weather scare for what might a heat dome set across much of the Corn Belt later this month. So the market's trying to decide, is that going to hold or not? Well, you know, we still don't know, of course, but to getting some pretty good moisture across the Corn Belt, I think some of that concern may have eased a little bit. And typically it does. Typically we do get the weather we need to make the crop. Doesn't mean it's going to be every year. Doesn't mean it still couldn't turn in August. But again, the market's just kind of playing out to what it would normally do.
9: Mark Welch, grain marketing specialist with Texas A&M, says weather will continue to be the key driver for corn prices in the weeks ahead. If favorable growing conditions continue, seasonal trends could keep pressure on the market. But as always, a shift in weather during July or August could quickly change the outlook.
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1: NCN Sports, I'm Craig Green. The Carolina Panthers are preparing for the Hall of Fame game on August 6th against the Cardinals, and now the NFL Players Association is investigating the club in relation to linebacker Nick Skowronski's injury on day one of training camp and if the team broke rules during the acclimation period. Head coach Dave Canales was asked about the investigation after practice on Sunday.
2: We're aware that they're looking into it. We have the rules, we have the standards, we let them know, and I think from there, you know, that's kind of more of a Bruce question just in terms of what's happening and what questions might be asked. But, all we can do is really just lay the groundwork out, show the guys good examples of what it looks like, and then go from there.
1: A team spokesperson said they're cooperating with the investigation. Former NC State quarterback Jacoby Brissett agreed to a reworked contract with the Cardinals. He'll make $15.5 million guaranteed, with a chance to earn another $6 million in incentives. Andrew Jones, Jeff Kent, and Carlos Beltran were officially inducted into the Baseball Hall of Fame on Sunday in Cooperstown, New York. Jones was best known for his time with the Braves from 1996 to 2007.
3: There's no easy way to get here from the small island of Curacao, more than 2,000 miles away. But today, Cooperstown and Curacao are forever joined together. Being the first Hall of Famer from my island is an incredible moment.
1: Jones is a five-time All-Star, won 10 gold gloves, and led the majors with 51 homers in 2005. Not a good day at the office for the Durham Bulls. They allowed 7 runs in the second inning and lose at Memphis by a score of 12-4. The Bulls' MLB affiliate, the Tampa Bay Rays, allow a leadoff double, and that was it. A combined one-hitter shuts down the Guardians 1-0 to sweep the weekend series. Elsewhere, the Braves beat the Orioles 3-2 in Baltimore. Sunday Night Baseball in Philadelphia, the Phillies beat the Yankees 11-4. 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In the Twin Cities, rookie Jackson Koivun holds off Scottie Scheffler by 3 strokes to win the PGA 3M Open. Koivun 25-under for the tournament. Your winner of the Brickyard 400 is 24-year-old Corey Heim of 2311 Racing. He beat out team co-owner Denny Hamlin to win. Clayton High School defensive back Akedron Cremel committed to NC State over the weekend. The 6'2" defender is ranked the number 21 prospect in the state by Rivals and number 22 by 24/7 Sports. Cremel picked the Wolfpack over both Georgia Tech and Virginia Tech. Looking at baseball on Monday afternoon, the Rangers and Mariners meet in Arlington with a first pitch of 2:35. Also at 2:40, it's the Diamondbacks and Pirates in Pittsburgh. Orioles at the Tigers, Phillies at the Marlins also at 6:40. 6:45, the Blue Jays and the Nationals. Atlanta visits the Mets at Citi Field at 7:10. Craig Green, NCN Sports.
4: From the Johnson Hyundai Traffic Center, still pretty quiet this morning as you get moving around the capital city. Taking a look at 540 in North Raleigh, no major signs of slowing between Capitol Boulevard and Aviation Parkway. Same story as you navigate around the Beltline this morning. Pretty free and clear of any major slowing between I-87 and Wade Avenue. 40 through South Raleigh, not slowing you down at all this morning between Rock Quarry Road and your US 1-440 ramps. And from Apex at 1 North, the traffic still pretty light this morning between the 540 toll road and a Tryon Road. Johnston County traffic also pretty light between the Clayton Bypass and Jones Sausage Road as you enter in through Johnston County. And don't forget, Lake Dam Road is still blocked by a tree. That's just knocked down near Walnut Creek Parkway. A crew's on the scene trying to get that cleared up this morning. I'm Brandon Wright. That's the latest from the Johnson Hyundai Traffic Center.
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6: Breaking news this hour from Town Hall. I'm Rich Thomason. Shooting last evening in the Pacific Northwest has left 3 people dead, 4 others injured, a 2-year-old boy among those wounded.
7: Gunfire broke out during a food festival at an events complex near the Space Needle in Seattle, Washington. That's what a fire department spokesperson says. Police are investigating the incident. Washington State Governor Bob Ferguson says his prayers are with the families of the victims and the first responder.
6: Correspondent Andrew Stewart says that one suspect's in custody, police looking for a second suspect. Investigators believe the two had been shooting at each other. They say there's no ongoing threat to the public. The on-again, off-again exchange of fire between the U.S. and Iran is off again. Both sides taking a pause amid efforts to restart talks on an interim ceasefire deal.
8: It's a familiar feeling for oil traders as they start another week navigating the economic uncertainty created by this conflict. This time, crude oil prices have fallen on the hope that this military pause might lead to a return to a more permanent ceasefire and therefore a rebound in tanker movement through the Strait of Hormuz. But precedent suggests that this may be temporary. All of the key issues, including Iran's control over the Strait, its missile and nuclear programs, they remain unresolved, which means no respites when it comes to higher costs for millions worldwide.
6: The BBC's Nick Marsh. Yes, another summer heat wave, so-called heat dome, settling in across parts of the Midwest and the South, putting at least 40 million Americans under extreme heat warnings. Searing heat and smothering humidity driving feels-like temperatures well above 100 degrees. On Wall Street, the Dow futures, NASDAQ, and the S&P futures all sharply higher. More on these stories at townhall.com.
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10: 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I owed the IRS $114,000. 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
11: I'm Miriam Hijab. Overnight storms have knocked down trees and power in parts of the Triangle. Crews closed off a portion of Lake Dam Road near Lake Johnson after a large tree fell across the road. Nearly 1,000 Duke Energy customers are without power in Northeast Chapel Hill off Durham Chapel Hill Boulevard. More than a dozen people also lost power in parts of South Raleigh. A Cary woman's family and friends are making an urgent plea for help as the search continues for Elizabeth Waddle, who disappeared while on a trip to Grenada. Waddle went missing Wednesday. Friends say they're staying strong and hoping for the best as search efforts continue. Amanda Romano Harmon, a family friend of Waddle's, tells ABC 11 when she was last seen.
12: It seems that she went down to the pier and left her towel on the pier and went for a swim.
11: Romano Harmon described Waddle as adventurous, free-spirited, and someone who easily connected with others. A Chapel Hill man is facing an attempted murder charge after a series of violent incidents at Raleigh Union Station. Kyle Nashheim has more.
13: Police say 19-year-old Terrence James Kiernan tried to kill a man during Friday's incident at the downtown Amtrak station. Warrants also accuse him of assaulting train conductors, kicking two officers, and resisting arrest. He's being held without bond on an attempted murder charge. I'm Kyle Nashheim.
11: Kiernan also faces assault, disorderly conduct, drug possession, and resisting an officer charges. He is set to appear in court today. Creedmoor police are investigating a deadly shooting that happened Saturday afternoon in the 1600 block of Irving Place. Officers found an adult with multiple gunshot wounds who died at the scene despite life-saving efforts. Police say the shooting was isolated and there is no ongoing threat to the community. Cary police are investigating an assault that sent three men to the hospital late Saturday night. Officers responded just before midnight to Reed Street near the Mobile Estates community, where they found the men injured after what police called a physical altercation with another person. That person left before officers arrived. Police say the victims' injuries are non-life-threatening and the investigation remains ongoing. Despite recent rainfall, much of the Triangle continues to grapple with drought conditions as high temperatures and increased water demand put pressure on local water supplies. Wake County remains under severe drought conditions, while Durham and Orange counties remain in extreme drought, creating challenges for farmers and home gardeners. John Harmuth of Long Hill Nursery tells ABC 11 his advice for home gardeners.
14: So the main thing that we tell them, don't buy more than what you can easily keep irrigated. Don't buy more than you can just water easily.
11: The 30th anniversary of the horror film Scream was among the featured events at this year's GalaxyCon in downtown Raleigh. An estimated 50,000 people attended the four-day festival. Among the many headliners for the event were Skeet Ulrich, David Arquette, Rose McGowan, Lee Waddle, and Jamie Kennedy, all of whom starred in Scream. Cassandra Poorman came in from Pennsylvania and tells WRAL.
15: Honestly, it's a really nice city. I was pleasantly surprised with, like, parking situations, really nice. I didn't think we had any issues other than it raining outside today, but it's nice so far. I'm excited to explore.
11: GalaxyCon is outgrowing the convention center. The upcoming expansion project will help meet demand. North Carolina food banks are set to receive more funding from the new state budget that took more than a year for policymakers to adopt. More from Zimone Perez.
16: The budget, recently signed by the governor, includes $9 million in purchasing funds for the state's food banks. That's a 50% increase compared to the state's previous spending plan. Amy Barros is with the Food Bank of Central and Eastern North Carolina. She says food banks had to heavily rely on private support as federal aid dropped dramatically and state funds froze during the budget impasse. Barros explains a holding pattern like that has larger economy-wide impacts.
17: We're putting the farmers that we were purchasing food actually in need of services.
11: Your WPTF forecast, mostly sunny with a high near 88. Marianne Mija, WPTF News.
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0: Tired of congestion? Not that kind of congestion. We're talking about this kind. Avoid the congestion and stay informed with traffic on the 8s to keep you moving, whether you're driving to the office.
19: So if you could be here around 9, that would be great.
0: 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Or heading home for the day.
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4: From the Johnson Hyundai Traffic Center, still seeing quiet traffic this morning. A major sign of slowing in from Eastern Wake County. 64 westbound remains quiet between NC 96 to your Lizard Lake Road exit. A major sign of slowing 87 southbound between Window Falls Parkway and your 540 ramps. 440 around the Capital City also pretty quiet this morning between Yo's I-87 ramps and a Lake Boone Trail. 40 working through various parts of South Raleigh. Moved pretty quiet this morning between Rock Quarry Road and your US 1 440 ramps in southwest Raleigh. And no major sign of slowing 1 north in from Apex between your 540 Toll Road up through Tryon Road and North Durham 540 North Durham and North Raleigh 540 westbound moves pretty well this morning between Capitol Boulevard and Aviation Parkway in Durham. 885 not slowing you down this morning between Ellison I-40. I'm Brandon Wright. That's the latest from the Johnson Hyundai Traffic Center.
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1: Joining us now is former U.S. Army Staff Sergeant and Medal of Honor recipient Clint Romache and President and CEO of America's Warrior Partnership, Jim Lorraine. Welcome to the show, Sergeant Romache and Mr. Lorraine. How are you?
2: Doing good, Lisa. Thanks for having us.
1: Oh, well, thank you so much for being here. First of all, tell me more about the America 250 campaign and what America's Warrior Partnership is all about.
2: The partnership that PureTalk Wireless has had since 2023 with America Warrior Partnership, raising almost $1 million now. But coming into America's 250th, our big push coming into the 2nd of August is to try and raise an additional $250,000 to help veteran nonprofits such as America Warrior Partnership, which Jim Lorraine, the CEO there, can explain exactly what they do.
3: Yeah, Lisa, America's Warrior Partnership mission is to partner with communities to improve and save veterans' lives. We do that by doing outreach and engagement all over the United States, encouraging American people, American citizens, to, if they know a veteran, tell a veteran about America's Warrior Partnership. Our goal there is to get upstream from a crisis, to build a relationship with a veteran ahead of time so that we can connect them to resources that improve and save their lives.
1: Well, that's wonderful. And, you know, of course, North Carolina has a lot of veterans, and I worked for VA for a while and was very proud of that. And, you know, that brings me to Sergeant Romache. Yeah, I have to give you your credit. You're a Medal of Honor recipient. I don't think I can call you Clint. America's 250th anniversary has to have meant a lot to you. What, given your service and sacrifice, what does it mean that this is our semi-quincentennial?
2: You know, the 250 years our nation's been in existence, it goes back to, you know, not just my 12 years of being in the Army. It goes back to my dad being on two tours in Vietnam, my grandfather, World War II, and all of those amazing men and women that said, hey, when my country needs me, I will go and do up to including my life. That's why it is so important that we have organizations that will step in and fill those gaps like America Warrior Partnership to understand each veteran is an individual and we need to build those relationships. If we don't know who they are, we can't help them. And then great American-led companies like PureTalk Wireless that is going to step in and actually do something, not say something. Their deeds, not words, has been an amazing program that if we want this country to last another 250 years, we have got to do all of those things to make sure the next generation sees how our veterans today and of years past have been treated, or else we're not going to get the next generation that will step up and want to protect and defend what is the greatest country in the history of mankind.
1: Agreed, Sergeant Romache. And thank you for your service. My father served as well. So he was in the Navy during Korea. Thank you for your grandfather's service and your dad's service as well. You know, you launched this campaign with an initial $25,000 donation, and customer contributions were being matched dollar for dollar. And you're guaranteeing that you will make the $250,000 for America's Warrior Project, or partnership, rather. Is that too lofty a goal, or do you think that is very doable and you're going to set them even higher next year?
2: I think that's very doable. That's very achievable. The support from our current customer base doing the monthly roundup has been incredible. New customers coming on, the savings they get in the cell phone plans, I mean, compared to other national brands out there is incredible, which helps kind of, like I said, maybe you didn't serve, maybe you didn't wear the uniform, but this is the way to serve without it, to do what you can. And if it's rounding up to the nearest dollar when you sign up for a program, goes a long way, because a little bit, when you do those little things, you can do the big things. And that's what we're seeing now. And what's really incredible is, yeah, PureTalk has promised that, you know, they'll match dollar for dollar. And if we are a little short of that 250, they're going to take their own money out of their own back pocket. Because again, they are doers, not sayers. And what a great company that shows it by action, not by talk.
1: Agreed. Deeds, not words. Now, where can our listeners go for more information?
3: Yeah, for America's Warrior Partnership, they can go to our website at americaswarriorpartnership.org. 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And I've got to say, just to piggyback on Clint, I converted my family's phone lines over and saved 50%. But more importantly, I also converted all of our America's Warrior Partnership cell phones over. And anyways, I figured if I was going to get the support of Peer Talk, I was going to support them. But the really big thing we need is especially in your area, is to tell a vet. If you know a veteran, tell a veteran, get them connected. And I want to say thank you for your service. Working in the VA isn't an easy job. You see a lot, but thank you for everything you've done.
1: Well, thank you so much. I appreciate that. I don't know if that I served, but I did my best to try to get them funding where you need it, which is important. Sergeant Clint Romache, Medal of Honor recipient, and former U.S. Army Staff Sergeant Jim Lorraine, President and CEO of America's Warrior Partnership. Thank you so much for joining me today.
3: Thank you.
1: And have
2: thank you so much for having us, please.
1: Have a great day.
4: Fake Center, crews dealing with downed trees across the triangle. One of those locations is Lake Dam Road. That's just near Walnut Creek Park, where that tree is blocking both directions. Crews out there this morning trying to get that cleared up for you. Another tree dropped in Kaplan Drive, this in Raleigh. Again, it just causing some issues as crews are out there trying to get that cleared up for you again. Meanwhile, 440 traffic continues to be pretty light this morning around the capital city between I-87 and Lake Boone Trail. No major sign of slowing in North Raleigh as you use 540 between Capitol Boulevard and Creedmoor Road. You'll be at the full posted speed limit there. In South Raleigh, 40 westbound continues to move problem-free between Rockaway Road and your US 1-440 ramps. No major sign of slowing in Apex at 1 North. Traffic pretty light this morning between East William Street and your Tryon Road exit. And Durham 885 southbound continues to be problem-free between Ellis and I-40. 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I'm Brandon Wright. That's the latest from the Johnson Hyundai Traffic Center.
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1: 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Welcome to the show, George.
2: Thank you, Lisa. I have my coffee and I'm ready to go.
1: All right, perfect. I've only had half a cup today, so I might stumble a little bit, but I'll try not to. July is National Vehicle Theft Prevention Month. How, you know, last year, North Carolina, we had more than 20,000 vehicles reported stolen. Wow. What are some things we can do to prevent this kind of thing from happening, George?
2: You know, during this month, we're getting the word out across the nation about the fact that the problem persists, although the trends are going down. Last year, we saw a 24% drop, according to the National Insurance Crime Bureau. But it's still an opportunity for us to continue to fight vehicle crime by taking basic precautions. So we're putting out three key messages. One, protect your keys, protect your vehicle, and stay connected in your vehicle as well.
1: Well, definitely. And I know one of the things, okay, and I fully admit I'm almost 59 years old. I'm definitely a Gen Xer. When I got my car, which my parents gave me when I turned 16, they were very adamant. Those all four doors had to be locked all the time. So they were pleased with the new technology that allowed you in 1983 to lock all your doors at the same time and roll up all your windows. How important is making sure your car is locked at all times that you're, even if you're in the vehicle?
2: Critically important. And I'm glad you brought that up, Lisa. A lot of folks that don't realize that they can automatically have their doors locked once they're in drive and driving away. You want to make sure all the locks are doors are locked in that function. You never ever want to leave a key inside the vehicle either when that vehicle is unoccupied. And unfortunately, in North Carolina, my folks, my brother, sister, all live around Lake Norman, and I know that you all will cool off your vehicle.
1: Yes.
2: By running it, right?
1: And so yes.
2: You got to avoid bringing the key into the vehicle itself because that could be a theft opportunity. So instead, you use your remote unlock and remote start features.
1: That's exactly what I was going to say. Remote start, I absolutely love. I had a 25-year-old car prior to getting this one, which unfortunately I was in an accident that caused me to have to get a new car. But the new security features are just dynamic, you know, from a 25-year-old vehicle. You really should treat your key like cash. I know I put mine in my front pocket because I'm going to know if anyone's going in my front pocket to get my keys.
2: That's right. And, you know, there are a lot of thieves that are actually entering homes now just for your keys.
1: Wow.
2: Credit cards, wallet, purse. They're not stealing the other things like big screen TVs, et cetera, and they're leaving immediately. So you want to hide those keys wherever you can so that the thieves will not be able to find them quickly. And if when you park the vehicle, when you close the door on a GM vehicle, you're going to hear possibly a triple chirp of the horn, beep, beep, beep, and that tells you something's wrong. And in some cases, the vehicle's still running, so of course you want to shut it down. But in other cases, it might be because the vehicle notices a key inside the interior. And you have to get that out of there or else thieves can take advantage of you.
1: Oh, well, definitely. That's just like a credit card, your wallet, your purse, anything like that. Hide it. Put it in your trunk, if nothing else. I mean, don't leave it visible for people. And our windows are tinted now, which helps. But we really should just not give thieves a reason to window shop either. So keeping those valuables out of sight, especially around the holidays and really any time, and those electronic devices, really hide those. That's important.
2: That's right. And weapons, sometimes some folks will actually have a gun stored in a vehicle for whatever reason, and that's how thieves get their hands on firearms. So you got to be careful about all that. And then you've got, of course, you mentioned technology. OnStar is celebrating our 30th anniversary this year, and we're very proud of the services that are offered, but the system has to be connected for it to work. We can send signal to a stolen vehicle to block its ignition, or if the vehicle is running, we can send it a signal to decelerate or disable the accelerator if law enforcement's on scene. And OnStar can even send you a text message, an email, or a phone call in the event that your alarm is going off. Maybe you don't hear it, and it'll tell you, hey, take appropriate action. So got to keep that system connected.
1: Well, I liked my parents having OnStar just because if they were in an accident, it would let first responders know, which was really important for me. Now, also, review How important is it to review your vehicle's security settings? You know, like you said, making sure OnStar services are up to date or whatever service you use to protect your vehicle.
2: I think it's critically important. I'm glad you brought that up. So you, in your settings, you should be able to depend upon, and I realize some of your folks may not be GM owners, but
1: right.
2: You look in your settings and you can determine how your vehicle will respond. Will it automatically lock? I always have an auto lock on mine mm-hmm. with the horn to let me know that it has happened so I never ever forget. But also, as you're unlocking, are you unlocking just the driver's door, which is what I would recommend,
1: right.
2: or all the doors? If you're frequently bringing the kids and your wife along, then that may be something you want to do. But checking those settings to make sure that you're satisfied that you've got the optimal security setting put in place.
1: Well, George Baker, I thank you so much, Global Vehicle Security for General Motors, for joining us today and giving us this great advice on keeping our vehicles safe. Have a great day.
2: You too, ma'am. Take care.
1: Take care. Now let's head out to the Johnson
3: Traffic Center. I'm still seeing it quiet as you get moving here in the Triangle. No major sign of slowing of 440 around the capital city just yet between your I-87 ramps on over towards Lake Boone Trail. 40 working through Southwest Raleigh also moves well this morning between the South Saunders and your US 1-440 ramp. So major sign of slowing as you come in from Johnston County. 40 westbound, pretty quiet between Clayton Bypass and Jones Sausage Road. In from Eastern Wake County, 64 westbound. Not slowing you down just yet between NC-96 and your Lizard Lick Road exit. 87 southbound also moves problem-free between Window Falls Parkway and your 540 ramp. So major signs of slowing on 540 in North Raleigh. Over in Durham, 885 continues to be problem-free between Ellis and I-40. And those 40 eastbound lanes pretty clear this morning between NC-54 and your 885 ramps. At the Hyundai Summer Sales Event, get 0% APR for 60 months and no payments for 90 days on 2026 Hyundai Santa Fe, Tucson, and Santa Fe Hybrid. 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I'm Brandon Wright. That's the latest from the Johnson Hyundai Traffic Center.
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6: NCN News. I am Mike Raley. The United States has not attacked Iran for a second day, and Tehran says it has also halted attacks. This pause comes amid efforts to resume negotiations on an interim ceasefire deal. The U.S. previously targeted Iranian coastal areas after Iran fired its ships the vital Strait of Hormuz. North Carolina's budget is moving to deal with the endangered ankle monitoring program under the FBI. The move comes about a year after the Criminal Justice Information Network, a quasi-governmental group, relied on an emergency infusion of cash from the State Department of Public Safety to avoid suspending its GPS system. The search continues for a Wake County woman, Elizabeth Waddell, vanished during a trip to Grenada. Amanda Romero Harmon, a family friend of Waddell, tells ABC 11.
7: She's an amazing person, and we want to bring her home.
6: Asheville police say a Glock switch was used during a deadly shooting that left two people dead and seven others injured. The shooting happened last Sunday. Philip Flack, a gunsmith with Blue Ridge Firearms Unlimited, tells WLOS it's a tiny modification that clips into the back of a gun that causes it to fire more quickly.
8: With this conversion like this, fires about 1,200 rounds a minute.
6: Correspondent Julie Walker reports the suspect in the deadly Berlin Pride attack is killed in a confrontation with police.
9: Police in Berlin say Abdul Balut was shot and killed in the suburbs Sunday evening after apparently running toward officers with a sharp instrument following a manhunt lasting nearly 24 hours. Prosecutors say the 21-year-old had wanted to join the Islamic State group.
6: The latest celebration to commemorate America's 250th birthday has unfolded in Aurora. Down East organizer Sharon Holland told WITN.
10: The town of Aurora is an integral part of our nation's history.
6: You're listening to NCN News. NC Highway 12, the key road running through the Outer Banks, has reopened between the Bass Knight Bridge and Rodanthe after portions were flooded over the weekend. The flooding was a result of heavy rainfall. Buying a first home is overwhelming. Knowing what you want and what you can afford may also differ. Experts say most focus only on the down payment, but upfront costs are significant as well. Wallet Hub reporter Chip Lupo tells NCN News.
7: She's an amazing person.
11: Sometimes you may have to opt for a home and maybe a little further out from where you're planning to work, or maybe a little less in terms of square footage. So there's a lot of give and take there to get that exact house you're looking for.
6: Tick bites have reached a 10-year high in the Southeast, according to the Centers for Disease Control and Prevention. Dr. Ganja Morathi with Duke Health.
12: Wearing long sleeves, long pants, and a hat, and making sure that once you come inside, you start to check for a tick as soon as possible.
6: Now this.
13: For the Southern Farm Network, I'm Kyle Nashheim. Congress is moving ahead with a budget framework that pairs billions in new farm assistance with funding for the Iran war, but the measure faces an uncertain future in the Senate. The House approved a plan on a narrow party line vote, and Senate Republicans are already signaling it won't advance without significant changes. The roughly $95 billion framework includes $12 billion in new farm aid. House Agriculture Chair G.T. Thompson says the assistance is urgently needed as producers continue to struggle with mounting losses.
14: American producers are currently staring down the barrel of $80 billion in uncovered farm losses since 2023.
13: But the measure faces long odds or big changes in the Senate, despite its purpose to avoid a Democratic filibuster. Beyond Senate resistance, the proposal also faces opposition within the GOP over deficit spending and election ID provisions requested by the president, while Democrats continue to oppose funding the Iran war. I'm Kyle Nashheim.
6: Mike Crayley, NCN News.
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16: We've got vibrant partnerships already with community colleges in the region. 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
0: And if it matters to you, we're talking about it too.
17: Actually, it has its roots with Stephen Miller, none other. 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
21: What are the chances you are listening to this while drinking a nice hot cup of coffee? If so, don't let me stop you. For years, we've been reporting on the health benefits of coffee, and that's not going to stop today. A new study, this one out of Harvard School of Public Health, found that coffee and tea could help lower your risk of developing dementia. People who enjoyed 1 to 3 caffeinated cups a day saw the biggest impact. In addition to the caffeine, coffee contains hundreds of bioactive compounds that can influence inflammation, glucose metabolism, vascular function, and oxidative stress. It's also possible coffee drinkers might be doing other things that keep them healthy. Eating a more balanced diet, getting plenty of exercise, sleep, not smoking, or drinking too much alcohol. And finally, staying socially active. I'm Dr. Sanjay Gupta, helping you live a better life.
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0: From the Johnson Hyundai Traffic Center, already starting to see that volume pick up coming out of Durham this morning. 885 southbound slows you down at the merge with 40 eastbound as you work around that Triangle Park area. And no major sign of slowing, 540 in North Raleigh this morning between Capitol Boulevard and Aviation Parkway. That continues to be pretty quiet. Same story with the Beltline. It's pretty quiet this morning between I-87 and your Lake Boone Trail exits. No major sign of slowing, 40 as you work through southwest of Raleigh between the South Saunders and the US 140 ramps. No major signs of slowing in from Johnston County, 40 westbound, pretty quiet this morning between the Clayton Bypass and Jones Sausage Road. Also taking a look at the Apex traffic, 1 north moves pretty quiet this morning between East William Street all the way up to your Tryon Road exit. And no major signs of slowing this morning in from Eastern Way County, 64 westbound. Still pretty quiet between NC-96 and your Lizard Lick Road exit. 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I'm Brandon Wright. That's the latest from the Johnson Hyundai Traffic Center.
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1: To welcome to the show, Jeff Whitson. 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But Jeff, first of all, I'd like to welcome you to the show. How are you today?
2: I'm great. Thank you for having me.
1: Well, thank you so much for being with us. I wanted to first explain to our listeners exactly what Interact is all about.
2: Well, Interact is a community-based DV service provider here in Wake County. We help survivors of domestic violence and sexual assault.
1: You're an amazing organization, and you're doing something that I thought was really neat, and this is why I wanted to talk to you. You're actually doing a lethality, and I don't know if I said that right. Lethality? Is that correct?
2: No, it's fine.
1: Okay.
2: It's the lethality assessment program.
1: There we go. So LAP, that's easier for me to say, where you're actually training sheriff's deputies, police officers, first responders, child protective service workers, everyone to administer this screening tool when they're called to a domestic violence scene. So what is LAP all about?
2: Basically, some years ago, and I don't know the exact year, the Maryland Network Against Domestic Violence, in cooperation with Dr. Jackie Campbell, took Dr. Jackie Campbell's danger assessment, and they dwindled that down to about 11 questions. And how they did that is they took 100 intimate partner-related homicides, and they took the most common factors from those 100 homicides, and they came up with these 11 questions. So if you answer the questions any particular way, or if the first responder also believes they are in high danger based on strictly their belief, they can screen in high danger, and therefore what happens then is they connect them immediately with a DV service provider. So it's a great way of trying to identify people who are at the greatest risk of becoming an intimate partner related homicide.
1: I completely agree with you. And the thing that I think a lot of people don't realize, and it's something that I experienced and I also have learned, and I've learned new terminology for it as well, that there is mental, there is emotional, there is financial, there is physical. There are all kinds of violent situations or abusive situations that you can go into, and trying to determine who is really at fault here. Because that must be a difficult task for officers when they go into, and dangerous, when they go into a domestic violence situation.
2: Yeah, unless the stat has changed, law enforcement is most often injured and or killed responding to domestic violence related calls. It is the absolute most dangerous call that they respond to. And, you know, the most dangerous time in a relationship is when somebody is attempting to leave. So when that power and control is taken away,

0: because power and control result in physical violence, but it is always emotional violence. And that is so true, whether you're a man or a woman. You're just really, you can fall victim to that.
1: Yeah, I mean, I've had many survivors say, I would rather be beat than suffer the emotional damage from the beating, right? Yeah. It's not just the physical violence that takes place, right? Like, if somebody gets punched in the eye or if they're assaulted in some kind of way, that's one thing. But then living on a day-to-day basis, knowing that the person that you love, the person that you trust, the person that you built a life with has betrayed you and is not the person that you thought they were, that can sometimes be even more harmful to someone than the actual physical assault.
0: That is absolutely right. And, you know, I really like this too. So the LAPS developers really looked at the common factors in intimate partner deaths and came up with some questions to highlight specific predictable factors. And knowledge about all of those factors really makes the first responders, whoever they might be, police or fire department or EMS or whatever the case may be, a lot more cognizant of what's going on and help them out and can actually get the victim in touch with someone like Interact.
1: Yeah, you know, the questions really, they can really help not only officers or first responders help identify a high-risk situation, but it also educates the survivor.
0: Yes.
1: And what I mean by that is, we think about it and you're like, well, that's so simple. But all of us have been in a relationship and or seen a loved one in a relationship, a brother, sister, cousin, uncle, whatever. Mm-hmm. And you thought to yourself, you don't see how toxic that relationship is. Like, you don't see how those are just unhealthy reactions. So the lethality assessment program, when you ask these questions.
2: From the Johnson Hyundai Traffic Center, still seeing some light volume this morning. Coming in from Durham, 885 southbound, slowing you down with 40 eastbound. That's a building delay for you this time of the morning. Coming in from Eastern Wake County, 64 westbound, also starting to slow down as you approach your Lizard Lick Road exit. Taking a look at that 40 westbound traffic as you work through south of Raleigh. That's still pretty free and clear this morning between Rock Quarry and US 1440. I know major signs slowing around the Beltline this morning between I-87 and Wade Avenue. Looks to be free and clear of any major delays. One north in from Apex, same story. Pretty free and clear this morning between your 540 toll road up through Tryon Road in North Raleigh. 540 westbound continues to be problem-free between Capitol Boulevard and Aviation Parkway. I'm Brandon Wright. That's the latest from the Johnson Hyundai Traffic Center.
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2: NCN Sports, I'm Craig Green. The Carolina Panthers are preparing for the Hall of Fame game on August 6th against the Cardinals, and now the NFL Players Association is investigating the club in relation to linebacker Nick Skowronski's injury on day one of training camp and if the team broke rules during the acclimation period. Head coach Dave Canales was asked about the investigation after practice on Sunday.
3: We're aware that they're looking into it. We have the rules, we have the standards, we let them know, and I think from there, you know, that's kind of more of a Bruce question just in terms of what's happening and what questions might be asked. But, all we can do is really just lay the groundwork out, show the guys good examples of what it looks like, and then go from there.
2: A team spokesperson said they're cooperating with the investigation. Former NC State quarterback Jacoby Brissett agreed to a reworked contract with the Cardinals. He'll make $15.5 million guaranteed, with a chance to earn another $6 million in incentives. Andrew Jones, Jeff Kent, and Carlos Beltran were officially inducted into the Baseball Hall of Fame on Sunday in Cooperstown, New York. Jones was best known for his time with the Braves from 1996 to 2007.
4: There's no easy way to get here from the small island of Curacao, more than 2,000 miles away. But today, Cooperstown and Curacao are forever joined together. Being the first Hall of Famer from my island is an incredible moment.
2: Jones is a five-time All-Star, won 10 gold gloves, and led the majors with 51 homers in 2005. Not a good day at the office for the Durham Bulls. They allowed 7 runs in the second inning and lose at Memphis by a score of 12-4. The Bulls' MLB affiliate, the Tampa Bay Rays, allow a leadoff double, and that was it. A combined one-hitter shuts down the Guardians 1-0 to sweep the weekend series. Elsewhere, the Braves beat the Orioles 3-2 in Baltimore. Sunday Night Baseball in Philadelphia, the Phillies beat the Yankees 11-4. 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In the Twin Cities, rookie Jackson Koivun holds off Scottie Scheffler by 3 strokes to win the PGA 3M Open. Koivun 25-under for the tournament. Your winner of the Brickyard 400 is 24-year-old Corey Heim of 2311 Racing. He beat out team co-owner Denny Hamlin to win. Clayton High School defensive back Akedron Cremel committed to NC State over the weekend. The 6'2" defender is ranked the number 21 prospect in the state by Rivals and number 22 by 24/7 Sports. Cremel picked the Wolfpack over both Georgia Tech and Virginia Tech. Looking at baseball on Monday afternoon, the Rangers and Mariners meet in Arlington with a first pitch of 2:35. Also at 2:40, it's the Diamondbacks and Pirates in Pittsburgh. Orioles at the Tigers, Phillies at the Marlins also at 6:40. 6:45, the Blue Jays and the Nationals. Atlanta visits the Mets at Citi Field at 7:10. Craig Green, NCN Sports.
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15: Tired of congestion? Not that kind of congestion. We're talking about this kind. Avoid the congestion and stay informed with traffic on the 8s to keep you moving, whether you're driving to the office.
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18: From the Johnson Hyundai Traffic Center, finally starting to see that slowing show up for you coming in from Durham. Slowing it down, 885 is with 40 eastbound this morning. Coming in from Eastern Wake County, 64 westbound, starting to show signs of slowing as you approach your Lizard Lick Road exit. 40 as you work through southwest of Raleigh, that starts slowing down right around Gorman Street. That'll keep you busy on over towards your US 1 440 ramps. 1 north in from Apex continues to be problem free between the 540 toll road and or Tryon Road exit there. 540 in North Raleigh. Also still checking in at that posted speed limit. Not seeing a lot of volume just yet between Capitol Boulevard and Aviation Parkway. 40 eastbound in Durham keeping you busy this morning. Not keeping you busy this morning between NC-54 and your 885 ramps. And taking a look at that Johnston County traffic, 40 in from Johnston County. Still pretty quiet this morning between the Clayton Bypass and Jones Sausage Road. I'm Brandon Wright. That's the latest from the Johnson Hyundai.
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22: Breaking news this hour from Town Hall. Amit Thomason. Seattle police say the two gunmen who opened fire last evening at a popular food festival near the Space Needle were shooting at each other. Police Chief Tyrone Davis says call of shots fired came in around 6 p.m.
23: Officers responded and addressed one of the shooters. That person gave up and was taken into custody. There was another person that we believe that was also involved that fled the scene. And officers began an active search for that person.
22: And that search goes on. The shooting left 3 people dead. 2-year-old boy among 4 others injured. The suspect in the deadly Berlin Pride attack that killed one person, injured 29, was shot dead by German police during a confrontation in a Berlin suburb. Authorities identify the gunman as Abdul Balut, German citizen with Lebanese roots. Prosecutors say that he had previously tried to hook up with ISIS. America will soon observe the 25th anniversary of the 9/11 terrorist attacks, and some of those who lost loved ones on that terrible day do not want New York City's mayor to attend Ground Zero ceremony.
1: It's an emotional time for the families of the innocent people killed by radical Islamic terrorists on September 11th of 2001. Some are very busy gathering signatures for a petition as they do not want New York City Mayor Zoran Mamdani to attend the annual ceremony where the names of all the victims are read out loud at Ground Zero. They're concerned about the mayor's associations with people who have minimized what happened and have even suggested America deserved the attacks, the group posting specific examples on the website change.org.
22: Correspondent Laura Winters. The U.S. and Iran have stopped shooting at each other, at least for now. Now, efforts to restart ceasefire talks are now underway. Watching Wall Street, the Dow futures up 559 points. More on these stories at townhall.com.
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17: I'm Marianne Mija. Dozens of Duke Energy customers are without power in South Raleigh this morning after overnight storms knocked down trees. Around 40 customers off of Kaplan Drive are without power, and around 48 customers are without power off of Rock Quarry Road. One person and two animals were rescued from a house fire near the Wake County-Johnston County line overnight. Garner fire crews responded to a home in the 4900 block of Guy Road. One person and two animals were rescued from the home, though one of the animals later died. The cause of the fire remains under investigation. The search continues for a Cary woman who was vanished during a trip to Grenada. Authorities in Grenada are asking for help in locating Elizabeth Waddell, who has been missing since Wednesday, according to her family. Waddell was last seen going to the water near Grand Anse Beach for a swim. Amanda Romero Harmon, a family friend of Waddell, tells ABC 11 she's hoping for the best as the search continues.
24: She's an amazing person, and we want to bring her home.
17: Waddell's husband, Kalen, serves as the Town of Cary's Parks, Recreation, and Cultural Resources Operations Manager. A 19-year-old Chapel Hill man is facing an attempted first-degree murder charge after police say he attacked several people Friday at Raleigh Union Station. Arrest warrants accused Terrence James Kiernan of trying to kill one man, assaulting two train conductors, resisting arrest, and kicking two Raleigh police officers. A man's body was found Sunday after going missing at Franklin County Lake. Franklin County Emergency Management received a call around 6 p.m. about a man who went under the water near the pavilion at Lake Royale and did not come up. Police say the 25-year-old's body was found around 9 p.m. They determined the victim died in a swimming accident. Despite recent rainfall, much of the Triangle continues to grapple with drought conditions as high temperatures and increased water demand put pressure on local water supplies. Wake County remains under severe drought conditions, while Durham and Orange counties remain in extreme drought, creating challenges for farmers and home gardeners. This employee with Fifth Season Gardening tells ABC 11 about water barrels.
25: It's one of those things, it's an investment. You just set it in your yard, let it go, it fills up, and then you have that water when you need it.
17: North Carolina food banks are set to receive more funding from the new state budget that took more than a year for policymakers to adopt. The budget, recently signed by the governor, includes $9 million in purchasing funds for the state's food banks. Amy Barros with the Food Bank of Central and Eastern North Carolina says the increased state funding for hunger relief sites will be consequential in getting the best and healthiest food possible to North Carolinians.
26: Everyone's seeing their costs go up, and it's harder to purchase the most healthy foods. So this is going to help us be able to continue to purchase those foods as costs increase, put that on the tables of neighbors.
17: Across the country, food insecurity is at one of its highest points in two decades. More than 1.6 million people across the state are food insecure. One of the City of Oaks' biggest conventions has wrapped up another year. GalaxyCon featured celebrity visits, costumes, exhibits, and so much more. It brings thousands of visitors to downtown Raleigh annually. An estimated 50,000 people attended the four-day event. Nikki Amundsen tells WREL it's a long drive for her, but it's worth it.
2: I'm from like the Newport News, Virginia Beach area, so it was about a three-hour drive for us to come here today.
17: Visit Raleigh said GalaxyCon has generated a little more than $9.7 million on an annual basis, and the upcoming expansion project will help meet demand. Raleigh Little Theater is a community theater that produces 10 to 11 full productions annually. Raleigh Little Theater's producing artistic director, Michelle Weathers.
5: 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So, yeah, 90 years.
17: Raleigh Little Theater's production of Clue, the high school edition, runs through August 9th. Your WPTF forecast, mostly sunny with a high near 88. Marianne Mija, WPTF News.
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6: Good morning. It's Monday. It's the 27th of July. Yeah. This week, and July is over, and we're into August, which is really great. I love August. It's my birthday month. Yeah, some people do birthday weeks. I just take an entire month and celebrate my birthday. No, really, I only do about a week. But if you take a month, or if you take a week, if you take a day, whatever you take, I hope you enjoy your birthday. Coming up on the show, we're going to talk to the new president of the community college system in North Carolina. We're going to have the latest in your financial news, and we're going to learn about the new DNA lab as it's part of the Wake County Bureau of Forensic Services. So we're going to talk to the director and find out what this is all about and how it's going to help expedite solving cases in the Triangle. Now let's head over to the Johnson Hyundai Traffic Center and check in with Brandon Wright. Brandon, how's Monday going on the roads?
18: Monday going on the roads, you know, it's actually uncharacteristically quiet right now. I don't know if they're saving it all for the witching hour.
6: Yeah, I was about to say, watch what you say, Brandon.
18: I know. But right now, we're just not seeing a whole lot of volume around the Triangle. Let's start with where we are seeing the volume. We're seeing a little bit of volume in Southwest Raleigh as you approach your US 1 440 ramps. That starts slowing down for you right around Gorman Street, almost back to Lake Wheeler Road at this point. And at Durham, of course, we see 885 keeping you busy as you make your merge on to 40 eastbound this morning and working towards the park. We're not seeing a lot of volume coming out of eastern Wake County just yet. That 64 westbound traffic still pretty light between NC96 and your Lizard Lick Road exit. In North Raleigh, 540 westbound, no problems just yet between Capitol Boulevard and Aviation Parkway. Same story on the Beltline. Those westbound lanes pretty free and clear of any major signs of congestion this morning between I-87 and Wade Avenue. And of course, riding in from Apex 1 North, traffic still pretty light this morning. That usually doesn't break until later in the morning, but that's pretty light between your 540 Toll Road and Tryon Road. I'm Brandon Wright. That's the latest from the Johnson Hyundai Traffic Center.
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1: Good Monday morning. It's July 27th. I'm Lisa Price. Tony Rigsby will be back in the air chair tomorrow, and I'll get to sleep in a little bit, which will be very nice, but I'm really enjoying being with you, so yeah, not going to abandon it easily, but going to have a high near 88 today and a break from the rain, which we've had quite a bit of, and that was very nice, including some rather loud storms. I don't know if they woke you up last night, but they woke me up. Right now, it is 70 and mostly cloudy. WPTF News Time is 7:12, and there's a new precedent of North Carolina's community college system. And I had a chance to talk to him about what he plans to do in office. I'd like to welcome to the show the newly selected State Board of Community Colleges, North Carolina Community College System President, Dr. Monty Sullivan, to the show. I can't believe I got you this early. This is wonderful, Dr. Sullivan. Thank you for being with us.
2: Well, we're so excited to be with you today, Lisa, but also excited to be joining the North Carolina Community College System, and really excited to be moving to Raleigh and having an opportunity to put down roots there in the community and exciting time and just tremendous opportunity ahead.
1: Well, Dr. Sullivan, Louisiana has amazing, amazing coffee. I'll just say that up front. Yes. To New Orleans, and I love Cafe Du Monde, with the chicory. But
2: yes,
1: you know,
2: right.
1: Other than that, I think North Carolina is going to provide you as much of a challenge and opportunity as Louisiana did. What are you looking to grow from what you learned from being head of the Louisiana Community and Technical College System for 12 years?
2: Yeah, great experience in Louisiana. We had a tremendous run there with lots of accomplishments. But I think really what this time, point in time opportunity presents is a chance to take the experience that we've had both in Virginia and in Louisiana, as well as working at the national level, and put that to work in a place that understands the value of the community college mission and understands the importance of lifting all of our people from where they are into a place of being able to be educated and skilled at a level that allows them to be self-sufficient, to take care of themselves, to take care of their family, and really move North Carolina forward as a whole. I think the economic opportunity that is there right now in North Carolina is just tremendous. The job growth and really, as you look at the education level of the population, it's really exciting to think about the opportunities that are ahead from an economic development point of view. So we could not be more excited about the opportunity ahead. And I just want to be very clear. This mission is something that I think all of us recognize as being critical, not just to the economy, not just to individuals, but it's important to our nation overall. Democracy itself really hinges upon our ability to create and sustain the American middle class. And certainly in North Carolina, that is an important component that we'll continue to focus on.
1: As we see tuition going up, Dr. Sullivan, we look at, I think people are considering alternatives. And of course, the loan repayment program has changed completely as well, the student loan repayment. So community colleges are becoming really a primary place to go instead of, your brick and mortar 4-year universities. And we offer so many choices in North Carolina, so many opportunities, nursing programs, early college classrooms. While you're in high school, you can start getting your degree. All of that just is amazing to me. And I know it had to be a remarkable experience coming into this and saying, okay, look at all I've got to work with.
2: Absolutely. And, not only is it an opportunity for people to be able to access the education that they're looking for, but they can do it in their backyard. That, to me, is the most important part. Most of our students do not arrive on our campuses with the ability to move off and spend 4 years at one of our great universities. They just simply don't have the resource. They don't have the family structure or support. And so this creates such an opportunity at the local level for individuals to get a quality education before they transfer on for a baccalaureate degree. But in addition to that, one of the great changes that we've seen across higher education in the last 20 years is this movement away from a one-shot deal in education to more of an iterative approach where individuals are going to their local community college, they're getting a skill, they're getting getting an education level that allows them to go to work and then continue that process as they continue to bounce back into education and back into the economy, back and forth. We anticipate over the next 10 years that the short-term credential, the industry-based certification, really continues to be the fastest growing credential in the marketplace. And we believe that that's going to be the case, not just for those who have little or no education, but for those even with baccalaureate degrees who will need to come back and be skilled in areas that will allow them to be employable within this economy. So we are very excited about all of the range of students that will have an opportunity to serve. It is incredible to me the extent to which North Carolina's community colleges are part of the fabric of the state. I think the thought that comes to mind for me is North Carolina's community colleges are as much a part of the state as the air you breathe.
1: Yes.
2: Those colleges have been there and have proven themselves to the communities, and that to me is leveraging that so that we can transform the experience of every single student in North Carolina, aligned to the business economy, aligned to the market. Those are the things that I think we have an opportunity to really do something special here.
1: And we'll have more fun. We'll hear more from Dr. Monty Sullivan. Yeah, definitely on Monday. Dr. Monty Sullivan coming up after the break. First, let's head out to the Johnson Hyundai Traffic Center and Brandon Wright. How's it going out there, Brandon? Case of the Mondays in the traffic world?
3: Not just yet. You know, it's still light fog this morning.
1: Good.
3: That's some good news. I know that the roads are a little wet as well, and we're dealing with some downed trees across the triangle. So just make sure you're using caution this morning as you navigate around. We are starting to see a little bit of volume building for you on a 40 westbound, just past your US 1440 ramps this morning as you work up towards NZ54 in Cary. Things a little sluggish for you there. Taking a look at Durham's 885, that's sluggish as you approach your 40 eastbound ramps. Actually, as I move over the map here, I'm actually seeing a big slowdown coming out of Orange County. That's on your 40-85 split there. Let's see here. Update is the left lane is closed at 40 eastbound. This in Orange County due to a crash. So just approaching that 40-85 split coming out of Orange County, things really starting to slow down for you there. That's the Hyundai Summer Sales Event. 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I'm Brandon Wright. That's the latest from the Johnson Hyundai Traffic Center.
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1: Good morning. I'm Lisa Price. It's Monday. It's July 27th. It's time to pay your bills if you haven't paid them yet. I was just paying some of mine very quickly during the break and making sure that everything is covered and I don't have anything late. So just a reminder. I like to remind you when I remind myself. We're going to have a high around 88 today. Right now, it is mostly cloudy and 70. It's going to feel a lot warmer than that, though. We're looking for a heat index value about mid-90s. But before the break, we were talking with Dr. Monty Sullivan. He is the new president of the community college system in North Carolina. And he worked with the previous, actually, president of the North Carolina Community College System, President Scott Rawls, to make a case in front of Congress for Workforce Pell.
2: And so this flexibility of dropping that Workforce Pell hour requirement down to 150 hours expands and creates huge opportunities for individuals to come into the college, use the federal Pell dollar to be able to get themselves a marketable skill, be employed, and take care of their families. And so that, to me, is one of the most important policy points that we've been able to contribute to over the years.
1: Well, and really, employers made their case with that, too. They just said, hey, this is what we need, and that's who you really catered this, you know, 150 hours to instead of that 600 hours that they previously had to attain.
2: That's it. And I think what's important is to understand the population of students. This group of students, their number one enemy is time. Many of us think that their number one enemy is money, and perhaps finances are a challenge. There's no question about that. But it really comes down to a matter of time. Do I have time to get my children to daycare? Do I have time to coordinate a job and education or skilling? So those are some of the key issues that we try to work with our students to understand their challenges to make sure that our policies are aligned and that this is truly a market-driven set of colleges focused on the student.
1: I really like that because you made that was an excellent point that you made, Dr. Sullivan, about, you know, just actually pursuing a different kind of career or adding to your baccalaureate degree. I have two bachelor's degrees from NC State, and there have been many times I've thought about just picking up several classes or even teaching classes, trying to help out in the community college system because there were so many opportunities that were availed to me that I just didn't have those as much in the 80s. It just wasn't pushed, you know, as heavily at that time. And now, you know, it is everywhere. I mean, those college credits that you get in the community college system transfer over to our four-year university seamlessly.
2: Exactly. So, you know, a couple of examples there. Programs like project management. Great example of someone who finishes an engineering degree, and we'll just use one of our great universities there in North Carolina. They finish an engineering degree. They want that project management certification because that's what industry is asking for. And so going down to your local community college, finishing up project management, either while you're completing an engineering degree or after, imagine how that elevates that individual's marketability. So those are some of the kinds of things that, yes, it's about skilling individuals who perhaps have historically not had access to the education, but it's also about addressing the needs of individuals as they grow across time. One of the great quotes that I will not forget from a gentleman who was previously president at Northern Virginia Community College, President Bob Templin, used to say, we have more students with PhDs at Northern Virginia Community College than we have faculty. And the reason for that largely was because of the language offerings at Northern Virginia Community College. And so if you, you know, were planning a trip to China and wanted to learn Mandarin, there was an opportunity there for you to do so. And that has huge implications in the business world, as we know, across communications. So just the community college mission is one that is about lifting all people. It's about lifting people from where they are to the place that they have a dream of being. And in my estimation, that's what makes the American Community College democracy's college. This is the college that grows that middle class, that creates the tax base, that really drives the future of a state. And certainly North Carolina has been a beneficiary of that over the last, 50 years. But I think as we look forward, now is the time. Now is a seminal moment, both in terms of funding as well as a policy opportunity.
1: I completely agree. And I'm just going to ask you one more question, Dr. Sullivan. Is there anything I haven't asked you that you would like to share about the community college system? Because, you know, I think you're going to do an amazing job. You will be confirmed. I know because you were unanimously recommended from both the Presidential Search Committee and the Search Advisory Council before the board's vote on July 17th. So you'll be confirmed very soon as president and chief executive officer of the North Carolina Community College System. But is there anything you'd like to add that I haven't asked you?
2: You know, I just appreciate the time that you've given today. And also I want to share with you, I look forward to engaging with all of the communities across North Carolina, the presidents, the board members, those business community members that are out there supporting our colleges and working day to day. Those are the real relationships that I think will help us to advance the community college mission across North Carolina.
1: I completely agree. And thank you so much for your time today, giving us the consideration to come on the show even before you're taking over your job. I love that. So I have been speaking to Dr. Monty Sullivan. He will be the chief executive officer and president of the North Carolina Community College System extremely soon. I know that is exciting for you because it's definitely exciting for us. And thank you for being with me today.
2: Absolutely. Thank you, Lisa.
1: And that was just a great chance to talk to our new community college president. And, yeah, I mean, we've got an amazing system here. Now let's head over to the Johnson Hyundai Traffic Center and Brandon Wright. Okay, Brandon, we're getting to the witching hour. Let's not curse it. How's it going out there?
3: Well, we found an accident. We're getting word of this accident. It's in Orange County. You know, we've been actually having some issues out that way pretty regularly now, but it's 40 eastbound at the 4085 split there. Left lane is being blocked off because of this accident, and it's a big slowdown this morning, almost back to Buckhorn Road this morning as you try to get out of Orange County and, you know, work into Durham or work into Chatham, wherever you need to get to. That's slowing you down this morning. Durham's 885 filling up pretty quickly as well in those southbound lanes between Ellis and I-40. Now watching those northbound lanes pick up some more volume between Cornwallis and TW Alexander. The Beltline also starting to slow down in pockets this morning. Westbound lanes filling up between New Bern Avenue and Lake Boone Trail. Just expect that you'll be slowing down at various spots in that morning commute. Working 40 westbound through southwest Raleigh, things start slowing down for you around Lake Wheeler Road, and then that'll let you off the brakes by the time you get up towards your US 1 440 ramps, and even just past that as you cross over into Cary. Like I said earlier, you are dealing with some downed trees. One of those areas is Lake Dam Road. That's a near Walnut Creek Parkway down tree blocking both directions of travel there. Another one is Kaplan Drive in Raleigh, a down tree there blocking your morning commute as well. 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I'm Brandon Wright. That's the latest from the Johnson Hyundai Traffic Center.
4: NCN News. I'm Mike Riley. Ukrainian President Vladimir Zelensky is set to meet with British Prime Minister Andy Burnham at a naval base in England. Burnham says the visit Monday is intended to underline unwavering British support for Ukraine. Zelensky's trip is the first by a foreign leader since Burnham took office a week ago. 1 week after a deadly shooting in downtown Asheville, police say the investigation remains active, but no arrests have been made. APD Interim Police Chief Jackie Stepp says the investigators believe the shooting was not random.
5: The evidence strongly illustrates that this case is sadly the latest chapter in an ongoing pattern of retaliatory violence that has been taking place across our community for some time.
4: French President Emmanuel Macron held a crisis meeting on Monday to address the uncontrolled fires that have forced over 250,000 people to flee their homes. In a region there, the Grenon, the flames have burned an area four times the size of Paris. A Greensboro man faces a charge after being accused of doing vehicular stunts. 20-year-old James Tyler was arrested for allegedly doing burnouts and donuts in public vehicular areas. Donuts and burnouts are an example of street takeover. Street takeovers became officially illegal in North Carolina in December 2023. Judge explained the charges to Tyler.
6: Are in court today on one for a first appearance on one charge of street takeover. That is a Class A1 misdemeanor. It carries a maximum punishment up to 150 days in jail.
4: The rain that has fallen across the Triad recently can't come soon enough for some farmers, particularly Vaughn Willoughby, who says...
7: I went outside to see what it looks like because I hadn't seen rain in so long. I forgot what rain looked like.
4: You're listening to NCN News. The United States has not attacked Iran for a second day, and Tehran says it has also halted attacks. This pause comes amid efforts to resume negotiations on an interim ceasefire deal. A U.S. appeals court upholds an injunction that blocks President Trump's order to create a federal voter list.
8: The first U.S. Circuit Court of Appeals rejects the Trump administration's effort to overturn an injunction blocking the mail-in voting restrictions in 23 U.S. states that sued ahead of November's midterm elections. The ruling came Saturday. President Trump's March executive order directed the Postal Service to only deliver mail ballots to people on a government-created list of eligible voters. In June, a federal judge ruled that the states and Congress, not the president, had the authority to set election rules. I'm Julie Walker.
4: Correspondent Donna Warner reports on continued violence in the West Bank.
9: Security video shows three people writing graffiti on a mosque in the northern West Bank village of Khor and setting it on fire. There was damage to the mosque entrance, but people still prayed inside. Outside, the graffiti said, "Jewish blood is not cheap." Attackers caused extensive damage to another mosque in Kusra. Ahmed Abu Mahmoud says he heard noises at 3 in the morning and saw the mosque on fire. He says his brother and other people helped him put out the flames.
4: North Carolina food banks are set to receive more funding from a new state budget that took more than a year for policymakers to adopt. Amy Barrows with the Food Bank of Central and Eastern North Carolina says...
10: We're putting the farmers that we were purchasing food actually in need of services, like the food bank in some cases, because of these changes. It's really about the health of our overall community and our economy.
4: Mike Raley, NCN News.
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0: from the Johnson Hyundai Traffic Center. We see it on the Beltline. Of full lanes this morning between I-87 and Lake Boone Trail. Just a slow grind around for you this morning. 40 working through Southwest Raleigh. That slows down at Lake Wheeler Road and keeps you busy as you make your way over towards your US 1 440 ramps. Durham's 885 is still keeping you busy this morning between Ellis and I-40. Serious slowdown coming out of Orange County this morning. It's 40 eastbound approaching your 40-85 split. A left lane closed off up there at that split on 40 eastbound. Delays pushing you all the way back to Buckhorn Road again as you try to work in from Orange County. 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I'm Brandon Wright. That's the latest from the Johnson Hyundai Traffic Center.
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1: Good morning. It's Monday, July 27th. I'm Lisa Price. I hope you're having a wonderful morning. Yeah, the storms woke me last night too, but I was able to get back to sleep, which really is not very difficult for me. I sleep very well. Do you ever wonder how to prevent your car from being stolen? By the way, WPTF News Time 7:42. You want to make sure that your vehicle is safe at all times, and that means more than just locking your doors. I got a chance to talk to someone about global vehicle security, protecting your vehicle during National Vehicle Theft Prevention Month, which July is. Joining us now, George Baker, General Motors Global Vehicle Security Lead. Welcome to the show, George.
2: Thank you, Lisa. I have my coffee and I'm ready to go.
1: All right, perfect. I've only had half a cup today, so I might stumble a little bit, but I'll try not to. July is National Vehicle Theft Prevention Month. How, you know, last year, North Carolina, we had more than 20,000 vehicles reported stolen. Wow. What are some things we can do to prevent this kind of thing from happening, George?
2: You know, during this month, we're getting the word out across the nation about the fact that the problem persists, although the trends are going down. Last year, we saw a 24% drop, according to the National Insurance Crime Bureau. But it's still an opportunity for us to continue to fight vehicle crime by taking basic precautions. So we're putting out three key messages. One, protect your keys, protect your vehicle, and stay connected in your vehicle as well.
1: Well, definitely. And I know one of the things, okay, and I fully admit I'm almost 59 years old. I'm definitely a Gen Xer. When I got my car, which my parents gave me when I turned 16, they were very adamant. Those all four doors had to be locked all the time. So they were pleased with the new technology that allowed you in 1983 to lock all your doors at the same time and roll up all your windows. How important is making sure your car is locked at all times, that you're, even if you're in the vehicle?
2: Critically important. And I'm glad you brought that up, Lisa. A lot of folks that don't realize that they can automatically have their doors locked once they're in drive and driving away. You want to make sure all the locks are doors are locked in that function. You never ever want to leave a key inside the vehicle either when that vehicle is unoccupied. And unfortunately, in North Carolina, my folks, my brother, sister all live around Lake Norman, and I know that you all will cool off your vehicle.
1: Yes.
2: By running it, right?
1: And so yes.
2: You got to avoid bringing the key into the vehicle itself because that could be a theft opportunity. So instead, you use your remote unlock and remote start features.
1: That's exactly what I was going to say. Remote start, I absolutely love. I had a 25-year-old car prior to getting this one, which unfortunately I was in an accident that caused me to have to get a new car. But the new security features are just dynamic, you know, from a 25-year-old vehicle. You really should treat your key like cash. I know I put mine in my front pocket because I'm going to know if anyone's going in my front pocket to get my keys.
2: That's right. And, you know, there are a lot of thieves that are actually entering homes now just for your keys.
1: Wow.
2: Credit cards, wallet, purse. They're not stealing the other things like big screen TVs, et cetera, and they're leaving immediately. So you want to hide those keys wherever you can so that the thieves will not be able to find them quickly. And if when you park the

0: visible for people, and our windows are tinted now, which helps, but we really should just not give thieves a reason to window shop either. So keeping those valuables out of sight, especially around the holidays and really any time, and those electronic devices, really hide those. That's important.
1: That's right. And weapons, sometimes some folks will actually have a gun stored in a vehicle for whatever reason, and that's how thieves get their hands on firearms. So you got to be careful about all that. And then you've got, of course, you mentioned technology. OnStar is celebrating our 30th anniversary this year, and we're very proud of the services that are offered, but the system has to be connected for it to work. We can send signal to a stolen vehicle to block its ignition, or if the vehicle is running, we can send it a signal to decelerate or disable the accelerator if law enforcement's on scene. And OnStar can even send you a text message, an email, or a phone call in the event that your alarm is going off. Maybe you don't hear it, and it'll tell you, hey, take appropriate action. So got to keep that system connected.
0: Well, I liked my parents having OnStar just because if they were in an accident, it would let first responders know, which was really important for me. Now, also, how important is it to review your vehicle's security settings? You know, like you said, making sure OnStar services are up to date or whatever service you use to protect your vehicle.
1: I think it's critically important. I'm glad you brought that up. So you, in your settings, you should be able to depend upon, and I realize some of your folks may not be GM owners, but
0: right.
1: You look in your settings and you can determine how your vehicle will respond. Will it automatically lock? I always have an auto lock on mine with the horn to let me know that it has happened so I never ever forget.
0: And if you'd like to hear the rest of that interview, go to WPTF.com, click on shows, and WPTF Morning News. Now let's find out how the cars on the road are doing. Last time we had an accident in the Johnson Hyundai Traffic Center. Brandon Wright, anything getting better on the roads right now?
2: It doesn't look like we're getting much better on the 4085 accident. You know, we're looking at it live on the cameras here in the studio, and a lot of flashing lights as they block that left lane right there at that 4085 split. Now, this is causing more of a problem for you if you're on 40 eastbound. 85, that's clear. You can get to 85. It's 40 eastbound where that lane's being blocked. It's the left lane, so of course that's slowing you down, and it's in the work zone, so it's just a slow situation. Delays pushing you all the way back to Buckhorn Road. Yes, in Mebane. I know that's a sort of a tough area to get out of right now, but just use your patience and you'll get through it. Taking a look at the Beltline, full lanes this morning in Raleigh between I-87 and Lake Boone Trail. Just a slow grind, well under the posted speed limit. We're watching 40 westbound even pick up some new volume this morning. Right around Hammond Road all the way up to your US 1 440 ramps, things sluggish for you there. In North Raleigh, 540 westbound, now keeping you busy between Lewisburg Road and Capitol Boulevard, with some additional volume picking up just after Creedmoor Road as you approach Glenwood Avenue. At the Hyundai Summer Sales Event, get 0% APR for 60 months and no payments for 90 days on 2026 Hyundai Tucson, Santa Fe, and Santa Fe Hybrid, all backed by America's best 10-year, 100,000-mile powertrain limited warranty. 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I'm Brandon Wright. That's the latest from the Johnson Hyundai Traffic Center.
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1: Good morning. I'm Lisa Price. It's Monday, July 27th. Yeah, you've got the rest of the week to get everything you need done in July because Saturday, it's August 1st. Kind of amazing. The year is just flying by. High today near 88. It'll feel warmer than that. Right now, it is mostly cloudy, 70 degrees. We will have some sunshine today, though. WPTF News Time is 7:53, and Craig Green is here. He has the latest on sports. Craig?
2: NCN Sports, I'm Craig Green. The Carolina Panthers are preparing for the Hall of Fame game on August 6th against the Cardinals, and now the NFL Players Association is investigating the club in relation to linebacker Nick Skowronski's injury on day one of training camp and if the team broke rules during the acclimation period. Head coach Dave Canales was asked about the investigation after practice on Sunday.
3: We're aware that they're looking into it. We have the rules, we have the standards, we let them know. And I think from there, you know, that's kind of more of a Bruce question just in terms of what's happening and what questions might be asked. But, all we can do is really just lay the groundwork out, show the guys good examples of what it looks like, and then go from there.
2: A team spokesperson said they're cooperating with the investigation. Former NC State quarterback Jacoby Brissett agreed to a reworked contract with the Cardinals. He'll make $15.5 million guaranteed with a chance to earn another $6 million in incentives. Andrew Jones, Jeff Kent, and Carlos Beltran were officially inducted into the Baseball Hall of Fame on Sunday in Cooperstown, New York. Jones was best known for his time with the Braves from 1996 to 2007.
4: There's no easy way to get here from the small island of Curacao, more than 2,000 miles away. But today, Cooperstown and Curacao are forever joined together. Being the first Hall of Famer from my island is an incredible moment.
2: Jones is a five-time All-Star, won 10 gold gloves, and led the majors with 51 homers in 2005. Not a good day at the office for the Durham Bulls. They allowed 7 runs in the second inning and lose at Memphis by a score of 12-4. The Bulls' MLB affiliate, the Tampa Bay Rays, allow a leadoff double, and that was it. A combined one-hitter shuts down the Guardians 1-0 to sweep the weekend series. Elsewhere, the Braves beat the Orioles 3-2 in Baltimore. Sunday Night Baseball in Philadelphia, the Phillies beat the Yankees 11-4. 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In the Twin Cities, rookie Jackson Koivun holds off Scottie Scheffler by 3 strokes to win the PGA 3M Open. Koivun 25-under for the tournament. Your winner of the Brickyard 400 is 24-year-old Corey Heim of 2311 Racing. He beat out team co-owner Denny Hamlin to win. Clayton High School defensive back Akedron Cremel committed to NC State over the weekend. The 6'2" defender is ranked the number 21 prospect in the state by Rivals and number 22 by 24/7 Sports. Cremel picked the Wolfpack over both Georgia Tech and Virginia Tech. Looking at baseball on Monday afternoon, the Rangers and Mariners meet in Arlington with a first pitch of 2:35. Also at 2:40, it's the Diamondbacks and Pirates in Pittsburgh. Orioles at the Tigers, Phillies at the Marlins also at 6:40. 6:45, the Blue Jays and the Nationals. Atlanta visits the Mets at Citi Field at 7:10. Craig Green, NCN Sports.
1: A new development in the singer David's murder allegations. Chris Brown pleads guilty, and GalaxyCon breaks records again. Gail Hurd has more in today's entertainment news.
5: Text messages between singer David and Celeste Rivas Hernandez shown in court indicate she had gotten pregnant and had an abortion more than a year before she was killed. The testimony came Friday during a hearing to determine if the singer, whose legal name is David Burke, should go on trial in the girl's killing. Now, prosecutors spent part of the hearing detailing the nature of the relationship between Burke and Rivas Hernandez, showing graphic sexual photos of the two of them. Earlier, the court heard testimony about the girl's autopsy. Grammy-winning singer Chris Brown pleaded guilty to brawling at a London nightclub in 2023, a fight in which he hit a music producer over the head with a bottle in February. The 37-year-old Brown changed his plea during a hearing at London's Southwark Crown Court on Friday. Now, prosecutors dropped more serious charges, including assault and attempting to cause grievous bodily harm in exchange for the guilty plea. The fight was caught on surveillance camera. Brown had been free on bail, allowing him to tour in Europe and North America. He'll be sentenced October 26th. And the Festival of Fandom, known as GalaxyCon, came through Raleigh Convention Center this weekend, attracting thousands of space-age fans, artists, creators, and celebrities, including Star Trek legend William Shatner and NC native Pam Grier, and dozens more like Deep Space Nine actor Nana Visitor. She says playing Kira was a departure from her previous roles.
6: Kira was... She was a full-spectrum human, so it's weird, but I played an alien in order to be fully human on TV.
5: I'm Gail Hurd, and that's entertainment.
1: Thanks, Gail. Coming up next hour, we are going to learn about the new DNA lab at the Wake County Bureau of Forensic Services and how it's going to help speed up solving crimes, definitely in Wake County, and really help speed up crimes across the state, solving crimes, rather. That's the way we should do it, solve those crimes as quickly as possible, right? But that's coming up in the 8 o'clock hour. Right now, though, let's head out to the Johnson Hyundai Traffic Center and get the latest from Brandon Wright. Okay, 40-85 split, 40 East. Having still a lot of problems there?
7: Yes, you know, and Lisa, with some more daylight on this camera shot, we're able to see that what has happened is an 18-wheeler has gone over the guardrail there at the 40-85 split on the 40 side, and that's what's causing this really big backup, because that whole 18-wheeler is laying over the side of the guardrail, and they have crews and cranes, lots of flashing lights out here trying to get this 18-wheeler out of that median area there and get all this product that whatever it spilled cleaned up as well. So this could be here for a few additional moments. I'm sorry for you this morning if you're coming out of Orange County and you're on a 40 and you're approaching an 85 split, you're back at Buckhorn Road wondering what's going on. The left lane is currently blocked off as they continue to try to get this overturned 18-wheeler out of the grassy median there and out of your way and get that lane reopened. We are still seeing volume on the Beltline between I-87 and Lake Boone Trail and 40 through South Raleigh, keeping you busy between South Saunders and US 1440. I'm Brandon Wright. That's the latest from the Johnson Hyundai Traffic Center.
1: Thanks, Brandon. Looking at your WPTF forecast, mostly sunny today, a high near 88. Tonight, partly cloudy, a low around 71. Tomorrow, chance of showers and thunderstorms, and partly sunny otherwise with a high near 93. Right now, it is mostly cloudy and 70 degrees. Stay with us as the news continues. 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
8: Breaking news this hour from Town Hall. I'm Rich Thomason. Happened last evening at a popular food festival in the shadow of Seattle's iconic Space Needle.
9: Gunfire erupted around 6 p.m. local time in the waning hours of the annual three-day festival. Police say many officers provided security at the event, and some saw one of the suspects firing. A large number of police and emergency crews responded and began evacuating the area around the sprawling Seattle Center campus.
8: Correspondent Andrew Stewart says three people were killed, four others, two-year-old boy among them, were injured. One suspect in custody, the hunt goes on for another. Police say the two were targeting each other and there's no ongoing threat to the general public. Global oil prices have eased now that the U.S. and Iran have paused their attacks on each other. The hope is that more talks could revive the U.S.-Iran ceasefire. Along with his domestic agenda, President Trump will deal with some critical foreign policy matters this week.
10: While President Trump continues to weigh his options on Iran, he will also focus today on domestic issues as he heads to Michigan to talk about the economy at a General Motors facility and no doubt weigh in on candidates running in Michigan's primary on August 4th. The president is expected to meet with Ukrainian President Zelensky at the White House. He will be in town for the funeral of Lindsey Graham on Tuesday at Washington National Cathedral. On Friday, the president is expected to hold another cabinet meeting, this one at Camp David. Laura Winters reporting.
8: Israeli Prime Minister Netanyahu also due at the White House this week for talks with President Trump. Traffic set to start flowing today over a new crossing spanning the Detroit River. The Gordie Howe International Bridge to serve as a critical route for trade, jobs, and tourism between Canada and the U.S. On Wall Street this morning, stock futures sharply higher. The Dow futures are up 568 points. More on these stories at townhall.com.
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18: I'm Marianne Mija. Overnight storms have knocked down trees and power in parts of the Triangle. Crews closed off a portion of Lake Dam Road near Lake Johnson after a large tree fell across the road. Nearly 1,000 Duke Energy customers are without power in Northeast Chapel Hill off Durham Chapel Hill Boulevard. More than a dozen people also lost power in parts of South Raleigh. Despite recent rainfall, much of the Triangle continues to grapple with drought conditions as high temperatures and increased water demand put pressure on local water supplies. Wake County remains under severe drought conditions, while Durham and Orange counties remain in extreme drought, creating challenges for farmers and home gardeners. Don Harmuth of Long Hill Nursery tells ABC 11.
19: This year was very challenging with the dry and all the heat and the hot weather, but thank God in the last week and a half, we've had over 10 inches of rain over our farm and nursery area.
18: The search continues in Grenada for a missing Carrie woman. Elizabeth Waddell was last seen Wednesday morning, according to the Royal Grenada Police Force. Waddell's husband, Kalen, who serves as the Town of Carrie's Parks, Recreation, and Cultural Resources Operations Manager, shared the missing person alert on Facebook. Amanda Romero Harmon, a family friend of Waddell, tells ABC 11 Elizabeth connects easily with others.
20: She'll see kids playing in the park as she's, you know, walking or exercising or whatever, and she'll start kicking the ball with them. You know, like, she's just, you know, everybody's a friend for Liz.
18: Elizabeth is the founder of Art of Movement Physical Therapy. Creedmoor police are investigating a deadly shooting in a neighborhood Saturday afternoon. Kyle Nasheim has more.
21: Officers responded just after 4:15 to Irvin Place, where they found an adult suffering from multiple gunshot wounds. The victim died at the scene despite life-saving efforts. Police say the shooting was isolated. There's no ongoing threat to the community, and the FBI is assisting with the investigation. I'm Kyle Nasheim.
18: Carrie police are investigating an assault that sent three men to the hospital late Saturday night. Officers responded just before midnight to Reed Street near the Mobile Estates community, where they found the men injured after what police called a physical altercation with another person. That person left before officers arrived. Police say the victim's injuries are non-life-threatening and the investigation remains ongoing. A 15-year-old from Durham has become the sixth juvenile arrested in connection to the violence from the 4th of July weekend in Raleigh. The teen is charged with assault with a deadly weapon and possession of a firearm by a minor. Investigators believe the teen is involved with the shootings that happened at Briar Creek. A man's body was found Sunday after going missing at Franklin County Lake. Franklin County Emergency Management received a call around 6 p.m. about a man who went under the water near the pavilion at Lake Royale and did not come up. Police say the 25-year-old's body was found around 9 p.m. They determined the victim died in a swimming accident. Celebrities from David Arquette to William Shatner made an appearance at this year's GalaxyCon in Raleigh. The event drew an estimated 50,000 people, according to the Greater Raleigh Convention and Visitors Bureau. Among the features for this year's event was the 30th anniversary of the film Scream. Nikki Amundsen tells WRAL she drives from Newport News, Virginia every year for the event.
22: When we come to events like this, we really feel like we have a place to belong and kind of be around other people like us and see that, like, the things that we love are, it's totally okay.
18: Visit Raleigh said GalaxyCon has generated a little more than $9.7 million on an annual basis. Raleigh Little Theater is a community theater that produces 10 to 11 full productions annually and conducts youth and adult theater education programs. Raleigh Little Theater's producing artistic director, Michelle Weathers.
23: Founded in 1936, it's pretty extraordinary for community theater to make it to our age, but we're part of the Federal Theater Project back during the New Deal.
18: You can see Raleigh Theater's production of Clue from now until August 9th. Your WPTF forecast, mostly sunny with a high near 88. Marianne Mija, WPTF News.
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1: Good morning, I'm Lisa Price. It's Monday, July 27th. Just reliving a bit of GalaxyCon with producer Joel Stone. Had a great time there Friday, and yeah, a lot of crowds, hard to get around. You should not be claustrophobic if you go there. But a lot to see, a lot of actors, a lot of voice actors, anime, horror, The Office, which doesn't even line up with those, but a really, really interesting convention. The first one I've ever done, and definitely something I would like to do again. Now, coming up this hour, we're going to talk about the new DNA lab at the Wake Bureau of Forensic Services. We're going to speak to the director of the Wake County Bureau of Forensic Services about it, how it's going to help solve crimes faster. So that's coming up. Right now, though, we're going to go to the Johnson Hyundai Traffic Center and Brandon Wright. Okay, so Brandon, looks like they finally cleared the tree, maybe over on Lake Dam?
7: Yes, that's reopened for you this morning, so that's some good news for you. As you are navigating around, they had Lake Dam closed off both directions near the got that in my throat. They have Lake Dam closed off both directions near Walnut Creek Parkway. They have since got that tree cleared up for you, so that's some good news for you. As you work through South Raleigh, things really starting to slow you down this morning between South Saunders and your US 1 440 ramps. Speaking of 440, the Beltline, it's filling up pretty quickly this morning between Newbern Avenue and Lake Boone Trail. You can just expect to be on the brakes for a lot of that trip there. In North Raleigh, 540 westbound, keeping you busy this morning as well between Capitol Boulevard and Creedmoor Road. As you come in from Eastern Wake County, 64 westbound, still pretty quiet this morning approaching your Lizard Lick Road exit there. In from Johnston County, 40 westbound, also pretty clear this morning between the Clayton Bypass and Jones Sausage Road. Don't forget, if you're out in Orange County right now, 40 eastbound, down a lane approaching that 4085 split, you're back on the brakes all the way to Buckhorn Road this morning as you try to navigate in from Orange County. I'm Brandon Wright. That's the latest from the Johnson Hyundai Traffic Center.
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26: I am Peter Rashan with Rashan Planning. This is your WPTF weekly market recap and preview of the week ahead. U.S. markets finished a volatile week, mostly lower. Investors weighed strong corporate earnings against concerns over rising AI spending, elevated treasury yields, higher oil prices, and renewed geopolitical tensions. All three major indices posted weekly losses. For the week, the S&P declined 0.6, the Dow Jones slipped 0.4, and the NASDAQ Composite led the way down, falling 2.1%. Technology stocks were the primary source of weakness as investors questioned whether massive AI spending will continue to produce returns. Treasury yields remained elevated, with the 10-year Treasury closing near 4.68, while the 2-year remained above 4%. Oil briefly surged above $100 a barrel. Gold finished the week essentially unchanged after large swings. Silver weakened modestly. Bitcoin traded near $65,000. Earnings season officially shifted into high gear. Companies such as Alphabet, Intel, American Express exceeded earnings expectations, but investors focused instead on elevated AI spending, leading to sharp declines in several technology companies despite solid results. This could be one of the most important weeks of the summer, with a combination of Federal Reserve news, major economic reports, and earnings from many of the world's largest companies. Key economic reports includes the jobs opening report, consumer confidence report, the Federal Reserve interest rate decision on Wednesday, personal income and spending report on Thursday, and the core PCE inflation report on Thursday. Major earnings reports include Microsoft, Meta, Apple, Amazon, Visa, PayPal, Starbucks, and ExxonMobil and Chevron. The markets remain in a healthy long-term uptrend despite the recent pullback. Much of last week's weakness reflected a reassessment of valuations within the technology sector rather than deterioration in the broader economy. This week's Federal Reserve meeting, GDP report, inflation data, and earnings from the four largest technology companies could determine market direction for the remainder of the summer. Remember, it's not just finance, it is your future. Get your plan optimized today. I am Peter Rashawn with Rashawn Planning.

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1: Good morning. I'm Lisa Price. It's Monday, July 27th. Tony Rigsby will be back with you tomorrow and through the end of the week. And I'll get a little sleep, which will be wonderful. But love, love, love when I get a chance to sit and talk to you every morning. WPTF News Time is 8:13, and right now it is 70 degrees. We're looking at a high near 88. Sam Penica is the director of the Wake County Bureau of Forensic Services, and they have a new DNA lab, and he told me all about what this new lab will be able to do to help speed up processing of DNA evidence in cases across the state. I'd like to welcome to the show Sam Penica. He is the director of the Wake County Bureau of Forensic Services. Welcome to the show, Sam.
2: Thank you for having me.
1: You have a very exciting thing that has happened. There is a new Bureau of Forensic Science, a new DNA lab, I should say, that is going to start analyzing evidence. Tell me all about it.
2: Yeah, we actually accepted our first DNA evidence last Thursday, and we've begun by analyzing sexual assault kits. So we started this project about 5 years ago, and we had to find a space within our facility and then do the construction, then had to hire trained analysts. Obviously, we don't have any analysts on staff that could train new employees. And then we had to have the equipment, all the instrumentation, all that had to be validated. Then we had to go through an accreditation process, and then we had to have make the connection to the CODIS system, the FBI's national database, and we had to meet their requirements. We finally crossed the finish line.
1: Well, I think that's wonderful because, you know, people think that the finish line is, oh, everything's built. We can just open our doors now. But there's a lot more that goes into making sure that your laboratory, your identification, and crime scene science really can work together in an efficient manner. And this new DNA lab is exactly what that's for.
2: Yeah, absolutely.
1: And, you know, it also, we're looking at Wake County. It's going to bring a lot of relief to Wake County families that have been victims of crime. How about the rest of the state? Do you think you're going to see an uptick in the number of, or are you going to accept any DNA kits from across the state from other agencies that may not be in Wake County?
2: No, we will limit our acceptance of DNA evidence. That will be limited to Wake County cases or evidence. Cases in which Wake County has original
1: jurisdiction.
2: Now, there will be an impact, we believe, that this laboratory will not only impact Wake County, but also have an impact statewide, because Wake County will begin slowly not using the state laboratory resources. So there are some analysis that we can do, but there's some that we'll still have to rely on specific DNA analysis to the state lab until we have grown to that point and obtained the resources to be fully capable of doing what Charlotte and the state lab can do. So there'll be a slow process in which we, as we grow, like with any, just like starting a business, no different. You start out small and you grow. But over time, those resources that we are consuming, Wake County is consuming of the state laboratory, will then be available to all the other 98 counties in the state.
1: Yeah, well, and it takes, like you said, a lot of pressure off of the state lab because Wake County has a lot of cases. So having our own lab that we can take that pressure off them and that workload off them is really important. You know,
2: yes.
1: And Sam, you and I were talking briefly before the interview, and I said, you know, I enjoy watching crime shows. And it always seems like the DNA, they're going to have it back in 24 hours or 48 hours, or they're going to have it back in 4 hours, which is just laughable. I don't know that the process can even happen that quickly unless you have specialized DNA resources on staff. I mean, what do you think about when people think that it can be back that quickly? That's just not realistic, is it?
2: Especially for DNA, that is not realistic. We probably could turn, depending on what was needed, what type of evidence the DNA had to be extracted from. There's a lot of factors. I mean, I've asked that same question of my DNA analyst.
1: Mm-hmm.
2: Might be able to do 2 days, but that would be very expensive, because the way the instrumentation works is they try to batch cases and the consumables that are used conduct these analysis are very expensive. So if you run one case, it could be very expensive.
1: And we'll have more from Sam Penica right after the break. But let's head out to the Johnson Hyundai Traffic Center and Brandon Wright. Okay, we got one accident. Well, not an accident, but a situation cleared. Sounds like we're going to have a while before the 4085 split is cleared.
3: Yes, the 4085 incident, that's going to be there for a while. You know, taking a look at it again on the cameras. They're trying to pull the big rig out of the from over the side of the guardrail on the 40 eastbound side. That's what's causing you to take up that, or that's what's causing them to take up that left lane. In fact, now that I just pulled up the live shot again, they have stopped all traffic temporarily on 40 eastbound. Looks like they have little bulldozers out there now trying to do some cleanup work. So this is one of those things that it's just going to be touch and go. You know, if you're lucky, they won't be closing both lanes but by the time you get up there. But right now, it's temporarily shut down both directions to do some cleanup. But, yeah, it's a big mess. About an hour delay for you. I'm sorry if you're coming in from Orange County trying to get into Durham this morning. Maybe get to work on time. Boss probably wondered when you're at. I'm sorry about that. But, yeah, that 40 eastbound is right there at the 85 split. Left lane is what's blocked off, currently blocking both lanes as they get some more cleanup crew equipment out of some trucks that they have parked there. Taking a look at what's happening in the triangle, that's keeping you busy on the Beltline, you know, all the way around between I-87 on over towards Lake Boone Trail, typical of this time of the morning. Seeing that 40 westbound traffic also starting to bunch up for you just after your US 1440 ramps there as you head into Cary this morning. I'm Brandon Wright. That's the latest from the Johnson Hyundai Traffic Center.
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1: Good morning. It's Monday, July 27th. I'm Lisa Price. Sunny with a high near 88 today. It's going to feel warmer than that. Right now, 70 and mostly cloudy. It's okay, though. We've had some rain this weekend. It'll be interesting to see the drought monitor come out this week as well and see if it really made a difference or not. WPTF News Time is 8:23. Before the break, we were talking with Sam Pinica, director of Wake County's Bureau of Forensic Services, and he oversees the new DNA lab, and he shares what the new lab will be able to do to help speed up processing of evidence, DNA evidence specifically, in cases across the state.
2: When DNA is collected from a crime scene, it is searched in that database. That's where the possibility of making identification can occur. But if the DNA is not identified against the search of the database, it stays in there. It also searches DNA from unknown offenders in other cases. So that's where you begin connecting one case to another case to another case. You're not identifying the person, but you're able to identify that DNA was left more than likely by the same person from a number of crimes, and that could be across the entire country, not just in a local area.
1: Wow.
2: So it works both ways.
1: Yeah, it really does.
2: It's a great tool.
1: It's a great tool to really combine efforts and make the law enforcement process hopefully more streamlined, that, solving crimes can be easier. When you look at the future for the DNA crime lab, what are you looking at, the DNA lab? What do you hope to gain over the next, let's say, 5 years? Because you've got a few analysts now. I know you'd like to hire some more analysts. And where would you like to see this go?
2: Like I said, we're starting out, having to start out small. And we would like to see it begin to grow to be able to do, there are different types of DNA analysis, different types of capability of getting a profile from various types of evidence. And it takes different techniques, it takes different instrumentation and technology. And we do not have all of that yet. And that's what we want to do is begin to take those steps moving in that direction of having full capability. And I feel confident that we'll be able to do that.
1: I do too, especially with you leading the charge, and we have so many community colleges and universities in the area that are having people graduate all the time in forensic or specialize in forensic science. And I know that will help you tremendously. I have been so pleased to talk to the director of the Wake County Bureau of Forensic Services, Sam Pinica, about the new DNA laboratory and how it has already begun analyzing evidence and getting the process of justice to families even faster. So that means so much. And thank you so much for being with me today.
2: Thank you for inviting me.
1: And really enjoyed talking to Mr. Pinica. In fact, he offered a tour of the DNA lab, and I think I'm going to take him up on that. It sounds like it would be extremely interesting, and I'll share it with you when I do. Now let's find out what happened today in North Carolina history. NCN's Bruce Farrell has the details.
3: July 27th, 1812. Thomas Clingman was born at Huntsville in what is now Yadkin County. Clingman is known for both his service as a U.S. Senator and Confederate general and for boosting the development of Western North Carolina. The highest peak in the Great Smoky Mountain Range is named Clingman's Dome in his honor. Clingman served in the State House of Representatives, State Senate, and U.S. House of Representatives before being appointed to fill a vacated U.S. Senate seat in 1858. He was the last Southerner to leave the Senate in 1861. During the Civil War, Clingman rose quickly to the position of Brigadier General. Despite his unremarkable military career, he was prevented from returning to political office due to the provisions of his amnesty. Clingman worked to promote the popularity of Western North Carolina, publicizing the region through writing and lectures. For more than 10 years, Clingman engaged in a fierce debate with Elijah Mitchell about which peak was the tallest in North Carolina. In 1858, it was determined Mount Mitchell was 39 feet taller, and Clingman's Dome was named for its proponent. This day in North Carolina history, presented in cooperation with the North Carolina Department of Natural and Cultural Resources. Find out more at dncr.nc.gov. I'm Bruce Farrell.
1: Thanks, Bruce. AP correspondent Seth Stutel looks at the week ahead on Wall Street.
4: I'm Seth Stutel, and this is the week ahead on Wall Street. Markets will be hearing from the Federal Reserve this week. The question is, how long can the Fed wait before raising interest rates? The Fed is holding just its second policy meeting under Chair Kevin Warsh, who has promised to be tough on inflation. In order to fulfill that promise, the Fed could come under pressure to raise interest rates sometime soon, perhaps as early as its September meeting. The Fed left rates unchanged at its last meeting in June and is expected to do the same when its next meeting ends on Wednesday. The last time the Fed raised rates was back in 2023. Higher rates mean higher borrowing costs across the board for households and businesses. While higher rates help keep inflation under control, they do so by acting as a brake on the economy. Seth Sutel, New York.
1: And now let's head out to the Johnson Hyundai Traffic Center. And Brandon Wright, it's the witching hour. Are we seeing that kind of come true, or are we good except for the situation out on 40 East?
5: Yeah, outside of, let's take a look closer in the triangle. Let's start there first. So we are seeing traffic building on 40 westbound as you work through Southwest Raleigh. That starts right around Gorman Street and keeps you busy past your US 1 440 intersection this morning. Once you get up towards about NC 54 and Cary, you're back at the posted speed limit. We are seeing a volume picking up on 1 North out of Apex as well. That starts right around 1010 Road. That'll keep you busy as you get up towards that exit at Tryon Road. The Beltline, 4 lanes this morning between New Bern Avenue and Capitol Boulevard. Seeing some additional slowing just after Glenwood Avenue as you make your way down towards Lake Boone Trail. 540 in North Raleigh also slowing you down this morning between Six Forks Road and Leesville Road on the westbound side of things. And then we're still watching Durham's 885 slow you down this morning at the merge with 40 eastbound. Heaviest volume up near Ellis. And then again, of course, if you're coming out of Orange County, very serious situation at the 40-85 split. 40 eastbound has you down a lane. Delays pushing you all the way back to Buckhorn Road this morning. About an hour delay. 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I'm Brandon Wright. That's the latest from the Johnson Hyundai Traffic Center.
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7: NCN News, I'm Mike Rayleigh. Ukrainian President Vladimir Zelensky is set to meet with British Prime Minister Andy Burnham at a naval base in England. Burnham says the visit Monday is intended to underline unwavering British support for Ukraine. Zelensky's trip is the first by a foreign leader since Burnham took office a week ago. 1 week after a deadly shooting in downtown Asheville, police say the investigation remains active, but no arrests have been made. APD Interim Police Chief Jackie Stepp says the investigators believe the shooting was not random.
8: The evidence strongly illustrates that this case is sadly the latest chapter in an ongoing pattern of retaliatory violence that has been taking place across our community for some time.
7: French President Emmanuel Macron held a crisis meeting on Monday to address the uncontrolled fires that have forced over 250,000 people to flee their homes. In a region there, the Grenon, the flames have burned an area 4 times the size of Paris. A Greensboro man faces a charge after being accused of doing vehicular stunts. 20-year-old James Tyler was arrested for allegedly doing burnouts and donuts in public vehicular areas. Donuts and burnouts are an example of street takeover. Street takeovers became officially illegal in North Carolina in December 2023. Judge explained the charges to Tyler.
9: Are in court today on one for a first appearance on one charge of street takeover. That is a Class A1 misdemeanor. It carries a maximum punishment up to 150 days in jail.
7: The rain that has fallen across the Triad recently can't come soon enough for some farmers, particularly Vaughn Willoughby, who says,
10: I went outside to see what it looks like because I hadn't seen rain in so long. Forgot what rain looked like.
7: You're listening to NCN News. The United States has not attacked Iran for a second day, and Tehran says it has also halted attacks. This pause comes amid efforts to resume negotiations on an interim ceasefire deal. A U.S. appeals court upholds an injunction that blocks President Trump's order to create a federal voter list.
11: The first U.S. Circuit Court of Appeals rejects the Trump administration's effort to overturn an injunction blocking the mail-in voting restrictions in 23 U.S. states that sued ahead of November's midterm elections. The ruling came Saturday. President Trump's March executive order directed the Postal Service to only deliver mail ballots to people on a government-created list of eligible voters. In June, a federal judge ruled that the states and Congress, not the president, had the authority to set election rules. I'm Julie Walker.
7: Correspondent Donna Warner reports on continued violence in the West Bank.
12: Security video shows three people writing graffiti on a mosque in the northern West Bank village of Khor and setting it on fire. There was damage to the mosque entrance, but people still prayed inside. Outside, the graffiti said, "Jewish blood is not cheap." Attackers caused extensive damage to another mosque in Kusra. Ahmed Abu Mahmoud says he heard noises at 3 in the morning and saw the mosque on fire. He says his brother and other people helped him put out the flames.
7: North Carolina food banks are set to receive more funding from a new state budget that took more than a year for policymakers to adopt. Amy Barrows with the Food Bank of Central and Eastern North Carolina says,
13: "We're putting the farmers that we were purchasing food actually in need of services like the food bank in some cases because of these changes. It's really about the health of our overall community and our economy."
7: Mike Rayley, NCN News.
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1: Good morning. I'm Lisa Price. It is Monday, July 27th. Hopefully you're having that second cup of coffee. I'm looking forward to that when I get off the air. Have had a partial cup, so that at least helped me wake up this morning. Yeah, and of course made my bed like I told you I always do. But right now it's time for Car Chronicles. Let's find out the latest on cars.
2: What's next for safety? This is Jeff Gilbert with the Car Chronicles. Active safety systems already keep you in your lane and automatically brake, but GM Safety Vice President Regina Cardo says they're also improving the systems as sensors get better.
3: Which can, detect smaller targets in different weather conditions, higher speeds. Those are all things that are coming with sensing technology.
2: Computers are also getting smarter.
3: Automation is another way to ensure that these technologies are kind of intuitive to the driver and used when they need it the most.
2: Is AI going to make a difference in terms of making these systems work better?
3: It's in our vehicles today and has been for a long time.
2: AI is already used to improve speech recognition and will make it more conversational. It's also used to help detect behaviors like drowsy driving and inattentiveness. With the Car Chronicles, I'm Jeff Gilbert.
1: Thanks, Jeff Gilbert. Now let's head out to the Johnson Hyundai Traffic Center and find out how the real cars on the highway are doing today. Brandon Wright, what's the latest?
4: Yes, and we're seeing that volume pickup coming out of Apex this morning. 1 North traffic busy between East William Street and Tryon Road. Working through Southwest Raleigh 40 westbound, keeping you busy around your US 1 440 exit ramps there, and even up past that, you'll be on the brakes until you get to about the Carytown Boulevard exit there on 40 westbound. 440 westbound, the Beltline of full lanes this morning between New Bern Avenue and Capitol Boulevard. Some slowing awaiting you just after Glenwood Avenue. That'll keep you busy to about Lake Boone Trail. And North Raleigh, 540 westbound, slowing you down. Approaching Creedmoor Road, by the time you get towards Leesville Road, you'll be back at the full posted speed limit. Durham's 885 southbound still keeping you busy at the merge onto 40 eastbound as you work into the park this morning. Those northbound lanes looking a lot better on 885. Not seeing a whole lot of volume where we typically see it between Cornwallis and TW Alexander. Again, coming in from Orange County, you're down a lane on 40 eastbound this morning. Delays pushing you all the way back to Buckhorn Road as authorities continue the cleanup efforts on this accident. 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I'm Brandon Wright. That's the latest from the Johnson Hyundai Traffic Center.
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1: Good morning, I'm Lisa Price. You ever tried to figure out an app because you want to add something, you know, to your account, like perks? And it takes, well, it does me. I guess this is the fault of Gen X not growing up with computers. It takes me, yeah, a few minutes to get going there. It is Monday, July 27th. You know, hopefully you experience the same kind of issues I do, or otherwise you think I'm probably insane. But that's okay. I might be a little bit pushing 59, so, wow, making myself older too. All right, today's high will be near 88. Right now it's mostly cloudy and 70 degrees. And WPTF news time is 8:42. And a Triangle teenager is actually preparing to take on one of the world's most challenging endurance swims as she attempts to cross the English Channel. It's 17-year-old Lorelei Schmidt, and she'll make her attempt on August 4th. She joined Jeff Hamlin to discuss why she wants to take on this kind of challenge.
2: It's pretty amazing that you're doing this here, and yet you had a setback to your swimming hopes just a few years ago. What happened?
3: So, yeah, I had some issues with mental health and some physical health with my swimming. A couple years ago, hit a plateau in my swimming career, and it, honest to God, made me almost want to quit my swim career because of just how burnt out I was. But now I'm here and I'm ready to go swim the English Channel.
2: Yeah.
3: And I'm back on it.
2: Yeah. What kept you from quitting?
3: I have to say it was open water, because just doing these open water swims made me feel very free, that I wasn't bound by having to do a certain stroke in the pool or having to go a specific time. I could just hop in and swim. And it reminded me just how much I actually do love swimming, and that it's not just about living up to expectations. It was about enjoying myself and having fun.
2: It is demanding to swim against the clock, because that is what you're going up against ultimately when you are swimming. Of course, there's also, you know, meets where you're going up against other swimmers, but in order to reach the highest levels of the sport, you have to compete against the clock, and I imagine that is mentally taxing.
3: Oh, very much so, especially when you hit a point where, and everybody hits it at some point in swimming, where they just hit a point where they can't keep hitting their best times and they plateau, and it's mentally taxing, because it's like I'm putting in the work and I'm putting in this effort and it's not doing anything. But now, once you learn how to get over that, it, you can break through it.
2: Now, how much did the COVID-19 pandemic help you in terms of improving yourself as a long distance swimmer?
3: Well, it was what got me into open water swimming, since all of the pools shut down. So the only option I had was to go hop into the local lake, which is Falls Lake, and swim. And I guess over time, I just wanted to keep going more and more and more. And I guess I just adapted and learned how to get my body to work for these long times and long distances that I had to swim.
2: You've already made other long distance swimming trips. Where have you gone?
3: I've been to Hawaii and New York, Arizona, California. I visit frequently for these swims. Those are the main ones so far that I've done for these long swims.
2: Yeah. How much of a test, when you're swimming outside, how much of a test can the water be? Or the weather, I should say.
3: Oh, it can be grueling. 'Cause the weather, I mean, the weather reports can only be so accurate, and everything can change in an instant. And, I mean, I could have a perfectly clear day with, like, no wind turn into, like, 15 knots of wind that I have to swim against. And it's incredibly taxing, it's incredibly grueling, and I can always hope for good weather, but I can never guarantee it. But I like the challenge that the

0: will not be the longest distance I've swam. And I've trained in really rough conditions. I've trained in really cold water. And so I can only hope that all of the training that I've been through and that I've done will get me through the swim as fast as possible.
1: Right. Now, the currents also is something that you have to deal with. And, you know, how do you prepare for that?
0: So the currents will make it so that it's very unlikely I will go in a straight line. As most of the swims, they end up with this giant S-curve because of the currents. And the only thing I can do is really swim with the current, because if I try to go against it, I'm just going to tire myself out and probably not make any forward progress. So I can only hope that the current will take me in that S-curve that only pushes me like north and south instead of pushing me backwards.
2: And let's wish her the best of luck in that challenge. Wow, that's amazing that she's doing that at 17. Now let's head out to the Johnson Hyundai Traffic Center and talk to Brandon Wright. I hope you're giving me good news these last two reports, Brandon.
3: Lisa, I wish I had better news.
2: Oh, no.
3: I know. We have another accident on the Beltline. This one's blocking multiple lanes, really still trying to make sense of it, but it's 440 westbound past New Bern Avenue before you get to Brentwood Road. Multiple lanes being blocked. We're watching DOT and authorities on the scene of this one. Looks like this is spread out across the Beltline, so it looks like you maybe are down to one lane now, multiple vehicles involved. The delays are pushing you all the way back to your I-87 interchange. So, you know, if you're in this and you're getting frustrated, just make sure that you are paying attention to the DOT areas. I see some people making some very questionable maneuvers right here live on the camera that are maneuvers that could end up in another accident. So please just be careful again. That's 440 westbound approaching, just past New Bern Avenue, approaching Brentwood Road there. Things very sluggish for you. Please be careful. Looks like you're down multiple lanes, maybe using the left lane in the shoulder to get by this one, as DOT authorities are trying to get you around this accident. They're still working to clear the accident coming out of Orange County on the other side of the map there. So you're stuck in about another 45 minutes to an hour delay there on 40 eastbound, with that left lane still being taken up at the 40-85 split. At the Hyundai Summer Sales Event, get 0% APR for 60 months and no payments for 90 days on 2026 Hyundai Tucson, Santa Fe, and Santa Fe Hybrid, all backed by America's best 100,000-mile, 10-year powertrain limited warranty. 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I'm Brandon Wright. That's the latest from the Johnson Hyundai Traffic Center.
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0: Of news time, 8:52. It's Monday, July 27th. Yeah, you made it through the weekend. And now we just have four more days till we have another. And it's August. Can you believe that? August is like right around the corner. Today, it's going to be a high of 88. It will be sunny, though. Right now, mostly cloudy and 70 degrees. Craig Green is here, and he has the latest on sports. Craig?
1: NCN Sports, I'm Craig Green. The Carolina Panthers are preparing for the Hall of Fame game on August 6th against the Cardinals, and now the NFL Players Association is investigating the club in relation to linebacker Nick Skowronski's injury on day one of training camp and if the team broke rules during the acclimation period. Head coach Dave Canales was asked about the investigation after practice on Sunday.
2: We're aware that they're looking into it. We have the rules, we have the standards, we let them know. And I think from there, you know, that's kind of more of a Bruce question just in terms of what's happening and what questions might be asked. But, all we can do is really just lay the groundwork out, show the guys good examples of what it looks like, and then go from there.
1: A team spokesperson said they're cooperating with the investigation. Former NC State quarterback Jacoby Brissett agreed to a reworked contract with the Cardinals. He'll make $15.5 million guaranteed with a chance to earn another $6 million in incentives. Andrew Jones, Jeff Kent, and Carlos Beltran were officially inducted into the Baseball Hall of Fame on Sunday in Cooperstown, New York. Jones was best known for his time with the Braves from 1996 to 2007.
3: There's no easy way to get here from the small island of Curacao, more than 2,000 miles away. But today, Cooperstown and Curacao are forever joined together. Being the first Hall of Famer from my island is an incredible moment.
1: Jones is a five-time All-Star, won 10 gold gloves, and led the majors with 51 homers in 2005. Not a good day at the office for the Durham Bulls. They allow seven runs in the second inning and lose at Memphis by a score of 12-4. The Bulls' MLB affiliate, the Tampa Bay Rays, allow a leadoff double, and that was it. A combined one-hitter shuts down the Guardians 1-0 to sweep the weekend series. Elsewhere, the Braves beat the Orioles 3-2 in Baltimore. Sunday Night Baseball in Philadelphia, the Phillies beat the Yankees 11-4. 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In the Twin Cities, rookie Jackson Koivun holds off Scottie Scheffler by three strokes to win the PGA 3M Open. Koivun 25 under for the tournament. Your winner of the Brickyard 400 is 24-year-old Corey Heim of 2311 Racing. He beat out team co-owner Denny Hamlin to win. Clayton High School defensive back Akedron Cremel committed to NC State over the weekend. The 6'2" defender is ranked the number 21 prospect in the state by Rivals and number 22 by 24/7 Sports. Cremel picked the Wolfpack over both Georgia Tech and Virginia Tech. Looking at baseball on Monday afternoon, the Rangers and Mariners meet in Arlington with a first pitch of 2:35. Also at 2:40, it's the Diamondbacks and Pirates in Pittsburgh. Orioles at the Tigers, Phillies at the Marlins also at 6:40. 6:45, the Blue Jays and the Nationals. Atlanta visits the Mets at Citi Field at 7:10. Craig Green, NCN Sports.
0: Thanks, Craig. Butch Davis's tenure as UNC football coach came to a sudden end on this day 15 years ago. Jeff Hamlin has the details on this day in North Carolina sports history.
4: On this day in 2011,
5: what started as a purely athletic issue has begun to chip away at this university's integrity.
4: Butch Davis was fired as the UNC football coach after a series of allegations surrounding the conduct of associate head coach John Blake to the behavior of players and their tutors. Davis replaced John Bunning as the head coach in 2006, but his firing triggered a string of departures from UNC that ultimately included Chancellor Holden Thorpe and Athletic Director Dick Bedore, among others. On this day in 1992, Gastonia native Mel Stewart won the bronze medal in the 4x200-meter freestyle swimming relay at the Summer Olympics in Barcelona, Spain. Stewart teamed with John Oldson, Doug Durston, and Joseph Houdenpohl in the event. It was the second Olympiad for Stewart, who competed at the University of Tennessee. In 1991, Stewart won the gold medal in the World Championships in Perth, Australia, and the 200-meter butterfly. That's this day in North Carolina sports history. I'm Jeff Hamlin.
0: Thanks, Jeff. New development in the singer David's murder allegations. A guilty plea from a major singer and GalaxyCon broke records again. Gail Hurd has all the information you need in today's entertainment news.
6: Text messages between singer David and Celeste Rivas Hernandez shown in court indicate she had gotten pregnant and had an abortion more than a year before she was killed. The testimony came Friday during a hearing to determine if the singer, whose legal name is David Burke, should go on trial in the girl's killing. Now, prosecutors spent part of the hearing detailing the nature of the relationship between Burke and Rivas Hernandez, showing graphic sexual photos of the two of them. Earlier, the court heard testimony about the girl's autopsy. Grammy-winning singer Chris Brown pleaded guilty to brawling at a London nightclub in 2023, a fight in which he hit a music producer over the head with a bottle in February. The 37-year-old Brown changed his plea during a hearing at London's Southwark Crown Court on Friday. Now, prosecutors dropped more serious charges, including assault and attempting to cause grievous bodily harm in exchange for the guilty plea. The fight was caught on surveillance camera. Brown had been free on bail, allowing him to tour in Europe and North America. He'll be sentenced October 26th. And the Festival of Fandom, known as GalaxyCon, came through Raleigh Convention Center this weekend, attracting thousands of space-age fans, artists, creators, and celebrities, including Star Trek legend William Shatner and NC native Pam Grier, and dozens more like Deep Space Nine actor Nana Visitor. She says playing Kira was a departure from her previous roles.
7: Kira was... She was a full-spectrum human, so it's weird, but I played an alien in order to be fully human on TV.
6: I'm Gail Hurd, and that's entertainment.
0: Thanks, Gail. Now let's get one last check on traffic in the Johnson Hyundai Traffic Center. Brandon Wright. All right. I'm not even expecting good news right at this point.
8: Unfortunately, the Beltline situation has gone from bad to worse. Authorities arrived on the scene. Fire crews arrived on the scene. And they're now blocking all but the left lane of 440 westbound, just approaching your Brentwood Road exit. Delays pushing you all the way back to I-87. This is about a 35-minute delay now. And Bill, you know, as they continue to work this. In Orange County, 40 eastbound left lane is still closed off as they work to clean up that incident there. Delays pushing you back to Buckhorn Road, so you're still stuck in about another 45-minute delay on that side of the map. Taking a look at 40 working through southwest Raleigh, that slows down right around Lake Wheeler Road. Keeps you busy on over towards your US 1440 ramps and in from Apex 1 North, continuing to be sluggish between East William Street and Tryon Road. I'm Brandon Wright. That's the latest from the Johnson Hyundai Traffic Center.
0: Thanks, Brandon. Looking at your WPTF forecast, mostly sunny today, high near 88. Yeah, it'll be hot. Tonight, partly cloudy, low around 71. Tomorrow, chance of showers and thunderstorms. Some could be severe, partly sunny, high near 93. It'll feel like 103, though. Wednesday, sunny, high near 90. And Thursday, ditto, high near 89. Friday's looking good as well. Right now, it is mostly cloudy and 70 degrees in the Triangle. Stay with us as the news continues. 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
10: Breaking news this hour from Town Hall. Amit Thomason. Here's in New York City, Mayor Zohran Mamdani of stoking fear and hate. Israeli Prime Minister Netanyahu vows to visit New York soon. Mamdani has called Netanyahu a war criminal who the mayor says should be arrested if he sets foot in the U.S.
11: Speaking Sunday on Fox News Channel, Netanyahu said he intends to attend the United Nations General Assembly gathering of world leaders in September. Mamdani said last week that while New York lacks legal authority to execute the arrest warrant from the International Criminal Court, he encouraged the federal government to do so. President Donald Trump has said Netanyahu won't be arrested. Netanyahu dismisses the ICC charges tied to the war in Gaza as bogus. Bernie Bennett reporting.
10: The U.S.-Iran war is on hold again. The two sides have refrained from additional attacks. There's a prospect of a resumption of talks aimed at reviving their ceasefire. The pause in the fighting has led to falling oil prices and rising stock futures on Wall Street. AAA's current national average for a gallon of regular gas, $4.11. That's unchanged from yesterday. In Seattle last evening,
12: we started getting a shooter, and there was like a stampede of people just running, knocking down a lot of products from the vendors, etc.
10: Gunfire near Seattle Space Needle during a popular food festival.
13: There were a total of 7 victims that suffered gunshot wounds at the scene. And we have a total of 3 fatalities out of those seven victims.
10: Seattle Assistant Police Chief Tyrone Davis says the suspect's in custody. The search for a second continues. Says the gunmen were shooting at each other and there's no ongoing threat to the general public. President Trump plans to focus on the economy and his economic agenda during today's visit to a GM plant in suburban Detroit. On Wall Street, the Dow futures are up almost 600 points. The Nasdaq futures 387 points higher. More on these stories at townhall.com.
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16: I'm Marianne Mijab. A Cary woman's family and friends are making an urgent plea for help as the search continues for Elizabeth Waddell, who disappeared while on a trip to Grenada. Waddell went missing Wednesday. Friends say they're staying strong and hoping for the best as search efforts continue. Amanda Romano Harmon, a family friend of Waddell's, tells ABC 11.
17: It seems that she went down to the pier and left her towel on the pier and went for a swim.
16: A Chapel Hill man is facing an attempted murder charge after a series of violent incidents at Raleigh Union Station. Kyle Nasheim has more.
18: Police say 19-year-old Terrence James Kiernan tried to kill a man during Friday's incident at the downtown Amtrak station. Warrants also accuse him of assaulting train conductors, kicking two officers, and resisting arrest. He's being held without bond on an attempted murder charge. I'm Kyle Nasheim.
16: A man's body was found Sunday after going missing at Franklin County Lake. Franklin County Emergency Management received a call around 6 p.m. about a man who went under the water at Lake Royal and did not come up. Police say around 9 p.m., the 25-year-old's body was found. The 30th anniversary of the horror film Scream was among the featured events at this year's GalaxyCon in downtown Raleigh. An estimated 50,000 people attended the four-day festival. Among the many headliners for the event were Skeet Ulrich, David Arquette, Rose McGowan, Lee Waddell, and Jamie Kennedy, all of whom starred in Scream. Cassandra Poorman came in from Pennsylvania and tells WRAL.
19: Honestly, it's a really nice city. I was pleasantly surprised with, like, parking situations, really nice. I didn't think we had any issues other than it raining outside today, but it's nice so far. I'm excited to explore.
16: The University of North Carolina at Chapel Hill has placed Michael Lombardi, general manager for the UNC football program, on paid administrative leave, effective immediately. UNC's vice chancellor did not share the reason in Monday's announcement. Your WPTF forecast, mostly sunny with a high near 88. Marianne Mija, WPTF News.
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1: I'm Marianne Mija. One person and two animals were rescued from a house fire near the Wake County-Johnston County line overnight. Garner Fire Crews responded to a home in the 4900 block of Guy Road. One person and two animals were rescued, though one of the animals later died. The cause of the fire remains under investigation. Despite recent rainfall, much of the Triangle continues to grapple with drought conditions, as high temperatures and increased water demand put pressure on local water supplies. Wake County remains under severe drought conditions, while Durham and Orange counties remain in extreme drought. John Harmuth of Long Hill Nursery tells ABC 11 his advice for home gardeners.
2: So the main thing that we tell them, don't buy more than what you can easily keep irrigated.
1: Raleigh Little Theater is a community theater that produces 10 to 11 full productions annually. You can go see the Raleigh Theater's production of Clue until August 9th. Marianne Mija, WPTF News.
3: 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With SRN News, I'm Rich Thomason in Washington. Shooting last evening in the Pacific Northwest has left three people dead, four injured, including a two-year-old boy. It happened at a popular outdoor food festival near Seattle's Space Needle. One suspect is in custody. Police still looking for another. The on-again, off-again exchange of fire between the U.S. and Iran is off again. Both sides taking a pause amid efforts to restart talks on an interim ceasefire deal. Yet another summer heat wave is settling in across parts of the Midwest and the South, putting at least 40 million Americans under extreme heat warnings and all of the usual precautions that go along with that. Searing heat as well as smothering humidity, feeling temperatures going well above 100 degrees. On Wall Street, stocks opening sharply higher this morning. More details, SRNNews.com.
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0: Breaking news this hour from Town Hall. I'm Rich Thomason. A shooting last evening in the Pacific Northwest leaves three dead, four injured, including a two-year-old boy.
1: Gunfire broke out during a food festival at an events complex near the Space Needle in Seattle, Washington. That's what a fire department spokesperson says. Police are investigating the incident. Washington State Governor Bob Ferguson says his prayers are with the families of the victims and the first responders.
0: Correspondent Andrew Stewart says one suspect's in custody. Police are hunting for a second. Investigators believe the two had been shooting at each other. They say there's no ongoing threat to the public. The on-again, off-again exchange of fire between the U.S. and Iran is off again. Both sides are taking a pause amid efforts to restart talks on an interim ceasefire deal.
2: It's a familiar feeling for oil traders as they start another week navigating the economic uncertainty created by this conflict. This time, crude oil prices have fallen on the hope that this military pause might lead to a return to a more permanent ceasefire and therefore a rebound in tanker movement through the Strait of Hormuz. But precedent suggests that this may be temporary. All of the key issues, including Iran's control over the strait, its missile and nuclear programs, they remain unresolved, which means no respite when it comes to higher costs for millions worldwide.
0: That's BBC's Nick Marsh. Another summer heat wave, the so-called heat dome, is settling in across parts of the Midwest and the South, putting at least 40 million Americans under extreme heat warnings. People are being warned to stay hydrated, try to stay in the air conditioning. Searing heat and smothering humidity driving feels like temperatures well above 100 degrees. On Wall Street, the Dow is up 439 points, NASDAQ ahead 83. More on these stories, townhall.com.
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5: I'm Marianne Mijab. A Cary woman's family and friends are making an urgent plea for help as the search continues for Elizabeth Waddell, who disappeared while on a trip to Grenada. Waddell went missing Wednesday. Friends say they're staying strong and hoping for the best as search efforts continue. Amanda Romano Harmon, a family friend of Waddell's, tells ABC 11.
6: It seems that she went down to the pier and left her towel on the pier and went for a swim.
5: A Chapel Hill man is facing an attempted murder charge after a series of violent incidents at Raleigh Union Station. Kyle Nashheim has more.
7: Police say 19-year-old Terrence James Kiernan tried to kill a man during Friday's incident at the downtown Amtrak station. Warrants also accuse him of assaulting train conductors, kicking two officers, and resisting arrest. He's being held without bond on an attempted murder charge. I'm Kyle Nashheim.
5: A man's body was found Sunday after going missing at Franklin County Lake. Franklin County Emergency Management received a call around 6 p.m. about a man who went under the water at Lake Royale and did not come up. Police say around 9 p.m., the 25-year-old's body was found. The 30th anniversary of the horror film Scream was among the featured events at this year's GalaxyCon in downtown Raleigh. An estimated 50,000 people attended the four-day festival. Among the many headliners for the event were Skeet Ulrich, David Arquette, Rose McGowan, Lee Waddell, and Jamie Kennedy, all of whom starred in Scream. Cassandra Borman came in from Pennsylvania and tells WRAL.
8: Honestly, it's a really nice city. I was pleasantly surprised with, like, parking situations, really nice. I didn't think we had any issues other than it raining outside today, but it's nice so far. I'm excited to explore.
5: The University of North Carolina at Chapel Hill has placed Michael Lombardi, general manager for the UNC football program, on paid administrative leave, effective immediately. UNC's vice chancellor did not share the reason in Monday's announcement. Your WPTF forecast, mostly sunny with a high near 88. Marianne Mijab, WPTF News.
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18: The talk show that's getting you talking. You're with Brian Kilmeade.
19: The mayor of New York is basing himself on this criminal's bogus charges. That's what he's using, and look at what he's doing. He's fomenting hate. He's supposed to be the mayor of all New Yorkers, Jews, Christians, Muslims, everyone. But he's trying to turn one group against the other, and he's foisting hate and fear. I speak to Jewish Americans in New York, and they're afraid right now. And I don't think it's accidental that after he made this hate speech against Israel and against me, the next day, a Jew is stabbed coming out of a synagogue.
20: Yeah, there's no doubt about it. He does nothing to help it. And you could be any race, religion, ethnicity. It doesn't matter. He's making it clear he has no interest in calming things down. He does not feel like that's on his report card. I think he's playing to the Muslim audience more than any other audience. And I know he feels he's got 3.5 more years before he has to play it somewhat down the middle. But I don't even think he's going to change. He's just so confident he's going to get 4 more years after this. But what his agenda is, it's not built for a mayor. Mayors are really not very political, ideally. They have so much to implement. There's not really ideology there. So that's why so many times they have trouble being national figures, because they're used to dealing with so many Democrats and Republicans, regardless of, you know, going with the other side. Remember, even as governor, George W. Bush, when he was governor, said, I have a great reputation of working with Democrats. Conservatives didn't love that, but you have to as a governor. In New York City, you have to work with everybody. But your radical views are accepted here. I think he's eyeing maybe the Senate seat that Chuck Schumer is going to be up for, because he's primary to everybody else.

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26: Looking at all the news coverage, you'd be looking at all the polling of President Trump, and you would think that Democrats would be able to take advantage and be dominating Republicans when it comes to who is trusted to handle the Iran war. That, simply put, is not the case at all. I mean, these numbers are quite surprising. Trust Dems or Republicans on Iran? According to CNBC earlier this month, you'd think, okay, that's one poll. The Republicans trust by 2 points. But then CBS News comes out yesterday, and what do you see? You see the exact Same thing. Trump and the Republicans take the cake. They are trusted by 2 points on a run. Now, one poll is one thing, but you put the two of them together and you can see that the American people, simply put, are not buying what Democrats are selling on a run. They still trust Republicans more, even if you look at President Trump's approval ratings on the subject, and they're negative too, but yet...

0: Republicans and Trump still more trusted than Democrats are in Iraq.
1: Yeah, so that is Harry Enten of CNN. So everybody knows, you look at the polls, Donald Trump's got 41% approval. At this point, going into the midterms, Joe Biden was 39, 44 for Barack Obama. And they say, well, Barack Obama lost 63 seats and Joe Biden barely lost, was below Trump. Add to that the redistricting. Add to that the money problems the DNC had. Add to that the rise of socialism and common sense versus crazy. That is going to be the scene. Common sense against crazy. What the president would love to do at the end of this, it's not going to work for this election, is get some version of the Save America Act passed. And that could be national voter ID. New Jersey has voter ID. Virginia has voter ID. I think the whole country has to have voter ID. And you heard James Carville come out and say, why don't we just give it to them? Fight another battle. 80% of the country want it. Why keep it out? So what's going to happen this week? Senate's got to get stuff done. They want to get the $95 billion supplemental. They want to find a way to fund the government past the election to December so Democrats don't bring the government to a halt for political reasons, of course, in September. So they're looking to push that. But Senator Kennedy believes there's also a way to put elements of the Save America Act in the supplemental. And he did something he doesn't really do. He's a little bit critical of John Thune. Cut 25.
2: Maybe take a few extra days. Look, I mean no disrespect. I love John Thune. He's my leader. He's got a big brain. He's better looking than me. But I think he's just being too cautious. He wants to spend the rest of our time talking with Senator Schumer about shutting down government. And the Graham Platner wing of the party, his party's not going to let Schumer agree with us. They already want to give Schumer a bathrobe, a popsicle, and an early bedtime and have him retire. I don't think Chuck can agree with us.
1: He's not. So if you have the financial, if it's budget oriented, you can get 51 votes. And the question is Murkowski, Collins, Tillis. I'm not sure Cornyn's a maybe. I think he's basically a firm yes. Maybe it's Rand Paul. There's another one. So what the president could do is talk to John Thune and say, maybe you can help me out. Collins and Murkowski. Maybe Murkowski's threatening to leave the party, but and him and Trump have a horrible relationship, Trump and Murkowski. But maybe Collins and Tillis, there could be some calls made, not by the president himself, but by other staffers. Say, what is it going to take to get you to a yes here? And what they could do is say, on the way out, I could just be a no, or I could try to get more things that I want in there. They also want to get Todd Blanche, among many people confirmed and out and up and running. So right now, Tillis and Cornyn have some questions. And then and Collins and Murkowski have some questions. And I'm sure Cassidy's got some questions. The president really killed off three of those senators, so they're dead senators walking, going in. They think they're going to be able to save the seat. So Senator Kennedy says you could do the Save America Act. He went on, cut 24.
2: In my opinion, for both sides to have credibility in the elections, in our elections, we need to do two things and only two things. Number one, you have to prove you are you who you say you are in order to register to vote and to vote. And number two, however you decide to vote, that's up to the states. We need to go back to having an election day, not an election month. We've got to know the results of the election that night or shortly thereafter if it's close. That, to me, is what the SAVE Act is all about. And I think we can pass it.
1: Yeah, I think you can. Maybe not all of it. I mean, the transgender in sports, a parliamentarian will look at that and say, what does it to do with the budget? So maybe there's certain things with the Voting Act, for example. They say the way you get around the fact that that's policy, not money, is the policy is going to need money to be implemented, to get voter ID and set up a system. Now, getting rid of mail-in ID at this point might be too big of a bridge to cross. But voter ID, two forms of ID, I think they'll be great. And it shows progress. And go back and finish it off. Maybe there's some horse trading to be done in the second term. And you just imagine they could get a lot done if they hold both chambers. Tell me.
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16: Breaking news this hour from Town Hall. I'm Rich Thomason. Seattle police say the two gunmen who opened fire last evening at a popular food festival near the Space Needle were shooting at each other. Assistant Police Chief Tyrone Davis says call of shots fired came in just after 6 p.m.
17: Officers responded and addressed one of the shooters. That person gave up and was taken into custody. There was another person that we believe that was also involved that fled the scene, and officers began an active search for that person.
16: And that search goes on. The shooting left three people dead, a two-year-old boy among four others who were injured. The suspect in the deadly Berlin Pride attack that killed one person, injured 29, was shot dead by German police during a confrontation in a Berlin suburb. Authorities identify the gunman as Abdul Balut, German citizen with Lebanese roots. Prosecutors say that he had previously tried to get involved with ISIS. America will soon observe the 25th anniversary of the 9/11 terror attacks. And some of those who lost loved ones on that terrible day do not want New York City's mayor to attend Ground Zero ceremony.
18: It's an emotional time for the families of the innocent people killed by radical Islamic terrorists on September 11th of 2001. Some are very busy gathering signatures for a petition as they do not want New York City Mayor Zoran Mamdani to attend the annual ceremony where the names of all the victims are read out loud at Ground Zero. They're concerned about the mayor's associations with people who have minimized what happened and have even suggested America deserved the attacks, the group posting specific examples on the website change.org.
16: And that's correspondent Laura Winters. On Wall Street, the Dow 267 points higher. The NASDAQ is down 15 points. The S&P up 9. More on these stories, townhall.com.
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6: I'm Marianne Mija. A Cary woman's family and friends are making an urgent plea for help as the search continues for Elizabeth Waddell, who disappeared while on a trip to Grenada. Waddell went missing Wednesday. Friends say they're staying strong and hoping for the best as search efforts continue. Amanda Romano-Harmon, a family friend of Waddell's, tells ABC 11.
7: It seems that she went down to the pier and left her towel on the pier and went for a swim.
6: A Chapel Hill man is facing an attempted murder charge after a series of violent incidents at Raleigh Union Station. Kyle Nasheim has more.
8: Police say 19-year-old Terrence James Kiernan tried to kill a man during Friday's incident at the downtown Amtrak station. Warrants also accuse him of assaulting train conductors, kicking two officers, and resisting arrest. He's being held without bond on an attempted murder charge. I'm Kyle Nasheim.
6: A man's body was found Sunday after going missing at Franklin County Lake. Franklin County Emergency Management received a call around 6 p.m. about a man who went under the water at Lake Royale and did not come up. Police say around 9 p.m., the 25-year-old's body was found. The 30th anniversary of the horror film Scream was among the featured events at this year's GalaxyCon in downtown Raleigh. An estimated 50,000 people attended the four-day festival. Among the many headliners for the event were Skeet Ulrich, David Arquette, Rose McGowan, Lee Waddell, and Jamie Kennedy, all of whom starred in Scream. Cassandra Poorman came in from Pennsylvania and tells WRAL.
9: Honestly, it's a really nice city. I was pleasantly surprised with, like, parking situations, really nice. I didn't think we had any issues other than it raining outside today, but it's nice so far. I'm excited to explore.
6: The University of North Carolina at Chapel Hill has placed Michael Lombardi, general manager for the UNC football program, on paid administrative leave, effective immediately. UNC's vice chancellor did not share the reason in Monday's announcement. Your WPTF forecast, mostly sunny with a high near 88. Marianne Mija, WPTF News.
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2: 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It's Brian Kilmeade.
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7: It is a massive change, but it's actually, when you boil it down, it's pretty simple. We have two core principles. They're the pillars of what we do. It's free markets and personal liberties. We think these are core American values, and that's what we're advocating every day. We're not aligned with a party or any movement. We just have our principles, and we interpret the news through that and try to give our readers and our viewers, wherever they're finding us, a balanced interpretation of the news through what we think is important and how it affects them.
8: And with that is Adam O'Neill. You probably don't know him, but he's the editorial director of the Washington Post, and he's opinion editor. And if you notice, what Washington Post, once in a while, now it's almost every week, you see an opinion, you go, what? It can't be this is the Washington Post. It came out against peanut allergies. How it started, how to handle it, how we stop this whole craziness. When you talk about the Maha movement, they came out in support of it, a lot of elements of it, too. And you see Adam O'Neill and others just balancing out the page, not making it more conservative, just allowing conservatives to speak outside Mark Thiessen. Gut 54.
7: I'd say overwhelmingly, just when I hear from people privately, they're pleasantly surprised. They didn't know what we were up to at first, and now we've got a body of work, and we can really stand by it, and we're proud of it. And I'd say internally and externally, it's an opinion section. It's always going to be controversial. We want to be provocative. We want to start conversations. So I won't pretend that everybody's always thrilled about with us every time, but we wouldn't be an interesting opinion section if that were the case.
8: And one of the last things it did really caught my attention and made me want to book Adam was the last one. Washington Post did a breakdown of any time these candidates say Medicare for All, I'm thinking, okay, this is what they would do. Instead, it goes, it's impossible. You can't pull it off. The people with Medicare don't want it. And if you do the math and give Medicare for every American and you say we're going to come and get the money from the billionaires by taxing them and paying their fair share, if you wiped out their fortunes, you still would not be able to pay $8.2 trillion annually with a price that's only going to go up. And plus, you're going to lose every doctor because it's not enough to pay for the doctor's overhead. So all these people, Medicare for All, just push back and say, what are you talking about? And know what you could say? I read in the Washington Post. And you do the math. You'll find out the same thing. By the way, the big news, Saudi Arabia got hit by Houthis again.
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16: I'm Bob Agnew in Washington. Mediators have made progress in efforts to bring the U.S. and Iran back to negotiations and prevent an all-out war in the Middle East. That's according to two regional officials who spoke to the Associated Press. There have been scattered attacks, apparently by armed groups across the region, maybe acting on their own, as neither the U.S. nor Iran have claimed any strikes over the past 3 days. Police search for a second suspect today after gunfire erupted at a crowded food festival underneath Seattle's Space Needle, leaving three people dead and four others wounded. Festival goer Brian Barker.
17: I realized it was semi-automatic, probably it sounded like a switch. I looked to my left, I saw at least one individual with a switch, semi-automatic. I saw another one that was two. That's when I heard over that those shots fired. That's when I took off around the corner.
16: One of the suspects was arrested earlier. Investigators believe the two were shooting at one another, although one did remain on the loose. New comments coming from a Democratic Socialist of America leader are drawing a lot of attention. We get details from Willie Nelson.
18: Democratic Socialist of America co-chair Megan Romer says the organization's long-term platform includes abolishing borders, granting amnesty to illegal aliens, eliminating ICE and prisons, and abolishing the Senate, presidency, and Supreme Court.
16: And that report from correspondent Willie Nelson, French President Macron and officials discuss wildfires burning across France.
19: Emmanuel Macron and senior officials are focusing on the monster uncontrolled wildfires that have forced more than 250,000 people to flee their homes amid a first glimmer of hope that the spread of the largest blaze may have slowed in the Gironde region of southwest France, where flames have burned an area four times the size of Paris. The prefecture said the situation overnight had remained globally stable, a change from successive days where the giant blaze raging since last week had edged closer to the wine region city of Bordeaux. I'm Charles de Ledesma.
16: More on these stories at townhall.com.
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23: I'm Jeff Hamlin. A high-profile departure from the UNC football team, WRAL-TV anchor Chris Lovingood.
24: We've learned that the University of North Carolina has placed Michael Lombardi, the football GM, and he has been placed on administrative leave effective immediately there. They say that as this is a standard procedure with personnel matters.
23: On Thursday, UNC will open its second fall practice under head coach Bill Belichick. He is expected to be available to the media after practice on Thursday. You've likely heard the term pack your patience, something many do if a trip to the DMV is looming. But the North Carolina Department of Motor Vehicles is hoping you can pack a little less with wait times now improving. Marty Homan, the state DMV communications manager, tells Spectrum News One.
0: They're down to 20, 25 minutes now. In the fall, we were estimating them at about an hour and 45 minutes, so just under 2 hours. But there were estimates in the spring of last year anywhere from 2.5 to 3, more than 3 hours.
23: Officials also said drivers don't have to wait in line before the doors open anymore. Sometimes that can make the wait time longer in the morning. North Carolina food banks are set to receive more funding from the new state budget that took more than a year for policymakers to adopt. The budget, recently signed by the governor, includes $9 million in purchasing funds for the state's food banks. Amy Barrows, Food Bank of Central and Eastern North Carolina spokesperson, tells WPTF News the increased state funding for hunger relief sites will be consequential in getting the best and healthiest food possible to North Carolinians.
1: 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So this is going to help us be able to continue to purchase those foods as cost increase, put that on the tables of neighbors.
23: The WPTF forecast for this afternoon, mostly sunny with a high of 88. Jeff Hamlin, WPTF News.
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1: The Fauci Diaries, the secret diaries are out, and wait till you see what's been revealed in them as we kick off another edition of Fox Across America with Jimmy Failla. But Jimmy will be back tomorrow. Your long national nightmare is over, but today it's me, Rich Zeoli, host of the Rich Zeoli podcast. Great to be with you and great to hang with you this afternoon. We got some great guests coming in, but I got to tell you, Fauci was a total narcissist, complete media whore, and absolutely 100% made it all about him and lied about a lot of things around COVID. And what really frustrates me about this, what really, really gets me is how many people lost their livelihoods, jobs. One of the cruelest things was when people were married for like 50 years. One of them was sick with COVID and they couldn't be together in their final moments of their lives. It was just cruelty, what we did to seniors in nursing homes. And the reality is that he lied about the fatality rate of COVID. He knew it was much smaller, but he kept saying it was anywhere from 1% to 2% to 2.5%. And doing so, what inevitably happened is everybody was treated the same versus what he should have said was it's higher in certain groups than other groups. And you got to protect those vulnerable populations like seniors, for example. But instead, he said everybody can get it, from kids to healthy adults, everybody. And then not just get it, but you could die from it. And that was not true. And he knew it wasn't true. But think of how many industries were destroyed. Like, just take the movie industry. For a lot of it, the box office has still not come back to pre-COVID levels. And in California, they don't even make movies anymore in California because of Newsom's draconian lockdowns, of which Fauci bragged about. Yes, he did. In his diaries, the Fauci diaries, he actually brags about Bill de Blasio going along with all of his recommendations to close the bars and the restaurants. And he says he's doing that because of my recommendation. Like, he's writing it down. Like, look at me, what a big shot I am. Then he brags about Gavin Newsom doing the same thing in California. He writes, talk to the governor. Governor's going to shut everything down. Because of me, because of what I had to say. I mean, what an insecure little man to write in his secret diaries, his special diaries, his princess diaries, to write in there all these things and to be like, wow, look at how the media loves me. I got a phone call from Julia Roberts. I was told I'm her hero. It's just nauseating. But the damage and the devastation that was done by public health officials locking down the country, we have to learn from it. So I know there's frustration out there, and you may feel this way. Rich, he got pardoned by Biden's auto pen. Nothing's going to happen to him. Fair enough. Maybe not. But exposing all this may do two very important things. Number one, there's a chance he goes under oath this week and perjures himself. And if he perjures himself, he's not covered by the original pardon. That only covers stuff that happened before the auto pen pardon. Number two, this won't be the last pandemic, not with the fact that they're still cooking up viruses in laboratories all over the world. And we know that there will be more totalitarians in office. Now, though, they have more tools at their dispense. So if we can learn from this, that would also be a great thing. So that the next time we're in this situation and they've got now their flock cameras watching our backyards to see if we have any backyard parties or if kids are outside kicking the ball or whatever it is. And they'll be able to utilize that technology to see where we're going and to follow us in the name of public health. We'll resist it. We'll say no. We can hopefully elect people that will protect our privacy versus wanting to raid, little Bobby's 8-year-old outdoor birthday party because he had 12 friends there instead of 10, which is stuff that happened. I mean, crazy stuff that happened. But the media loved him, and that's a big part of what drove his doom and gloom, excuse me. I can't talk today, which is very unfortunate since that's how I make my living. I think it'll come back to me. I do believe my powers will come back at some point. Just a little dry mouth, but bear with me. What I'm saying is that he also lied about the origins of COVID, too. And they knew it didn't come from an undercooked bat burger. It came from a lab. It was a lab. It wasn't Jack the Ripper. It was no boating accident. It was a lab. And they knew this. And yet they told everybody that it was a conspiracy theory. Fauci said in January to his merry band of Fauci minionettes, all the gain of function research people and all the people, that it most likely was proximal origin, not man-made, not from nature, excuse me, man-made in a laboratory. And they mentioned this Chinese virologist who was working on these various human receptors to see how they would bind to the COVID-19 virus. And they were like, she's working on this stuff to make this virus easier to catch and bind to human receptors. This has to be what this is. He goes on Hannity a short time after that and completely lies and says, you know, Sean, those are just conspiracy theories. And like all conspiracy theories, they're not true. So the man lied so many times. This is Fauci saying he was wrong on masks. He was wrong on a lot of things. But think of how, if you didn't have a mask, how you were treated. You couldn't go in restaurants. You couldn't go see shows. You couldn't go to even outdoor venues for a while. They had the mask nonsense, which was ridiculous. And remember also, too, how if you weren't wearing a mask, Biden was yelling about, you're not a patriot. You're killing people. Remember all that? It didn't work. The masks did nothing. Cut 17.
2: First of all, I didn't recommend locking anything down. You're asking me questions. You're talking about the CDC is the public health agency that uses their epidemiologists and their science-based approach to make recommendations.
3: It was a decision to make a recommendation to the president. It wasn't my decision that I could implement. And when it became clear that when we had community spread, I recommended to the president that we shut the country down.
1: That was him flip-flopping on lockdowns. But don't worry, there's a lot of flip-flopping. So, you know, that was just an appetizer. He's lying there, though, because he writes in his Fauci diaries, the nanny diaries, the princess diary, he writes in there that because of him, de Blasio shut New York City down. Because of him, Gavin Newsom shut down California. And because of him, other governors and leaders were looking to do the same in their states. And when the president wanted to reopen things, he was met with enormous pushback from Fauci and all these people. And then it became a red versus blue thing. You remember? I mean, it's amazing we got to go back in time, but we're only going to learn from this if we study our past. If you remember when Florida reopened and they were like, oh, my God, everyone in Florida is going to die. Everybody. There'll be nothing left. It'll be just a mouse statue and nothing. And everybody was fine. They were fine. Because the places that were hit the hardest were nursing homes, indoors with elderly people, many of them who had comorbidities. They got it the worst because tyrants like Andrew Cuomo and tyrants like Gretchen Whitmer and Gavin Newsom, you could combine those two. They locked seniors in nursing homes. That's what they did. Meanwhile, people who were outside enjoying the sunshine, getting their vitamin D, they were okay. They were okay. But they knew this, and that's what bothers me, is that they knew this. Fauci writes that the death rate for COVID is probably around 0.2 to 0.3. 0.0. Very close. It's actually closer to 0.0 than it is to 1. Think about it. I mean, 0.2, 0.3 is closer to 0.0 than it is to 1. Yet, he was out there telling everybody, the death rate's around, probably on a conservative estimate, around 1%. But even if it's 1%, that's 10 times greater than the seasonal flu. So we got to lock everything down and shut everything down. That's what he was saying. That's what he was talking about. Here's Fauci flip-flopping on masks.
4: People should not be walking around with masks. Let me just state for the record that masks are not theater. Wearing a mask might make people feel a little bit better. And masks are protective. But it's not providing the perfect protection that people think that it is.
5: Good that you're vaccinated, but in a situation where you have people indoors, particularly crowded, you should wear a mask.
4: You are vaccinated, fully vaccinated, you are protected, and you do not need to wear a mask outdoors or indoors.
1: So there's him saying masks don't work. There's him saying you must wear a mask. Flip, flop, flip, flop. And here's Fauci flip-flopping on the origins of COVID-19.
6: The mutations that it took to get to the point where it is now is totally consistent with a jump of a species from an animal to a human.
2: The alternative explanation, which most public health individuals go by, is that this virus was actually circulating in China, likely in Wuhan, for a month or more before they were clinically recognized.
7: Did it come from a lab? Was it man-made?
5: There's every reason to believe that that jumping of species from an animal reservoir occurred.
1: That was Bill Hemmer asking him that question. My man Hemmer. They knew. They all knew. They wrote each other back and forth. They bring up this Chinese virologist, and they're like, she's doing this work. This is probably, is this us? That's why they covered up all their emails, if you remember. They hid all their emails, the FOIA requests and everything. He goes on, back in April of 2020, this is another one of his, we may never shake hands again.
4: When you gradually come back, you don't jump into it with both feet. You say, you know, what are the things that you could still do and still approach normal? One of them is absolute compulsive hand washing. The other one is you don't ever shake anybody's hands.
1: Never.
4: That's clear.
1: Never again.
4: I don't think we ever should ever shake hands ever again, to be honest with you. Not only would it be good to prevent coronavirus disease, it probably would decrease the incidence of influenza dramatically in this country.
1: Sounds like Larry David. There was actually a Curb Your Enthusiasm where Larry David just completely stopped shaking hands. I mean, I'm all for it. If you just want a fist bump, high five. Well, I guess high five is touching hands, but it's so silly. It's so dumb. It really is. Well, then we shouldn't hug either. I just saw Dana Perino in the hallway. I should next time just keep your distance 6 feet. 6 feet all times. Back up. Why don't we just do that? Why don't we? Oh, that's why, because 6 feet was also BS. That was just made up by Fauci. That was never real either. But if we're really going to go extreme, stop shaking hands, maintain 6 feet at all times, wear a mask even though they don't work, and we can all live our lives like crazy people. But he knew none of this was necessary. But he loved getting the attention. So when we get back, a little trip down media memory lane of how much they kissed his you-know-what, St. Fauci, the nation's leading infectious disease doctor, which back then you had to say by law. It's Fox Across America's Yoli in for Fela. We're coming right back.
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8: 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I mean, funny like I'm a clown. 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

0: Couple of things here on Fox Across America with me, Rich Zeoli, in for Jimmy Failla. Back with you tomorrow. He'll be back with you tomorrow. After Fauci had a heated exchange with Ohio Representative Jim Jordan, Fauci wrote that CNN's Dana Bash texted him, telling him he was a better man, and relaying that fellow CNN anchor Wolf Blitzer had joked no one would have blamed Fauci if he had told Jordan to go blank yourself. Beyond politicians and White House aides, Fauci's diary reads at times like a Hollywood guest list. Actress Julia Roberts hosted Fauci on Instagram Live, sent him flowers, and later presented him with an award. Vogue editor Anna Wintour, comedian Trevor Noah, NBA star Steph Curry, actors Sean Penn, Matt Damon, rapper Lil Wayne also make appearances as Fauci documented his growing celebrity during the pandemic. And he watched like a hawk how mainstream outlets like the Washington Post and New York Times covered him during the early days of the COVID-19 pandemic and speculated he had become the most famous and talked about person in America. What kind of a little insecure little man would write this about himself? Press is going wild with me, he wrote on March 22nd, 2020. He noted that the front page in the Washington Post, op-ed by Maureen Dowd in the New York Times, profile by Peter Nicholas of me in the Atlantic. He had dubbed Fauci an instant icon. He wrote in the same diary entry that there were many print profiles and features on me. Ridiculous. Too numerous to count. One day earlier, Fauci wrote about a big front article in the Washington Post on him. Very flattering, he wrote. The situation with my national and international fame is explosive. I just don't think this is real. Mikey, this can't be real. You're messing with me. He didn't really write this. What kind of a grown man would write this? A sociopath, that's who. A sociopath would write this. Quote, I'm going to start over. The situation with my national and international fame is explosive and really unimaginable. It's not hyperbole to say that today I am the most famous and talked about person in the country and one of the most recognizable person in the world. Man. And people think Trump's a narcissist. This guy might have, well, that's why he and Trump clashed so many times. Because Trump didn't like that Fauci was getting so much attention. And then Fauci didn't like when the White House tried to rein him in. So they clashed a lot. Here's the media kissing up to him a little bit of him lamenting the Jake Tapper about vaccine skeptics. Jake Tapper would become his buddy. They'd have lunch together all the time. They would hang out. They'd be BFFs. They would text each other. So the national media, the press corps, just laid down and worshipped at the altar of Fauci when they should have been doing their job, which is to fact check, to question, to be skeptical of what the government was actually telling us, what the public health officials were telling us. Nope. They all just decided to worship him. They made him a deity, a demigod, and then they decided to be his BFF, just taking everything he said as gospel, period. Cut 21.
1: Ideological rigidity, I think. There's no reason not to get vaccinated. Why are we having red states and places in the South that are very highly ideological in one way, not wanting to get vaccinations? Vaccinations have nothing to do with politics. It's a public health issue. It doesn't matter who you are. The virus doesn't know whether you're a Democrat, a Republican, or an independent. For sure, we know that. And yet there is that divide of people wanting to get vaccinated and not wanting to get vaccinated, which is really unfortunate because it's losing lives.
0: Fauci's diary says he privately put COVID's fatality rate at 0.2 to 0.3%. Under oath, weeks later, he told Congress it was 10 times the flu. February 8th, 2020, the case fatality rate is more like 0.2 to 0.3%. March 10th. Well, that's a very special day. It is my birthday. He told Hannity the mortality for this is about 2 to 2.5%. It's probably lower than that, closer to 1%. But even if it's 1%, it's 10 times more lethal than the seasonal flu. March 11th, Congress under oath. The stated fatality rate of this overall is about 3%. If you count all the cases of asymptomatic infection, that was also another fugazi that they made up. And he says on March 27th on The Daily Show, the mortality of this is about 10 times the flu. It's at least 1%. But he wrote again in his journal, and over, it was only 0.2 to 0.3. And if he had been accurate and truthful, we could have saved lives of the most vulnerable people. But that might have eaten into his celebrity status. He might have had less news hits. He may have had less front cover features, like him sitting by the pool with his aviators. It's Fox Across America's Zioli for Fela. Brianna Lyman stops by straight ahead. Don't go away.

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1: I'm Jeff Hamlin. UNC football general manager Mike Lombardi has been placed on administrative leave. ESPN reports the move stems from a human resources complaint filed by a former UNC athletic department employee. The move goes into effect immediately. The disappearance of Elizabeth Waddell, a Cary woman who has disappeared in Grenada, now receiving national attention. Waddell was last seen on Wednesday. Her husband, Kalen Waddell, appeared on ABC's GMA this morning and told them his wife is a caring person.
2: My wife is a loving, free-spirited person. She could make friends with anyone.
3: Yes.
1: One person and two animals were rescued from a house fire near the Wake County, Johnston County line overnight. Garner fire crews responded to a home on Guy Road. One person and two animals were rescued from the home. Jeff Hamlin, WPTF News.
0: And prisons. This is SRN News. With SRN News, I'm Bob Agnew in Washington. The shares of the Chinese memory chip maker CXMT have soared as that company begins trading on Shanghai. In mainland China's biggest IPO in recent years, it raised more than about $8 billion as China tries to advance itself to the front of the AI development. Also at SRNnews.com, mediators have made some progress in their efforts to bring the U.S. and Iran back to the negotiating table and prevent an escalation of violence to an all-out war in the Middle East. Scattered attacks by armed groups across the region underscore the lingering tensions, even though neither the U.S. nor Iran have claimed any strikes in the last 3 days. New comments from a Democratic Socialist of America leader raising a few eyebrows. Democrat Socialist of America co-chair Megan Romer says the organization's long-term platform includes abolishing borders, granting amnesty to illegals, and eliminating ICE and prisons. This is SRN News.
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6: Showers are back in the WPTF forecast with a low of 71 overnight, a 40% chance of showers Tuesday, high 92, 71, 60% chance of showers on Tuesday night. Look for sunny skies on Wednesday, Thursday, and Friday.
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17: Leach picked the replacement for Graham Plattner.
18: Well, it does actually look like democracy if you go by Democrats' new standard, because to your point, this is what they did to Joe Biden and Kamala Harris, right? You had a little, you know, cabal of elites choose Kamala Harris instead of having a real primary contest. So this is something that they're actually used to doing, and this is how they see democracy playing out, which is kind of interesting too, Rich, because you know that the Democratic Party is being taken over by the socialist wing. Most mainstream Democrats are socialists in theory, but the Democrat Socialists of America's leaders are explicitly saying, we don't even want to do democracy. We want to get rid of the Senate, the presidency, so on and so forth. So what you're seeing now, I think, is just that first step of how the entire Democrat apparatus is going to redefine what democracy means so that it benefits them and their party's chances of winning elections.
17: So the analogy that I have is, if you have crazy people in your house, you've got really crazy relatives, and you let them move in with you, and they eventually run the asylum. Like, you know, the inmates are running, the lunatics are running the asylum. Don't be surprised if that happens. To the point you made, Democrats have always had socialist tendencies. They have given them safe harbor, safe passage. Bernie Sanders, they might have stopped him from running for president, but they let him caucus with them. They had no problem doing that. And he's the architect of all this in big ways. And for all these people that are like, oh my God, the Democrat Party's changed, Democrat Party's changed. No, it hasn't. It's always been the party of big government and socialist programs. It just, they were quieter about it. They wanted to keep the crazies kind of in the back corner, but now they're front and center.
18: Yeah. And Rich, I think to that point, they were quiet about explicitly calling themselves socialist, but the policies and the positions that mainstream Democrats supported were socialist in and of themselves. And I keep saying this, you know, the Democratic Socialists, for example, right, at least here in New York, they want to seize private property so that the government can control it because housing is a human right. And people are like, well, that's explicitly socialist. Joe Biden, a mainstream Democrat, literally said that housing is a human right. And so what the socialists are doing is they're simply following the positions that modern Democrats took to their logical end, right? Remember Kamala Harris and a few of those congressmen came down and said, no human is illegal, when Joe Biden used the bad word illegal to describe an illegal alien. Socialists say, yeah, you're right. No human is illegal. And if no human is illegal, we don't need ICE or borders. So every position that the socialists are adopting are just the conclusion points of Democrats' mainstream positions.
17: Brianna Lyman, Federalist Elections Correspondent, talk to me about Michigan, where you have, I think, one candidate who sounds like a chipmunk who just like did a helium balloon. And then you have a lunatic who thinks America had it coming for 9/11 in El Said. So let's go over that race and where that breaks down.
18: Yeah, well, first of all, what's crazy is that El Said is not the only candidate on the left who thinks America deserved 9/11. We have a few of those here in New York. Michigan's interesting because, remember, El Said lost in, what was that, 2018 in a primary against Whitmer. And he lost because he was unable to win over Black voters, working class voters, moderate suburban women and older voters. Those are the demographics that he needs to win over, especially because this is a state that President Trump actually does pretty decent in, right? So it's not surprising that you're going to have to win over those middle of the road demographics. None of his policies or positions are strong enough to win over those groups. So I would be shocked if El Sayed next year, we're talking about him calling him governor, because he has not moderated both, you know, fakely, right, or even legitimately in his positions.
17: What scares me, Brianna, is that Michigan is a purple state. It's a swing state. We need to keep it as either a swing state or at least keep it red. If he wins, that's a very bad sign. That means that he's been able to reach over to the working class voters. See, I believe that most union guys and gals out there who actually get out of bed and work hard all day and, you know, break their bones and everything, they don't want to have the government come take their money and redistribute it to people who don't work for a living. And so this is not going to sell with them. It's going to sell with college educated white liberals, but they already believe all this stuff and they already vote Democrats. So there's no pickups there. I just have a hard time believing that Black voters and working class, like blue collar workers, would go along with this nuttiness, because ultimately it's confiscating their money that they're working very hard to make.
18: Yeah, it's also their position on crime. You know, El Sayed is one of those candidates who previously called for, you know, defunding the police entirely. And Black people predominantly don't want police defunded. Right. You've seen plenty of man on the street interviews in which they say we like police because it does keep our community safer. And having qualms about maybe some police tactics or wanting more body cams is not the same as wanting to abolish police. That's another issue that El Sayed and the socialists fail on. But what's interesting here, Rich, is I just read a report, and I can't recall if it was from the New York Times, but maybe it was. Democrats are actually having this internal struggle because typically the Black American voting base has been their steady rock. And that's who they have kind of tried to appeal to for all these years. But they have now imported so many third world foreigners that they were even considering not making, you know, the Carolinas their first stop, right? South Carolina wasn't going to be their first stop. Maybe they're going to go over to Nevada, where there's a large Hispanic population. Maybe they're even going to try and court Muslims, right? So this is what you're going to see happen, in which Democrats are going to shun a voting bloc that has been reliably Democrat for all these years, Black Americans, and instead try to cater to third worlders and Muslims and socialists, because people who come from different countries bring with them those political attachments, which are often not compatible with Republicanism, right? Yeah. And so, you know, saw Donald Trump win a big chunk of Black voters in 2024. And I do think Republicans have an opportunity to win more Black voters because, to your point, Republicans' policies are common sense for anybody of any race, of any denomination, whereas Democrats cater specifically to different demographics that they think will help push them over the edge.
17: Have you do your man on the street interviews for Hannity, which are fantastic, and you do them like almost every week now, which is great. Have you done a man on the street interview with Black voters about crime, about the police?
18: I have not spoken to Black voters about police yet, but I'm sure, you know, I think there was a recent shooting involving a police officer last week, so I'm sure we're probably going to see more talk about mm-hmm. that. So maybe we will.
17: I have done a little bit of that in Philly, and I've talked to members of, you know, the areas that are heavily, you know, the most crime infested, and they want more cops, not less. Yeah. They want cops on every corner, and they want to get rid of these woke prosecutors. And we have, well, you know, a George Soros funded prosecutor in Philadelphia, as you know very well, Larry Krasner. They want him gone because he's doing such a terrible job. In fact, the previous district attorney and the previous mayor, Michael Nutter, both of whom are Black, said that Larry Krasner is the epitome of white privilege because he does not want to go after the criminals that are terrorizing these Black neighborhoods and Hispanic neighborhoods. And I thought there was a lot there. So, yes, on the point that you're making, because that's one thing that keeps getting conflated here, I think, is it's not just an economic argument these people are making. They're making an argument about abolishing the Senate, packing the Supreme Court. They want to abolish the presidency. So, I mean, some of these nutty positions that the DSA, the head of the DSA, when she was on with Shannon Bream yesterday on Fox News Sunday, and she's going through the list, and Shannon's like, you want to abolish prisons? Yes. I mean, no borders. Abolish the Senate? Yes. Pack the court? Yes. I mean, it's not just simply a matter of giving people free things. These are very mm-hmm. radical positions, Brianna.
18: Yeah. Yeah. And that's why there has to be this public shaming brought back toward anyone who identifies even remotely as a socialist or a communist, right? I think I've seen the argument. I think I'd agree with it that McCarthyism did not go far enough because look at where we are, you know, right. 60 years later, 70 years later. People don't understand that you cannot have a republic and socialism. And people will say, but we do, right? Because we have welfare, we have social security, we have everything that FDR gave us in the New Deal. And I would argue two points on that. I'd argue that because of FDR's New Deal, because of the justices he put on the Supreme Court and some of the decisions they came out with, and because of all the welfare programs, you have sacrificed your God-given liberties that the founders sought to protect with the Constitution. You have sacrificed those natural rights in a way that you should not have had to do, but you have to because socialism and republicanism are simply incompatible. The other thing to that point is the reason we got FDR in large part is because the Ellis Island immigrants did push him over the edge. And I say this as someone whose mother is Ellis Island and my father is Mayflower. Okay, so I could see both sides. But when we imported people from countries, even European countries, that had no history of self-governance, they brought that with them here and they voted for someone who did not advocate for self-governance, right? FDR, who, by the way, is actually a Lyman descendant. We're distantly related. Believe me, it's unfortunate. His grandmother's a Lyman.
17: We'll give him props for World War II, but
18: he also ignored the Jewish plight for years.
17: Oh, no, absolutely. I'm just saying, we'll give him the W for World War II, but that's all he gets, in my opinion. I think the man is so destructive to this country.
18: Atrocious. But my point is just as I said before, that Democrats and socialists are now appealing to immigrants and third worlders to make up their voting bloc instead of Black Americans. FDR did something very similar in his race. And because of that election, we are in the position we're in now. And I can't imagine what position we'll be in 50 years from now because of third worlders coming here and electing socialists.
17: But you're making a really great point, which is that there has been this unbroken line of socialism. Maybe you agree with me on this. I think it goes back even to Woodrow Wilson.
18: Oh, yeah.
17: Who called himself a progressive because socialism had a bad rap in Europe. I mean, he was very similar, and it's like he hands the baton to FDR, who hands it to Lyndon Baines Johnson, who hands it to Barack Obama. I mean, you have outliers there because Bill Clinton was a shapeshifter. He would have been whatever was popular at the time. And you had JFK, but this notion that the parties flipped at some point has always been BS to me, because ever since Wilson's election, they've advocated for big government handout programs. There were very racist policies. I mean, he resegregated the military. He was also, he hated the Jews. I mean, he was a very destructive force.
18: Oh, absolutely. And I think when people hear socialism or progressive, the term progressive is actually a bit more dangerous than socialist, right? Because when you hear progressive, you hear progress. Mm-hmm. And it makes you think that we're working towards something better. How can you do better than all men are created equal? How can you do better that we are born with certain inalienable rights? You can't do better than those things. But when people hear progressive, they think, no, we can progress further. We're still striving for something better. You can't do better than the Constitution. So I think that's actually a really dangerous sleight of hand that Democrats and socialists use, in which they say, well, I'm not a socialist, but I am a progressive. I'm not a communist, but I am a progressive. Those are all one and the same.
17: Let me ask you a last question, Brianna Lyman. As the elections correspondent for the Federalist, and you're watching all these campaigns and you're watching this, when they say that the DSA is having this moment right now, and it's playing out across the country, do you worry that it has infected the suburbs too?
18: I think that in theory, it definitely has infected the suburbs, because I think you have a lot of people, at least in suburbs.

0: 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It's Fox Across America. Don't go away.
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0: and the outer boroughs. It doesn't work. It doesn't work. I'm going to get back into this because we have a lot of audio. There was a ton that happened over the weekend, but also what happened over the weekend is Mikey saw Odyssey and you texted me. You said you liked it.
1: Yeah, I did. Yes, it was very good.
0: How do you rate it as far as the other Christopher Nolan movies go?
1: I was talking with my friend about it after. I would say the edge of the top five, I would say.
0: Okay.
1: Probably like around five.
0: All right. Emerson, you saw it. And you saw it in the... Well, Mikey saw it 70 millimeter. You saw it standard, right?
2: Yes.
0: And you liked it?
2: Yeah, I loved it. I thought it was great.
0: Okay. What, is the Trojan horse scene cool?
2: Yeah. Yeah. I thought that was cool.
1: Yeah, it's very cool.
0: Josh, have you seen it?
3: I did see it. I saw it at AMC Dolby. I'm still regaining my hearing from the cave scene at the beginning of the movie. Holy cow, that was loud. I liked the way he weaved the story together. He didn't just go chronological. Now he leaves for the war. Now he leaves for this. It, you know, I think it all came together nicely.
0: So three thumbs up.
3: Yes, very much worth the time, worth the cost.
0: You know, it's interesting about Christopher Nolan. It kind of ties into the Fauci stuff today because he was so angry when, if you remember, Warner Brothers released Tenet at home. And he says, I make movies for movie theaters. I don't make them for home streaming. And they did that and they didn't care. And he was so angry after that decision, he left Warner Brothers. And then he brought Oppenheimer to Universal, which just did the Odyssey. So, and the guy who was the president of Warner Brothers at the time didn't care. It's like, I don't care. We're streaming this at home. Nobody's going back to the movies. That's what we're doing.
3: Yeah, they
0: and
3: just
0: no
3: wanted
0: one
3: to
0: said
3: put
0: no.
3: Out there. Yeah,
0: yeah.
3: I mean, I did go to the theaters for Tenet, despite all of the restrictions and stuff. I mean, as soon as I bought the ticket, they blacked out the seats, five to my right, five to my left. And I'm like, all right, I got no one next to me. What should I be worried about then?
0: Right.
3: I got the distancing down.
0: Right, exactly. That was not his best movie, but...
3: No, but I enjoy it. And it, after a lot of watches, it gets really, really good.
0: Really?
3: I like the whole backwards stuff that he's got going on. The car chase in the middle there. Oof, that's fantastic right there.
0: And of course, he's the man who redefined Batman. Defined Batman for an entire generation, changed forever the way they make superhero movies, Christopher Nolan did, I think. Probably the greatest working director right now in America. But it's just proof of what I mean about the draconian policies about COVID and how it cost great talent and almost destroyed the entire movie industry. It's Fox Cross America's Zioli for Fela. We got lots of stuff coming up in the next hour. The socialists are on the march. Should we be afraid or can they be stopped?

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7: News this hour at Town Hall. I'm Bob Agnew in Washington. Police today once again searching for a second suspect after gunfire erupted at a crowded food festival beneath Seattle's Space Needle over the weekend. Seattle Assistant Police Chief Tyrone Davis.
8: There were a total of 7 victims that suffered gunshot wounds at the scene. And we have a total of 3 fatalities out of those 7 victims.
7: Another suspect was earlier arrested, and one remains at large. Police did not have a description of the outstanding suspect. 2 people died at the scene. A 3rd died later at the hospital. Another 55,000 people have been evacuated in southwest France in the face of those advancing wildfires. That brings to 220,000 the total displaced by the flames as they creep ever closer to the wine region city of Bordeaux. A new multi-billion-dollar bridge linking the U.S. and Canada opening up today.
9: It's the 6-lane, 1.5-mile long Gordie Howe International Bridge crossing the Detroit River between the Motor City and Windsor, Ontario. It will serve as a crucial route for trade, jobs, and tourism between Canada and the U.S. The Canadians celebrated the new span with a ribbon-cutting ceremony last week after disinviting U.S. representatives amid ongoing trade friction between Washington and Ottawa. Rich Thomason reporting.
7: Israel's Benjamin Netanyahu says New York Mayor Zohran Mamdani is fomenting hate by calling the prime minister a war criminal who should be arrested if he pays a visit to the city.
10: Speaking Sunday on Fox News Channel, Netanyahu said he intends to attend the United Nations General Assembly gathering of world leaders in September. Mamdani said last week that while New York lacks legal authority to execute the arrest warrant from the International Criminal Court, he encouraged the federal government to do so. President Donald Trump has said Netanyahu won't be arrested. Netanyahu dismisses the ICC charges tied to the war in Gaza as bogus. Bernie Bennett reporting.
7: More at townhall.com.
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15: I'm Melissa Vale. UNC Chapel Hill announced Monday morning that the general manager of the football program is on paid leave. In an email, the university says Michael Lombardi, general manager for the Carolina football program, is on paid administrative leave, effective immediately. No other information was provided, and the university said that because it's a personnel matter, no one at UNC is allowed to discuss it. You've likely heard the term pack your patience, something many do if a trip to the DMV is looming. But the North Carolina Department of Motor Vehicles is hoping you can pack a little less, with wait times now improving. Marty Homan, the NCDMV communications manager, tells Spectrum News One online services have helped.
16: We've had more than 250,000 people already take advantage of that in the last 6 months or so. That's 250,000 people not standing next to you in line at the DMV. And so that has really helped.
15: Officials also said drivers don't have to wait in line before the doors open anymore. Sometimes that could make the wait time longer in the morning. Community members can learn more about the planned merger between Wake Med and Atrium Health at a town hall on Monday. Atrium Health plans to merge with Wake Med in a new deal that could bring at least $2 billion in investment to Wake County. People can share their thoughts today at 6 p.m. at St. Ambrose Episcopal Church in Raleigh at 813 Darby Street. A Chapel Hill man is facing an attempted murder charge after a series of violent incidents at Raleigh Union Station. Kyle Nasheim has more.
17: Police say 19-year-old Terrence James Kiernan tried to kill a man during Friday's incident at the downtown Amtrak station. Warrants also accused him of assaulting train conductors, kicking two officers, and resisting arrest. He's being held without bond on an attempted murder charge. I'm Kyle Nasheim.
15: A second federal judge from North Carolina has announced his retirement, opening another seat for Republican President Donald Trump to fill. Federal Eastern District Court Judge Terrence Boyle is retiring. The WPTF forecast, mostly sunny today, high near 88. Alyssa Vale, WPTF News.
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1: Jimmy will be back tomorrow. He is on a well-deserved vacation. He's out in L.A. with Jenny and Link. And he's having a great time, but he'll be back tomorrow. Today, you're stuck with me. It's Rich Zeoli back with you again. Your radio buddy and Jimmy's buddy. So, you know, it's like we're buddies then. So, you know, great. Great to be with you. You may wonder sometimes about covering all this craziness, how we keep ourselves sane in this industry when we have to talk about it for a living. And that's a great question. It's a question we get all the time. So I always like to think that Jimmy is right when he says the world is on fire and we're just roasting the marshmallows. But I also am a little scared about the future. I'm not going to lie, because I have three kids who are younger than Link and I worry about them. Like, my son Patrick will be 12 in November. My daughter Claire is turning 11. No, she's turning 10. Patrick's 11. She's turning 10. I should know these things, but I'm a guy. In September. And then I have a 6-year-old, Reagan. So I do worry about their future, and I want to fight for it, no doubt about that. But you can't help but laugh at a lot of these socialists because they are really crazy people and crazy candidates who are advocating crazy positions. And I mentioned that woman in Michigan. I mean, her accent's not even real. She's the one who's like, come on, Michigan. Like, you know, that whole, she's like an SNL character. It's not real. But they're making this up. A lot of these people are cosplaying as commies and socialists. What I mean by that is, for many of them, they don't know what to do. So they're trying to bend like a pretzel to the will of what they see being this rising populist surge of lunatics. But it doesn't work everywhere. That's why John Fetterman's pushing back. I mean, he's in Pennsylvania, but he can read the room and he sees that Pennsylvania does not want this stuff. So that's why you catch him on Fox almost every day now, trashing his own party. But he was also the guy who was out there in 2016 who ran Bernie Sanders' campaign for president of the United States of America in Pennsylvania. I'm just pointing that out because Bernie is the architect of all of this, and they always let him caucus with them. He said he was a Democrat socialist, and they were like, that's all right, we need his vote, so bring him in. They didn't push him out. And the latest thing you're hearing now is, we are a big tent. That's what you hear from Democrats. We are a big tent. We welcome all thoughts and all points of view. No, you don't. Stop it. But they also have some very radical positions. And Shannon Bream did a fantastic job yesterday with Megan Romer. She is the DSA, Democrat Socialists of America, national co-chair. Let's start with cut one.
2: Okay, so we're going to put up on the screen a few of the things that are part of your platform. And I want to ask you, just give me sort of a true or false on these. Abolish the Senate.
3: True.
2: Okay, replace the presidency and Supreme Court as we now know them.
3: Yep.
2: Abolish ICE.
3: Absolutely.
2: Abolish borders and give amnesty to anyone currently in the U.S. illegally.
3: As a long-term plan, yep.
2: Defund the Pentagon.
3: Absolutely.
2: Abolish prisons, at least in large part.
3: Yeah, again, that as part of a long-term program, yeah.
2: Okay, so no prisons. Government or public ownership of most large corporations.
3: Yeah, absolutely.
1: Absolutely. Absolutely. Here's the thing that gets me, all right? So Pete Buttigieg was on with Sandra Smith the other day on America Reports. And he says, I'm a common sense Democrat, trying to distance himself from the socialists. However, he's talking about packing the Supreme Court, taking it from 9 justices to 13. You know why they want to do that, right? They want to do that to bypass Congress, to get all their nutty ideas passed. They can't pass them in Congress, so they want to get them approved by the Supreme Court, and make the Supreme Court an activist mini legislature. That's what they want to do. And we went through periods in this country where you had people in black robes who 100% were writing laws from the bench. They want to get back to that. That's their ultimate plan. But you got to laugh at some of this. I mean, she wants to abolish prisons. Think about that. Abolish prisons. Cut four.
2: So if we talk about abolishing prisons, then does that make society better? I mean, is there anybody that should be incarcerated? I mean, rapists, child predators, murderers?
3: Yeah, so the long-term plan, when we think about most people who are in prison, they are mostly in prison for crimes of poverty.
2: But that's not what I'm talking about. I'm talking about the really,
3: yeah,
2: you know,
3: no,
2: like the
3: I
2: murders
3: hear
2: and rapists
3: so
2: of the
3: when
2: place.
3: We Yeah, so when we get rid of this need for crimes of poverty to exist, when we get rid of that destabilizing force that creates so many people who are living in desperate situations and doing desperate things, that brings those numbers down to very small numbers. And then we can collectively decide what we do with those people. I suspect it won't look like the prison system as we know it today.
1: What does it look like? Hannibal Lecter's cell? I mean, what do you do with an axe murderer, a freaking serial killer? And you notice how she says crimes of poverty. Let me translate that for you, okay? Not that you're not an intelligent person, but let me tell you what she means by this. So Karl Marx had a theory in the Communist Manifesto, which I read in college. I read a lot of political philosophy books. That's how I was able to form my opinions, which are almost right all the time. Sometimes, many times, right. But, you know. But anyway, he had this whole thing where crime is only because of economics. And so the criminals are actually the victims of capitalism. They're the victims of the capitalist, paternalistic, white, heteronormative, patriarchy, blah, blah, blah. All the things you hear from the left today, they really believe that. And that if you had equity all around, not equality, but equity all around, crime would disappear because there'd be no crimes of poverty. And then you just deal with the occasional axe murderer, rapist, you know, well, if it's a rapist, you actually, you know, he runs for Senate in Maine. I mean, allegedly rapist. But anyway, that's what you do. So the criminals are the victims of society. Get it? They're the victims of capitalism. And if you abolish capitalism, no more crime, except the occasional, like, you know, cannibal and whatnot. But other, I mean, beyond that, it's crazy. But that's what they believe. And you have prosecutors right now who are not prosecuting people because they believe that to their core. That, well, why should I prosecute this person for theft? And in many cities, they don't even prosecute you. If you're shoplifting and it's under $1,000, that's why I suggest if you are planning a shoplifting spree, bring a calculator. Do it in a blue city and just, well, as you're stealing, just punch it in and make sure it doesn't. Well, you probably have a calculator on your phone, which is probably being paid for by the government at this point. Just put the number. As long as you are 999, most places that you might get a stern talking to, you'll still get to keep all the stuff, though, and you're certainly not going to get arrested. You're a victim of society. You're a victim of capitalism. I mean, it's freaking nuts. It really is. And you would think that other people would denounce this. They're not denouncing this. And this is what I mean when I say to you that for many of these people, they're cosplaying right now. They don't know what to do, twisting themselves into pretzels, because on the one hand, they've been the establishment, but they realize now the energy is with the base of the parties, with the DSA, the Democrat Socialists of America. So Tim Kaine, who I think everybody would argue, Virginia senator, is the epitome of the establishment. Here he is, twisting himself to try to say that we're a big tent, cut six.
4: I do think the Democratic Party has always been known, and mostly this is good, sometimes it's not, as a big tent. And so I don't think that somebody says, I'm a DSA candidate, I don't think you should use that to throw them out. Why would you do that? Candidates have to rise and fall on their own merits. And so, you know, whether you're a DSA member or a third way Democrat, or, you know, I just call myself a small D Democrat, people have to put their platform before voters and try to be responsive to voters, and voters get to judge them. But to have a litmus test that if somebody says, hey, I'm a DSA member, you know, they can't be part of the party, I strongly disagree with that.
1: Takes a lot for a grown man to say he considers himself to be a small D anything, but I digress. The reason why you kick them out of the party is because they are toxic to your party and toxic to America. Defunding prisons is insane. Getting rid of prisons is nuts. Getting rid of the police is crazy. It's crazy talk. That's why you kick him out. That's the reason. But he doesn't want to lose, and he knows these people will primary him. And if they do primary him, he's going to have to rally Bernie Sanders and Elizabeth Warren to come in for him, just like Ed Markey is doing in Massachusetts. Brings in Bernie Sanders, Elizabeth Warren, and Ayanna Pressley, who's a House member, squad member, to come in and campaign for him. Ed Markey's been there for like 100 years. He's as establishment again as you get. All these guys are. And you're talking about people that want to abolish. Think about this now. The very body of which you are a member. They want to abolish that. Abolish the United States Senate. And these senators are like, oh, it's a big tent. A big tent. Dude, you're out of a job if these people get in power. You realize that, right? But they don't take any of this seriously because they really are hoping that this is just going to go away. It's not going to go away. It's not. Here's Bernie Sanders on pushing a progressive in a state like Michigan, swing state, purple state. Cut five.
5: Do you think in the state of Michigan that you were just talking about with Abdul El-Sayed, but he's running against a moderate, Haley Stevens. Do you really think that in a state like Michigan, mm-hmm. it's going to be a progressive Democrat who could beat a Republican in November? This was a state Trump narrowly won.
6: Absolutely. Whether it's Michigan, Minnesota, Vermont, or any place else in this country. And the polling indicates this. The people are sick and tired of the status quo.
5: Yes.
6: We are the richest country in the history of the world. We should have the highest standard of living for all of our people, not massive income and wealth inequality. And by the way, we should not be continuing to get involved in genocidal wars with Israel in Gaza. People want change in foreign policy and in domestic policy.
1: He's not wrong about the fact that we should have a higher standard of living, and he's not wrong that people are fed up with the establishment of both sides. He's not wrong about that. And remember what the establishment did to him in 2016. Had Bernie been left to his own devices, he would have been the nominee, and it would have been Bernie versus Trump. But they stopped him to make Hillary the nominee, and they did the same thing to him in 2020, and they did the same thing to him in 2024. I don't know if he would have actually won, but the question is, what about 2028, when clearly the establishment is nervous about these people and does not want Alexandria Ocasio-Cortez to run for president? Are they going to stop it, step in and stop them? Because I think a lot of this stems from that. I really do. I think the domino effect of the establishment stopping the candidates that the people, the grassroots, really wanted. And they just did this in Maine with Graham Plattner. Graham Plattner wins the primary. He's the choice of the voters. They take the guy out. They whack him. Two to the back of the head kind of style. And they replace him with another guy who's pretty much a socialist, but they think he's got a better chance of winning. Although apparently there's stuff in his background that's going to come out that's going to be devastating, according to Politico. So if that's the case, then you have another unvetted candidate. But how do the voters react when the establishment steps in and stops them? But yeah, people are frustrated economically out there, and prices are very high right now, and gas prices are very high, food prices are high. And yes, that's driving a lot of this. But you have to remember, it also comes with all the baggage of abolishing prisons, abolishing the border, abolishing ICE, abolishing the police. They're interwoven here, and you can't separate that fact. It's not just simply an economic message. But how does the Democrat leadership deal with these people? Well, when we get back, I'll play you Hakeem Jeffries, again, twisting himself into a pretzel to try to make himself sound like he is a reasonable Democrat. And when you hear the term big tent, we're a big tent party, that is code for the socialists are welcome here. Fox.
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19: This is a big deal, and here in Foxtrot America, we want to make sure you get the big deal. And you've heard him filling in for Jimmy, just like I'm filling in for Jimmy today. It's Rich Zeoli with you. Paul Morrow, Fox News contributor, retired NYPD inspector, ops desk, kind enough to pop in. Major breaking news. Brian Koberger, the college co-ed killer, four women, he pled guilty to their murder. Wants to do what, Paul?
20: Apparently, he wants to rescind his guilty plea and, I guess, go back to trial.
19: And you can do that?
20: No. Very, very difficult. Okay. It's not just like he can pull that out of his ear and say, let's have the trial over. First of all, the state of Idaho spent a lot of money convicting this guy. Ton of investigation, all kinds of forensics, etc. And now, for him to show enough cause that he can get a retrial and have his plea deal rescinded, the term in Idaho, and I just did a quick look up, is manifest injustice. And from what I'm seeing with a quick and dirty look, and you know, again, I had to put on my attorney hat and look quickly, it looks to be an extremely high bar. I don't see any judge going for this. You made the deal, live with it, even if you're living in prison.
19: Because he's in prison. It's not like the trial's still ongoing. So I don't understand how anybody, that this is even a thing that they could entertain. Because you're already, you pled guilty.
20: Remember, this is state-based law. In many states, you have, there's a proscribed period after which you can't even try to do this. Mm-hmm. Idaho doesn't have that. Apparently, there's no time limit. Again, I haven't looked into it deeply, but the metric is manifest injustice. He would have to show that essentially they convicted him because they wanted to convict him. There was killer evidence, really exculpatory evidence that was not brought to light, some terrible prejudice from the court. He's not going to be able to show any of that stuff. He took the deal. You know what? To really put a fine point on it, a deal is a deal. And my own reading of this is that not only is he a bit dissatisfied with prison life, it's not quite what he thought it was going to be, but I think he misses the spotlight.
19: Yeah, Paul, I agree with you. I'm going to let you bounce because you got to run down and do TV, but he put out a statement. I don't know if you had a chance to see it.
20: No.
19: But he says basically justice was not served and there's more questions that have not. A very long statement to the New York Times. Again, to your point, I think trying to get the spotlight back.
20: I think so. I think he just wants to become a cause celeb again. What he doesn't realize is that this guy doesn't have a friend in the room. Nobody believes him. This is not going to work. It's a desperate plea. And, you know, look, we got to cover it. It was a big story. But I would be stunned were this to happen. So I think that all of this is a charade.
19: The great Paul Morrow, thanks for making time for me.
20: All right, man. Thank you,
19: Rich. You're the best. You are the best. Let me read the statement to you as we continue here. Over a year later, it is self-evident that in State v. Koberger, justice was not served. Unanswered questions seem to multiply with each piece of discovery unsealed, and the public demands the truth. Unfortunately, the truth shall never be derived from the state's myopic narrative, a work of fiction which has yet to evolve since the PCA was released nearly 4 years ago, and its faulty premise were never changed. Challenge at trial, circumnavigated by a broken plea. The trial never provided the public the clarity conducive to closure, and justice shall remain abjectly miscarried unless that plea is withdrawn. I hereby declare my intention to enter a not guilty plea. Remember, this guy killed four college co-eds, and welcome the state the opportunity to prove their case at trial, as well as to again file for the death penalty. My actual innocence is my truth, and the plea hinged on by false promises and blatant disinformation must be withdrawn. Thank you for all who believe in my innocence and continue to critically analyze the case. I send my love to my family who have never wavered in their belief in who I am, their belief in my innocence. You don't plead guilty to killing four college girls unless you are guilty of killing four college girls. Period. You don't do that. This isn't like a traffic ticket or a red light camera where you just know you're not going to be able to fight City Hall. This is four murders, at least, by the way, when you plead guilty to. You don't plead guilty to that unless you've actually done it. All right, it's Fox Across America. The great Lydia Moynihan's going to stop by from the New York Post. More on the commies taking over America. We'll keep you safe.

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1: I'm Melissa Bale. More than 1,000 Duke Energy customers across the Triangle were without power Monday morning after overnight storms brought down trees and limbs, the utility company said. Large outage was reported in Northeast Chapel Hill near the Durham County line. All service has been restored. UNC Chapel Hill has placed Michael Lombardi, general manager for the UNC football program, on paid administrative leave, effective immediately. WRAL-TV anchor Chris Lovingood says,
2: leadership staff and student athletes are prohibited from addressing this topic further and has no reflection on the merits.
1: A second federal judge from North Carolina has announced his retirement, opening another seat for Republican President Donald Trump to fill. Federal Eastern District Court Judge Terrence Boyle is retiring. The 80-year-old was appointed by Ronald Reagan in 1984 and has been on the bench more than half his life. Judge William Osteen announced his retirement in January. Melissa Vale, WPTF News.
3: This is SRN News. With SRN News, I'm Bob Agnew in Washington. Israel's Benjamin Netanyahu says New York Mayor Zohran Mamdani is fomenting hate by calling the prime minister a war criminal who should be arrested if he visits the city. Speaking on Sunday on Fox News Channel, Netanyahu said he intends to attend a United Nations General Assembly gathering of world leaders in September. Firefighters in France are preparing for the next phase of the battle against wildfires west of Bordeaux. Those flames already blamed for forcing the evacuation of about 220,000 people. Police search for a second suspect today after a gunfire episode erupted and broke out at the crowded food festival beneath Seattle's Space Needle. That left three people dead, four others wounded, including a toddler. Mediators have made progress in efforts to bring the U.S. and Iran back to the negotiating table, trying to prevent an all-out war in the Middle East. This is SRN News.
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7: Showers are back in the WPTF forecast with a low of 71 overnight, a 40% chance of showers Tuesday, high 92, 71, 60% chance of showers on Tuesday night. Look for sunny skies on Wednesday, Thursday, and Friday.
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1: Just a little bit. It's very fancy. They do the cold foam now. The great orange on top of your latte if you get the one with like the brown sugar. And it's, I don't know, it's really changed the alchemy for me when it comes to showing up to the office, because you're like, I get to have my studio latte with cold foam and vanilla. And it's the little things, Lydia Moynihan, that keeps you going. And keeps the New York Post going, too. It sure is. There's not a lot of fancy things at most newspapers these days, so we have to take what we can get. You still have to pay for it, too. But no, well, listen, I'm a subscriber, so I'm helping you. I really am. I am helping you. Talk to me about your latest New York Post article and what you've been working on. Yeah, well, so the latest, and this has generated some angst online, as so many stories do. We reported that Charles Kushner, who longtime real estate developer, has very famous sons. In fact, actually, I don't know if that's annoying to him, that the headline that ended up getting search engine optimized was Jared Kushner's dad.
17: Yeah.
1: He's also Josh Kushner's dad, a big venture capitalist. So some notable sons. He is leaving New York City. He's moving his residency. And a lot of people were dunking on him. He, you know, we included in the story back in 2004, he spent a moment or two in federal prison. And my point to everyone, though, is I'm like, I don't care if you love him or hate him. He's funding the city. There's an $126 billion budget. We got to make the numbers work. Someone has to pay for the policemen and the teachers, not to mention all of these cockamamie ideas like paying for government-run grocery stores. And anytime you lose someone, instead of saying, oh, good riddance, don't let the door kick you on the way out, you should be thinking, oh, shoot, there goes millions of dollars that would be going to the budget. And so, he's one of many. And what's interesting, too, that I'll note is a lot of people, you know, obviously they're frustrated by the socialist policies, but for them it's really the glee that Mamdani has in levying them and then the anti-Semitism.
17: Yeah, so let's come back to the anti-Semitism, but to stay on the Charles Kushner thing for a second, what I also love about this story when you wrote it is that you mentioned that he's Jared Kushner's father and he went to prison. Of course, the guy who sent him there is Chris Christie, the former governor of New Jersey, who Trump hates with a passion now, but they used to be BFFs, and the whole time Jared was kind of there just waiting to take his revenge. His favorite book is The Count of Monte Cristo. And so if you remember, Chris Christie was going to be like chief of staff, and he ran the transition for Trump in 2016 after he won 2017. And then at the last minute, they took him out. Do you remember?
1: Yeah.
17: And it was like Jersey style, like throwing you, because he went after Charles Kushner because he had sent in the mail a video of his like brother-in-law or somebody having sex with a prostitute. You remember that? To blackmail him across state lines. Therefore, it was federal. Chris Christie was a U.S. attorney. Sends Charles Kushner to prison. And then that creates this feud. And then they make nice in 2016. But then Jared gets the ultimate revenge.
1: Evidently, they did not make nice.
18: Right. So it was like
19: I didn't know. I mean, the Count of Monte Cristo is the ultimate tale.
17: Yes, of revenge. Yes.
19: I did not know that it was a favorite book.
17: Yeah.
19: I need to reread
17: Apparently,
19: it.
17: Apparently, it's his favorite book, that's I guess. The movie's really good. Did you ever see the movie?
19: Good. The one with Jim Caviezel.
17: Yeah, that's the one.
19: Yeah.
17: And when he says revenge, like the way he says it is perfect. Like, what do you want? Revenge. Like, he just nailed it, you know?
19: Okay.
17: And Guy, what's his name? Guy Pearce plays, I think, his, you know, the guy who throws him in the prison. Yeah. Very well done movie.
19: It's so well done. So yeah. A great work of literature. Alexandre Dumas.
17: It's dumbass, by the way. Sorry, Shawshank.
19: Oh my God, the Glee. I never heard that. That's genius.
17: It's from Shawshank Redemption. I can't take credit for it. Lydia Moynihan, so your point about the Glee in which Mandami loves this, right?
19: Yeah.
17: The whole in your face of like, if you own a second building, now we're coming for you. That whole thing he did recently, it's like, dude, these people don't need to own a second house. They don't need to have it in your city. They could do it someplace else. They could do it across the river and just come into New York City. They don't have to be here.
19: Yeah.
17: Why do these people think that these people will just put up with this?
19: The irony, too, I guess, maybe it was strategic to levy that pied-à-terre tax, which is, of course, a tax on a second home. Because since Mamdani's taken over, so many people are leaving. So that's all they'll have in New York is a second home. That's not a primary residence anymore. Yeah, I mean, I think it's just easy to always have, when you're talking about politics, it's always easy to have a common enemy. It's much easier to blame somebody who ultimately doesn't bear any responsibility, but it's easier to blame them for all of your woes and your misfortunes. And I think we're going to continue to see more of that because Mamdani is not going to be able to deliver on his policies. Things are not going to get cheaper. Rents are not going to go down because people aren't going to be building new buildings. And I think you're going to see in that situation, you need somebody to blame. And he's going to continue to blame the rich people. Started with Ken Griffith. And now it's only going to, I think, ramp up in the coming years because things aren't going to get better. And he can't blame his policies.
17: Right.
19: So you're going to blame a random rich person for all of society's woes. And in a way, they are to blame because they're leaving. So they're not going to pay taxes anymore.
17: And also, it's that whole notion of the zero-sum game, right? Yeah. It's like, well, if they have money, that means you don't. And that's, of course, not true, as we all know. I mean, that's ridiculous. But they say that to people, and people believe it. So they have a boogeyman, boogie person. I want to be, you know, gender neutral here. Boogie person. And then they go after that boogeyman, and like Elon Musk or whoever it is, and they say, that's the reason why you're hurting, you're struggling. And then they rally, and you see this. And they don't have to deliver on anything. Because they can always blame the oligarchy for stopping them and standing in their way.
19: Totally. As if somehow, you know, we divvied up Ken Griffin's apartment and turned it into affordable housing. Even if we did that, right, it would, I mean, how, like, maybe 10, 12 people would live. It's not going to solve anything. And I think that's the issue is you hear some of these people talk. Joe Lonsdale recently said this. He's like, look, I would be happy to pay 90% of my income to the government, but it would do nothing, right? Even if these people paid every single penny they earned, government is so wasteful, there's so much fraud, and it's such an ineffective tool for actually addressing issues that it wouldn't solve anything. Mm-hmm. So I think that's what's so short-sighted is, you know, and I don't want to be glib, obviously not a very rich person is some sort of savior figure, but for the most part, we should be looking up to them as examples, you know, reasons that you want to work hard. I think that's the American dream is that if you work hard, you're clever, you're scrappy, you too, maybe you're not going to be a billionaire, but you too can have a really great life. And I think, you know, we are seeing it's a small subset of sort of overeducated, really unhappy people in New York that are sort of leading the charge here. Yeah. And are the ones pushing this agenda. And of course, the working class, although Mamdani won't define it, but the working class, as we have traditionally known it, people who are probably making under 100K or so, people who are in blue collar trades, they're not interested in Mamdani. They're not interested in his policies. It's really, and I think this is also comforting to know, I think it was just about 18% of New Yorkers who actually voted for him. But that's really all it took for
17: I love how you use the term overeducated, Lydia Moynihan, because I always say these college-educated white liberals are the problem, right? But you said they're overeducated, and I don't think that's wrong. I mean, they spend so much time in grad school getting multiple degrees, and then, of course, Biden came around and paid off their debt, so they didn't have to worry about that. And now they have all this time on their hands. But these are also the people who are still in many places at universities and colleges indoctrinating people that socialism can work, that state-run grocery stores can work, that communism is the answer. It just, you know, has to be tried right.
19: Yeah,
17: you know, just
19: right.
17: Leave the murderous dictators out of it. And it can work, but it's never worked anywhere it's been tried. So
19: yeah.
17: Mamdani today came out and said we're going to have these state-run grocery stores with prices 30% lower than market. How does that get accomplished, Lydia Moynihan?
19: Easy. You take other people's money. And you make prices lower. But I think what's interesting, too, is that when Mamdani is talking about the other and the rich people, typically, if you actually look at it, it's like the guy next door who's trying to run the bodega. It's not Jeff Bezos, right? It's the guy whose family bought a residential building years ago, and he works super hard trying to maintain that. Those are the sort of rich people now who Mamdani is vilifying. And what's interesting is he sort of let the cat out of the bag, because I think when conservatives talk about Mamdani's policies, they're critiquing it in an economic, with an economic lens, and saying, oh, well, this isn't going to work, and kind of explaining why. Well, Mamdani knows it's not going to work, right? So we know what's going to happen. If they go ahead, they implement this, that's going to mean the bodega guy, the grocery stores can't operate anymore. They're going to go out of business. And then the government essentially expands its presence all over the city and slowly takes over. And that's already what they're trying to do with property. You know, you say a landlord can't raise rents. Well, of course, that's going to mean they have to go into default because they can't afford to repair it. And then the government, they're positioning New York City to be able to go in and buy those buildings. So ultimately, it's all about consolidating government control, right? These aren't going to economically improve anyone's lives. These aren't going to make things cheaper, but they are going to accomplish Mamdani's goal of expanding government power wherever he wants.
17: And I think you're spot on. I think your analysis is absolutely 100% correct. And what also comes with that are all the nutty policies that they push. And you mentioned the anti-Semitism earlier.
19: Yeah.
17: You can't separate these things. Like, it's not just economics. They also want to abolish prisons and defund the police. And they call...
19: Where are they going to put Netanyahu when they arrest him?
17: It's a great point.
19: I guess you want one prison cell just for Netanyahu.
17: Just for him. Just for him. On Rikers Island. Let everybody else go. Just have it, call it Netanyahu Island.
19: Oh, right there. You go.
17: There you go.
19: A little rebrand.
17: But then he'd be in solitary, and they're against solitary confinement too, Lydia. So that's also a rub right there. Well, they could try to put Trump in there. They'd like that too.
19: That's so true.
17: Yeah.
19: That's true. Okay, I guess the two people who they're fine with.
17: Yeah. Yeah. But you can't separate, like, the anti-Semitism from all this. It is coursing through their veins, no doubt about it.
19: Yeah, and it's so crazy that it's like Mamdani ran on let's make things affordable and better, and then since he's come in, it's like every day he's obsessed with talking about Israel and Netanyahu, and you're like, really?
17: Yeah.
19: Really? Like, why is that the focus? But I do think it's this sort of like third worldism that we're seeing, that it's in favor of communism, it's anti-Semitic, it's all of these different things. And the radicals that he's catering to, I would say they have their doctorate, but it's really indoctrinated. And that's their value system. That's the agenda that they want to see implemented. But it is, I mean, it's crazy. And then, you know, there he is watching the World Cup with people at Rikers Island who have assaulted and raped and murdered. I mean, it's really sick.
17: It is sick, but he had to pick out Netanyahu's cell. So he was there for a reason, Lydia Moynihan, obviously. Can you stick around?
19: Yeah.
17: Good. I want to ask you about Caitlin Clark, and I want to ask you about Sophie Cunningham, because I don't know anything about sports. No, I'm kidding. I do. And Lydia's very excited that LeBron James is coming to Philly, so we'll talk about all that. With the great Lydia Moynihan, New York Post, it's Fox Across America's Yoli for Fela. Don't go away.
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0: Mornings Across America. It's Rich Zeoli in for Jimmy Failla and the great Lydia Moynihan, my buddy, New York Post, in studio with me. Thanks for coming and hanging.
1: I'm so glad to be here.
0: Appreciate it very much. Are you following this Caitlin Clark stuff?
1: I mean, it's kind of foisted on you. I've never been a big WNBA person.
0: Me neither.
1: But between Sophie Cunningham, Caitlin Clark, I'm like, I'm invested now.
0: They finally have stars.
1: Yes. People who I'm like, oh, interesting. They seem cool. People who aren't arrested for having marijuana in Russia. I guess you could say I followed Brittany Grimes. Mm-hmm. Also, sort of unwittingly, but that's okay.
0: The economics of all this and the economics of the World Cup, I mean, it seems like that was a winner for us.
1: I know.
0: Having the World Cup in America. Did you go to a game?
1: I did not.
0: Yeah.
1: Did you?
0: Oh, we did. We went to a game in Philly. I took my wife and my son, and they're big soccer people. I hate, I hate it. It's beyond, I don't understand it.
1: I know.
0: Back and forth with the ball.
1: And then they're adding 15 minutes to the clock.

0: time and then riveting scores of 0-0, so, you know? Yeah,
1: this is the thing. Actually, my boyfriend was watching the final game and he was like, wow, like, he saw the one goal and he was like, that's amazing. And like, they played it back and I'm like, literally, somebody just kicked the ball. like, okay. And then I sat and I watched for the rest of the game and literally nothing happened.
0: Yeah.
1: Like, it seems like they're getting a great workout. Everyone who plays, great cardio. Mm-hmm. But like, really? You're going to spend 3 hours watching a game and there's 1 point?
0: Did you hear Jasmine Crockett, who said if you rooted for one of the teams, it was racist? I forget which one. She didn't know which one was racist at first.
1: And Mehdi Hassan, who said this was like a emblematic of the struggle between Israel and Palestine.
0: Because Spain and Argentina were playing a soccer game?
1: Yes.
0: How does
1: it's
0: that
1: like a Rorschach
0: work?
1: Test. It's like you can see, you can, if you're obsessed with Israel or any of these top, you can see whatever you want to see in there.
0: Yes, you can. Yes, you can. And you could go on a certain podcast and go down rabbit holes and go on social media and go down crazy rabbit holes too. And I try not to. I really do, Lydia. I really try to avoid that stuff. But even today, it's more feuds are boiling over. And you have to wonder, like, are they all in on the joke?
1: They're laughing all the way to the bank.
0: That's what I'm wondering.
1: Yeah. I think some people do it strategically, but I also think some people are so blinded by their ego that they really get invested. But yeah, I mean, the whole Caitlin Clark, Sophie Cunningham thing, they've taken it on the chin, quite literally.
0: Yeah. Yeah, no, it's a good way to put it. I think Sophie Cunningham, she's going to be just, I think they both will be fine, but how about the fact that, like, now people know their household names of the WNBA? I mean, that's what you want, right?
1: Right, exactly. No, the league should be thrilled.
0: Yeah.
1: That normal people who don't even really like sports, like you and me,
0: are talking about it, right?
1: You know, her
0: on this national show.
1: Sold out. She just dropped a line of shoes with Adidas. I mean, I think even if the league isn't treating them well, they're
0: going to be okay. Lydia Moynihan, she's the best. You're the best. Follow her at the New York Post and all stuff. Lydia Moynihan, it's Fox Across America. Don't go away.
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13: This hour at Town Hall, I'm Bob Agnew in Washington. Maine Democrats have selected their candidate to run against Republican Senator Susan Collins in the midterm elections after Graham Plattner stepped aside amid multiple accusations of sexual misconduct. We get a closer look from correspondent Laura. four winners.
11: Former Maine State Senator Troy Jackson picked over the weekend at a state convention by the Maine Democrat Party to run against Republican Senator Susan Collins. There's just 99 days to go until the midterms. Collins is the only Republican senator up for re-election in a state won by former Vice President Kamala Harris.
13: Six candidates in Georgia's 13th congressional district, meanwhile, set to compete in a special election tomorrow. They're vying to replace late Democrat Representative David Scott, who passed away in April.
14: The contest in the heavily Democratic district could have an immediate impact on the balance of power in the U.S. House, where Republicans cling to a thin majority. Under Georgia law, the four Democrats and two Republicans running to succeed Scott will appear on the same ballot, and any of them could secure the seat outright by winning a majority of the special election vote. Otherwise, the top two vote-getters, regardless of party, will advance to an August 25th special runoff election. Democrats Tony Brown and Carlos Moore and Republican Cesar Gonzalez and Faith Park are all on the ballot. Scott's daughter is also running for the seat. Bernie Bennett in Washington.
13: Israel's Benjamin Netanyahu says that New York Mayor Zohran Mamdani is fomenting hate by calling the prime minister a war criminal who should be arrested if he visits the city. Speaking on Sunday on Fox News Channel, Netanyahu said he doesn't intend to attend the United Nations General Assembly gathering of world leaders in September, despite an earlier threat by Mamdani to execute the arrest warrant from the International Criminal Court. Netanyahu dismissed those ICC charges tied to the war in Gaza as bogus. A mixed bag on Wall Street. The Dow right now up 144 points. The NASDAQ down 87. More from townhall.com.
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1: I'm Melissa Vail. UNC Chapel Hill announced Monday morning that the general manager of the football program is on paid leave. In an email, the university says Michael Lombardi, general manager for the Carolina football program, is on paid administrative leave, effective immediately. No other information was provided, and the university said that because it's a personnel matter, no one at UNC is allowed to discuss it. You've likely heard the term pack your patience, something many do if a trip to the DMV is looming, but the North Carolina Department of Motor Vehicles is hoping you can pack a little less, with wait times now improving. Marty Homan, the NCDMV communications manager, tells Spectrum News One online services have helped.
16: We've had more than 250,000 people already take advantage of that in the last 6 months or so. That's 250,000 people not standing next to you in line at the DMV. And so that has really helped.
1: Officials also said drivers don't have to wait in line before the doors open anymore. Sometimes that could make the wait time longer in the morning. Community members can learn more about the planned merger between Wake Med and Atrium Health at a town hall on Monday. Atrium Health plans to merge with Wake Med in a new deal that could bring at least $2 billion investment to Wake County. People can share their thoughts today at 6 p.m. at St. Ambrose Episcopal Church in Raleigh at 813 Darby Street. A Chapel Hill man is facing an attempted murder charge after a series of violent incidents at Raleigh Union Station. Kyle Nasheim has more.
17: Police say 19-year-old Terrence James Kiernan tried to kill a man during Friday's incident at the downtown Amtrak station. Warrants also accuse him of assaulting train conductors, kicking two officers, and resisting arrest. He's being held without bond on an attempted murder charge. I'm Kyle Nasheim.
1: A second federal judge from North Carolina has announced his retirement, opening another seat for Republican President Donald Trump to fill. Federal Eastern District Court Judge Terrence Boyle is retiring. The WPTF forecast, mostly sunny today, high near 88. Alyssa Vail, WPTF News.
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1: And Jimmy will be back tomorrow. He's on a nice family vacation. Saw pictures of him and Jenny and Link out in L.A. He'll be back tomorrow, but today you're stuck with me, Rich Zeoli. Great to be back with you. And I'm the luckiest guy ever because every time I fill in for Jimmy, Taylor Riggs says yes.
2: Woohoo!
1: Says yes, and she'll come in studio and hang with me. You are the best. Co-host, of course, of the Big Money Show. How are you, my friend?
2: It's so great to be here. I love being with you. I love seeing you. You always brighten my day as well. So
1: you're the
2: I'm
1: best.
2: So glad that you get to
1: you're
2: fill in.
1: And you got some real, you made news this weekend. You were on the Big Weekend Show.
2: Yes.
1: And your point about voter ID,
2: yes,
1: which went viral on social media, which was a great point. You are married. And some people think that means you're too stupid to change your your ID.
2: So I am on the this voterighters.org where they say this Save America Act is going to hurt women. Here's what this says. In 38 states, registering to vote may not be enough. Voters are asked or required to show specific ID. An estimated 8 out of 10 women change their last names when they get married, meaning that the ID that they provide to vote might not match the name they originally registered to vote with many years ago. They're effectively telling me that I'm too stupid or incapable or unable to go to the DMV and either get a new license when I change my name or to show up at the poll and proof that I'm married and here's my name change. And, you know, look, I don't know the ins and outs of this bill, but what I don't like being told, and I feel like I'm told this more on the left than the right, that I'm like too stupid to figure things out, or I'm too dumb, or you can't do the Save ID Act because, well, you as a woman, you won't be able to figure out how to get your right ID. And what I keep telling them is, I am smarter than you think I am. I promise you, I am going to be able to get my ID and get an ID that matches my legal last name, even if I change my name as a woman. And so I think for me, it's sort of the broader picture of, stop dumbing it down. Stop telling me that I'm too stupid or that I can't figure it out. I talk to my child this way. I know that we often talk about our children. I often tell my children, like, you are smart and you are capable. When I set the bar up here, you will rise to the occasion because you will meet the standards that I set. Yes, you can dress yourself. You are 3 and you have 2 arms and 2 legs. Show me how you can do it. And guess what? Your toddler will do it. And that's what I want, is for people to say, we're going to raise the standard, raise the bar. Trust me as a smart woman that I will be able to rise to that occasion.
1: I love it. I love it. Well said. Well done. And by the way, you don't have to change your name if you don't want to.
2: I didn't.
1: Yeah. I mean, that's you don't have to. It's not a law in America that you get married, you have to change your name.
2: So if it's too difficult, don't do it.
1: Yeah, right.
2: That's what I did.
1: If you don't want to go through the fiasco of handling that, you can't. You're not. What? Just keep
2: your name. I told my husband, I love you. My kids can have your name. I don't have the time and the energy to change mine. I love you so much. My last name is Riggs. And like, we're perfectly happily married.
1: My poor wife. She had probably the best maiden name, Hayes.
2: Ooh, love
1: it. She went from Hayes to Zeoli.
2: I know.
1: So she goes, as the first time in my life when we got married, she said, you know, almost 18 years ago, she said, now I have to actually spell it out to people when I call.
2: I know.
1: Z as in zebra, E-O-L-I. She said, I never had to do that when I said Hayes. I said, well, you know, you lost the name, the married name, jackpot. I'm sorry, honey.
2: There's pluses and minuses to every marriage.
1: Talk to me about the Fauci stuff, because you and I have talked a lot about health and wellness. Mm-hmm. I love that Florida is going to be looking into ivermectin as a cure for cancer, Taylor Riggs, because obviously cancer treatment is big business in this country.
2: Absolutely.
1: I think the treatment is much more profitable than a cure would be,
2: of course,
1: in a lot of ways.
2: Of course.
1: Right? So, yeah.
2: If you cure it, then you lose your revenue source.
1: Yeah.
2: You know, it was interesting. I was listening to an interview with Scott Gottlieb, who's the former FDA commissioner. And we remember him a lot sort of around the COVID area when he would come on and talk to a lot of us. And I think there's some good and some bad from here. I think the bad for me is there seems to be a system in place where they kind of protect each other. He was on another network, but he was being very, very careful with his words. Obviously, Dr. Fauci is a good friend of his, and they've been in the similar circle. So he was very careful with his words. And to me, I thought, gosh, this system always protects each other. Stop. Just tell me like how you really feel about this person. But the good side of that is he did end up saying, the Fauci that I'm reading in these personal emails and these personal diaries that are coming out and will come out in the testimony this week are different than the man I know. He's obviously said Tony Fauci is someone that he really respected, but he did finally admit that he was really disappointed in reading a lot of these emails, particularly what you alluded to is the fame and the sort of, I don't want to say narcissism, but the...
1: I'll say it.
2: Being really excited about how many times he got to go on TV and this all, how the media was all excited about him and how... the president would get to talk to him and would reference him at times and how he was really excited that the media was kind of fawning over him. And that kind of bums me out, I think. And it proves the point that a lot of people have been saying about him, that there's just something underneath the surface that wasn't adding up. And finally, I think some of these private diaries entries are exposing some of that. So I'm really glad that I got to hear Scott Gottlieb, former FDA, kind of say that, that like that doesn't sit well with him. It wasn't nice to see that. So we'll see. I mean, the hearings are going to be big this week. I think Fox News will be covering it more than Fox Business, but people are still very, very upset.
1: And they should be.
2: Absolutely. Yeah. Because I think there's still a lot of unanswered questions and a lot of conservatives who feel like they've been raising the flag and saying there's something going on and were repeatedly denied and shut down by Dr. Fauci and the liberal media.
1: And he was celebrating the fact that he spoke with Mayor Bill de Blasio. Taylor Riggs is with me, my guest, the co-host of the Big Money Show, and follow her on social media too. She makes these videos. You can follow her day in the life at Riggs Report. By the way, do you do those by yourself?
2: I do.
1: I have an awesome team.
2: Sometimes they do.
1: Okay,
2: help me.
1: I was going to say,
2: they're really good.
1: Your mom, you're a host of a major show.
2: Where
1: do you find the time to do it? I said that to Bridget. I was like, I got to ask Taylor who she's using because they're awesome videos. Transitions and everything.
2: I know.
1: I was in one. I was very honored.
2: Very excited.
1: I texted Mikey. I was like, look, I made Taylor's video. Like,
2: yay!
1: How cool is this? But Fauci, like, so much of his bragging about getting de Blasio to shut down New York City, getting Gavin Newsom to shut down California, getting the president to shut down America, and taking credit for this. Like a big pat on the back.
2: Yeah.
1: I mean, they destroyed lives and the horrible things that were done, like be married to somebody for 50 years, couldn't say goodbye to them in their final moments of life.
2: It
1: was horrible. What we did with the nursing homes.
2: Yes.
1: It was all so cruel and it was happening, but was it seems like as you read these diaries, what's driving all this is a man who knew the fatality rate was not nearly as high as he was saying it, but loving all the attention he was getting from people like Julia Roberts.
2: Yeah.
1: And celebrities, and then going on TV and becoming buddies with Jake Tapper and all this, that had he come out and he said the truth about COVID, which is really protect the vulnerable populations, but everybody else should probably get live their lives.
2: Yeah.
1: He may not have been such a rock star.
2: Yeah. You know, I think COVID did a few good things, in my opinion, and that was really wake us up to the medical establishment. And I always try to respect people who spent their years and their lives dedicated to public service. But there's also something that's like a little weird when you, if you're, and I'm maybe I'm stepping out of line here. If you're a really good doctor who's publishing research, I guess my thing is you'd want to be with patients and just spending your whole life in public service. Also something feels a little off to me about that. And then finally culminating in the end of the career in this big pat on the back moment of like, look what I'm capable of doing. Look at all this power I have is the antithesis of public service, which is supposed to be for the love of country over self. And so I think I'm getting back to the good thing about COVID is it woke me up. Certainly, I think it woke up the MAHA movement. It woke up parents all over this country about, hold on, wait a minute. Maybe I'm going to just like question a couple things. Yeah. Maybe when they tell me for the kindergartner to wear masks in school, maybe I'm just going to question that, because the transition among children and shutting down schools isn't what they're telling me it is. Kindergarten kids aren't dying who were healthy and normal. Mm-hmm. And so I think the good thing is it really made us question a lot. And I think we're healthy skeptics at heart being journalists. And finally, I think a lot of people were like, I'm not doing this. I'm not doing this big corporation, big establishment, big government stuff. I'm going to do what's right for me and my family. And if that means pulling my kid out of school and starving the teachers union, I'm going to do that, because you people are crazy and it's not science.
1: Bravo. Well said. And I think the other good thing that came out of it is, as we question this, if it happens again, with the technology they have today, these flock cameras, for example, and drones, and you know, flying over your backyard to make sure that you're properly socially distancing.
2: I know. Because can you imagine?
1: You remember the stories of cops breaking up house parties?
2: Yes. But
1: there were like 15 people there.
2: Yes.
1: Or going after people.
2: I couldn't
1: going
2: go to
1: church.
2: I
1: know. That's what I
2: but
1: mean.
2: But I could have a George Floyd mob, protest.
1: But that was different. That was, you're protesting 400 years of systemic racism. So somehow COVID didn't spread when you were in that at those marches.
2: But it spreads when I'm at church.
1: Obviously.
2: Yes, no, I know. I'm not laughing because I'm in shock, because I'm finally reliving this and be like, and also, you know what? I looked at my husband the other day and I said, how did I freaking fall for this stuff? They told me to put on a mask. Oh, we're going to shut down the economy for 2 weeks to stop the spread.
1: Right.
2: 2 weeks was two freaking years. And we all went along with it. And
1: because
2: again,
1: we thought we were doing the right thing for other people. We were being considerate of other people.
2: And until that Memorial Day weekend when everyone was protesting, I was like, wait a minute, they just pulled a fast one over us. So, you know what? I think it just brought back self-autonomy, self-agency over my body.
1: Do you remember, too, where they were like, well, you can take your mask off when you're eating or drinking?
2: Okay, no, so this is my favorite. I was in law school, and I'm serious, like up until 2 years ago in law school, all the students were required to wear masks except the teacher, because the teachers didn't want to wear masks, but the teachers were the one that are speaking because they're sitting in the front of the classroom. So the teacher didn't get to wear a mask, speaking the whole time in our faces, but me sitting there behind my little laptop in law school had to wear a mask except for when I raised my hand and wanted to speak, and then I could take my mask off. Just the whole thing is crazy, and my heart goes out to people who suffered, but also, like, the good news is it's never going to happen again.
1: Yeah.
2: Because if they try to do that, there's going to be a revolt and probably a civil war, because these people are crazy. They shut us down. They ruined business. I mean, my dad almost went bankrupt. It was 2 days away until the PPP loan came through, because he's a small business owner in California, and they shut down the economy. I mean, they ruined and destroyed lives. It's not a laughing matter, but hopefully 4, 5, 6 years later, we can sort of all take a deep breath, laugh about this, trying to find some humor amidst all of the grossness and the sadness.
1: Yeah, and to laugh at the absurdity of their ideas,
2: tactics,
1: like
2: yeah.
1: COVID is...
2: Remember hugging each other through plastic bags?
1: Yeah.
2: Wearing a plastic bag, hugging grandma. We're all wearing plastic bags.
1: Yeah.
2: What?
1: Yeah. No, I know. I know. I mean, our daughter was born during COVID, and so we were being extra careful.
2: Yeah.
1: And you know, we social.
2: And let me guess, you weren't allowed in the hospital room to see your child's birth, right?
1: I was, but it was the last day.
2: Yeah.
1: Like the next day they changed the rule on that. So I slipped right in, you know, under the, but
2: I know.
1: But hopefully, to your point, it will never happen again.
2: My favorite story. Do we have time?
1: You're the star. You tell me when you gotta go.
2: Governor Cuomo put in the rule that you can't go out of state for 48 hours, because then you'll bring back the disease. So I flew to Florida for 23 hours. I think he said it was 24 or 48 hours, whatever it is. I flew down to Florida for Thanksgiving for literally like 23 and a half hours just to make back the cutoff. And they didn't know. So I'm like, so somehow, and I was at a super spreader event, Thanksgiving in Florida. We're all happy, land of the free. No one's in a mask. We're in shorts and a t-shirt. And I'm like, well, he said it's illegal, but only if you go for 24 hours. So I went for 23 and a half. These people are great. How is that science?
1: Because COVID waits till the 24th hour and then decides to spread. That's
2: why. Or it was no airplanes. And so I took a train. I took Amtrak. I was like, but he said no trains, so I'll just take Amtrak. I got a sleeper car and slept in Amtrak.
1: So Taylor Riggs actually spent 5 minutes in Florida. The rest of it was getting to and from Florida.
2: But it was out of principle, dang it. It was to screw the man. It was because I'm a Florida-loving, libertarian, freedom-fighting girl. And I remember they tried to make my dad. This is the moment that makes me almost teary, is I was on an airplane flight back with my dad. And they remember how you'd fill out a form when you landed about where you were and who you were exposed with and your home address. They could find you if you were a super spreader. When we landed at SFO Airport, my dad said, I'm not filling that out. I was like, Dad, but then they'll throw you in jail. And my dad looked at me and he said, Taylor, our founding fathers died so that I could say no to this. And I thought, you're right.
1: Yeah.
2: Like, they died so that I could have my civil liberty and be able to say, like, no, I'm not filling out your dumb, stupid COVID tracking form.
1: Yeah.
2: I'm not doing this. And my dad had the balls to say no, and they let him go. They weren't going to fight him on it.
1: Good for him.
2: Yeah.
1: That's a great dad right there. It's a great role model. It's why you're such a strong, smart, libertarian, fighting for individual liberty, Taylor Riggs. It's also the reason why, by the way, I don't fill out the produce form when I go to Hawaii.
2: Right.
1: Because I'm saying it's unconstitutional. Yeah. I'm still the United States of America. So
2: Amen.
1: I can talk to you all day. You're the best.
2: Let's
1: Taylor Riggs. Just follow her on social media at Riggs Report. And of course, tune into the Big Money Show. Thanks, my friend.
2: Thank you.
1: Appreciate it. Be right back, Fox Across America.
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19: It's fun reminiscing about the craziness, but in doing so, it's also cathartic, and it's also a reminder of what they try to do to us and what they could do to us again in the future. So I, for one, am very happy that Taylor Riggs talked about all of that stuff, and we revisited this. And this is what I think needs to happen this week when Rand Paul has Fauci in front of his committee, is a reminder to the American people of what authoritarianism looks like, because it affected us all in different ways. And this country was built on individual liberty. And there are many people in power who are megalomaniacs, and they would love nothing more than to impose their will. And the real test is not when things are going okay. It's when there's a crisis that breaks out and you see how they react. And for so many of them, they couldn't wait to take away your freedom, your liberty. That's what we need to remind ourselves of this week as Rand Paul gets ready to grill Fauci before his committee. But coming up, how is the economy doing? How's it looking? We'll talk about that as the Democrat Socialists of America are on the move, on the march. But we can stop them, baby. It's Fox Across America.

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1: I'm Melissa Vail. More than 1,000 Duke Energy customers across the Triangle were without power Monday morning after overnight storms brought down trees and limbs, the utility company said. Largest outage was reported in Northeast Chapel Hill near the Durham County line. All service has been restored. UNC Chapel Hill has placed Michael Lombardi, general manager for the UNC football program, on paid administrative leave, effective immediately. WRAL-TV anchor Chris Lovingood says,
2: leadership, staff, and student athletes are prohibited from addressing this topic further and has no reflection on the merits.
1: A second federal judge from North Carolina has announced his retirement, opening another seat for Republican President Donald Trump to fill. Federal Eastern District Court Judge Terrence Boyle is retiring. The 80-year-old was appointed by Ronald Reagan in 1984 and has been on the bench more than half his life. Judge William Osteen announced his retirement in January. Melissa Vail, WPTF News.
3: With SRN News, I'm Bob Agnew in Washington. Hopes for a new ceasefire between the U.S. and Iran. Mediators say they've made some progress in trying to bring both sides back to the table, but there have been scattered attacks by armed groups across the region, lingering tensions, as neither the U.S. nor Iran have claimed any strikes over the past 3 days. Police search for a second suspect today after gunfire erupted at a crowded food festival underneath Seattle's Space Needle. That left three people dead, four others wounded. New comments from a Democrat Socialist of America leader are drawing attention. Democratic Socialists of America co-chair Megan Romer says the group's long-term platform includes abolishing borders, granting amnesty to illegal aliens, eliminating ICE and prisons, and abolishing the U.S. Senate, the presidency, and the U.S. Supreme Court. This is SRN News.
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5: Showers are back in the WPTF forecast with a low of 71 overnight, a 40% chance of showers Tuesday, high 92, 71, 60% chance of showers on Tuesday night. Look for sunny skies on Wednesday, Thursday, and Friday.
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16: For your kids, choose the right program for them. Parents are happy. Kids are learning. It's a really exciting time in school choice.
17: How is the national school choice bill that President Trump signed into law working out, Erica?
16: Well, we are on track to get rules from Treasury here in September. We've got 30 states, though, that have already opted in to participate, including some blue states. So that's a great, sign that blue states are actually going to participate in this program and allow for families to take advantage of the federal tax credit. We know people are just waiting for January 1st to come around so they can donate their $1,700 and pay $1,700 less to the federal government in taxes, so that those funds can be used for federal tax credit scholarships all across this country. So it's really going well, and we're just continuing to dialogue with Treasury to make sure that the rules are set up in such a way that they're flexible for families to be able to take advantage of this opportunity.
17: And I also think that shame on the states that don't opt in, but I would be shocked if New Jersey was on that list, my state of New Jersey, because the teachers union really controls everything and they have so much power, and they are the ones who don't want this, of course. And that's the biggest battle, right, Erica Donalds? I mean, as the CEO of the Education Freedom Foundation, that's the biggest battle, is Randy Weingarten. It's all the various public teacher unions. And I'm not saying teachers are bad or that union members are bad, but it's the organization, the political structure of those organizations that fights things like school choice and fought this bill, and that if it's not implemented in a state, that's the reason why. Because it's certainly not a policy reason. It's them not wanting competition, period.
16: Oh, absolutely. And it's also not a popularity reason. We know that 70% of people in America support school choice, and over 70%, including Democrats and independents, want education freedom and want ESAs. They want vouchers. They support charter schools. Yeah. So it's become more popular than ever, especially since COVID. But to your point, we have the teachers unions that never miss an opportunity to deny parents the right to make decisions for their children. Right now, they're suing in Florida over our scholarship program, where we have 500,000 student participants. And they're suing to block charter schools, which have been around for 25 years and teach 10% of our students here in Florida. The teachers union is failing, and they are flailing, right? They're doing whatever they possibly can to try to maintain relevance in a place like Florida, where parents are opting out of the one-size-fits-all system.
17: And you brought up COVID, Erica, as more and more is coming out with Anthony Fauci's diaries. And I think back on that period of time, I had to fight to get my daughter a mask exemption. And my daughter she's much better now, but at the time she was dealing with apraxia, and that was a battle to do that. Mm-hmm. Of course, you know, kids being sent home for no reason, kids returning to school having to wear masks and social distance and not being allowed to play sports and all kinds of just, you know, nonsense. So I think a lot of us, we tried to black it out, but now it's coming back to us this week with Anthony Fauci's diary. And of course, Senator Paul bringing him in. and obviously great fighters for freedom, like Byron Donalds, for example, I've always talked about, you know, we have to hold these people accountable. But from a
16: person, yeah, it's somewhat traumatizing to read about it because it does remind you of what we were going through during COVID, fighting against mask mandates, trying to get schools to reopen with the teachers unions, you know, calling death Santas, and they're holding coffins and die-ins and whatnot. I mean, it was just ridiculous. Yeah. So yes, yeah, so all of that's coming back. However, it also reminds us of why homeschooling, for example, has doubled since COVID. There was just a recent study out touting, you know, homeschooling becoming more mainstream. Nearly 7% of the students in America are now homeschooled. And more it's becoming not, you know, something weird that people do, but something that parents are actively exploring when they're looking for school choice options. I know I talk to families all the time who are exploring not homeschooling in the traditional sense, but schooling at home now that there are so many resources out there, micro schools, online schools, hybrids, pods. And the school choice environment and expansion of education scholarship accounts across the country have really empowered parents to come up with what's best for their children and for their family.
17: So that's the upside, right? I mean, going through something like that, I think, has opened our eyes, Erica, and that is something good we can take away from that. But I mean, I'm curious from that point, from 2020 to now, as you mentioned, all these new ways that people can either homeschool or school at home. And then you think about school choice and you think about the president's bill and you think about what various states are doing. And it seems like COVID helped in a big way drive momentum to this because so many parents felt like they had no options and so many kids fell behind. I mean, some kids never, ever caught back up. So I guess it helped with the momentum of that. If you want to look at the upside of all that.
16: It was the silver lining of COVID that parents did wake up. They saw with their own eyes what their children were learning, or more importantly, what they were not learning.
17: Yeah.
16: And that the fact that these were not rigorous curricula that they were using in these classrooms, and parents were shocked. Then they saw the ideology that was being pushed, even as students are falling behind in reading and in math. And they also saw how the government poured money into schools and school districts, billions of dollars, with no return on that investment. And it just showed us that more money is not the answer, that we've been spending more money on failing schools, on the failing system. It has not resulted in our students getting ahead. That's why we want to put that money in hands of parents, create a free market system that has worked in every other industry in America to increase quality, access, and innovation. And that's why I'm such a strong advocate for that.
17: It also brought a lot of people to Florida who decided that they were going to live there permanently and not stay in the Northeast, for example. I read an article the other day in the Wall Street Journal about the housing boom that's going on down there. I mean, great. It's fantastic. But you're going to get even more people coming down because New York City today, Mamdani now with his state-run grocery stores and all his nonsense and going after people that have pied-à-terres in the city. So I think more and more people are going to head to the freedom states and the red states, which will change the dynamics of the Electoral College once the census is done, but that's for another show. But people are making a lot of different choices now than they ever would. And part of that, school choice, yes, but also where they live choice, which is a great thing.
16: Yeah, people are voting with their feet. If they live in Florida and they want their child to go to a private school, they're getting $8,000 to $9,000 per student to be able to help them with that tuition and give them more flexibility. So we're just going to need more schools here. That's why the Education Freedom Foundation helps edupreneurs start schools all over Florida and all over the country.
17: I want to be an edupreneur. That sounds like a cool title.
16: It is. And we have all different types of people, from teachers to parents, former administrators, community members. People want to see high quality schools in their communities. And now with the education freedom economy growing, they see that opportunity to be able to sell those services directly to parents and really offer such a variety of options. It's amazing to see what people come up with and how students can thrive in all different environments.
17: You know, Erica Donalds, I was thinking about this rise of socialism that they're all talking about. And I keep coming back to the indoctrination in schools and thinking about how many teachers believe those principles and believe those ideas. Again, not all, but you know, many do. And for a lot of them, saying socialism, communism is fine, it's good, it's perfectly normal, which is why I think you're seeing a lot of young people gravitate towards that, because that's all they were taught. That's what they learned. And this is why it's so important to have that school choice, because schools cannot exist as an indoctrination factory, and that's what they are in many places right now. They are there to indoctrinate the kids. Karl Marx wrote about that in the Communist Manifesto. It's not a secret. And so giving parents the choice to be able to say, listen, I don't want my kids indoctrinated. You made the comment about books earlier. I don't want them reading this stuff. That's a choice that should be made, thinking for the good of society for the long term, too, because schools should not be an indoctrination factory.
16: No, and every parent deserves the right to select a learning environment that aligns with their values, whether those are political values, religious values. It's something that's been missing in our country, and we are seeing the result of a generation of impact from left-wing ideology pushed down from the teachers' union. Mm-hmm. They've made no bones about it. They're very public about their left-wing views and what they're trying to do in our schools. We've allowed it to happen. Now we have got to provide every single family education freedom so that they can choose a school that is aligned with what they believe.
17: Well, keep up the good fight. Please do. You're doing a great job, Erica Donalds, Education Freedom Foundation CEO. And can't wait to talk to you again in the future once you get those guidelines from Treasury. So we'll be watching and waiting on that. Erica, thank you so much.
16: Thanks so much for having me.
17: And we'll be right back on Fox Across America. We've got lots going on today. Where do things stand with Iran? And also, too, some great audio you're definitely going to want to hear about Bernie Sanders, Michigan, Maine. Oh, it is a kookapalooza for you. It's Zeoli for Fela.
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16: Across the triangle, people are talking.
17: We've got vibrant partnerships already with community colleges in the region. I think there's opportunity to expand not only throughout the state, but perhaps with neighboring states as well.
16: And if it matters to you, we're talking about it too.
18: Actually, it has its roots with Stephen Miller, none other.

0: WPTF.
1: What is Anne Hathaway yelling about? Is what I want to know. I mean, she was in an Odyssey. She was Catwoman. She got an award, Human Rights Campaign Award speech from 2018. Why, Mikey, why is this back in the news right now? I'm just curious.
2: I think it's back in the news because people are trying to search for old clips of her because the Odyssey and people who don't like it are just going to, you know.
1: Oh, so the haters are going to hate?
2: Yeah, I guess so, yeah. Mm-hmm.
1: I mean, it's an eight-year-old clip, but hey, we have.
2: You see this on Twitter all the time, like with clips that Josh knows is because he pulls a lot of them.
1: Yeah,
2: you know,
3: Raider has to stay up to be like, this sounds really old. Or that looks from several years ago, at least.
1: Yeah, I guess
3: you got to double check.
1: You got to double check, right? Because they have the new feature where you can ask Grok, like, Grok, when was this? If it's on X. But 2018, so you think this is just rabble-rousers trying to just cause hatred because they don't like Anne Hathaway and they're just digging up? But you saw the movie. You said all the negative reaction was overblown, right, Mike?
2: I think it was overblown, yeah.
1: Yeah.
2: Definitely.
1: All right, well, then, you know, we can move on to Spider-Man because the question I have for you guys is this. Is this real, this guy who did this? His name is Chris Helenthal. He just happened to be wearing a Spidey suit. When is an old man in a wheelchair and the guy couldn't get across the street and he just happens to wheel this guy across the street. You all saw the video of this. It was on America's Newsroom today with Dana Perino and Bill Hemmer. So I want to play you Bill Hemmer's skepticism here as he asks him whether or not this was a plant to help the movie. Here you go.
4: Chris, you know what some people are going to say? They're going to say it was either a coincidence or irony or maybe something else at work here. But you got the big premiere for the new movie coming up. You're literally talking to us in Memphis, Tennessee at the airport as you fly out to Hollywood as a special guest. Some people are going to say, nah, there's just too many common lines here for this to be true. What would you say to them?
5: So, no, nobody reached out to me before. This was not anything to promote this movie. It was all just, it just happened. None of it was planned at all. I'm surprised it's even left Arkansas, my state. It's crazy how it's worldwide now. And I'm extremely grateful. And I thank everyone that got me here. I thank my friends now and my family. And you know, thank you, Sony, too, for doing this for me and inviting me out there.
1: Josh, you have questions.
3: I mean, the very end there, he remembers to thank the studio. You know, if you're just doing this on your own time and, you know, okay, you get invited to the thing. Who's remembering to thank Sony? I'm just saying my radar's up.
1: My radar is up, too. Emerson, is your radar up?
6: Yeah, I mean, I think it's a little suspicious just because the premiere is now. But also, I was looking at pictures that all these places are posting now of him as a child at Comic-Con meeting Stan Lee.
1: Yeah, meeting Stan Lee, the guy who created Spider-Man.
6: Yeah, so right? I guess, I mean, he was a super fan. Maybe he just really likes hanging out in a Spider-Man outfit.
1: And the guy just happens to need help in a wheelchair getting across the highway. Mikey, is your radar up?
2: A little bit, yeah.
1: Yeah.
2: I mean, I don't know. I mean, it's a good thing we had this guy on, I guess, you know, and it was a good questioning by Hemmer. You're never just going to get away with Bill Hemmer, right?
1: No, so. No Hemmer. I like that journalistic cynicism that he has. So as we're talking about this, the other question I have, Josh, is there's this question of whether Emerson's generation will even see a superhero movie right now, because you're in college, and I read in this story today, and they're like, is a superhero movie over? Like, the Western was over at one point. You know what I mean?
3: I mean, we're on the third generation of Spider-Man movies just in the last 25 years.
1: Yeah.
3: So I think you can see it. It's very much running its course. Look at what just happened with Supergirl. They are tanking at the box office. For whatever reason, it's finally petered out. Just all the imagination, all the multiverses, everything you have to pay attention to. I think it's exhausting even if you're a fan of this stuff.
1: Yeah. And so if the movie is going to open and then something like this happens and it just happens to go viral and this guy just happens to go out there and then maybe people in your generation go, oh, superhero movies are relevant after all. I don't know. I don't. I

0: You know what I mean?
1: Yeah, I don't know. I mean, I don't think anyone in my generation is going to see this video of this random guy in a Spider-Man outfit and be like, you know what? I am going to go watch that movie, realistically. But if it is an industry plot, I appreciate the effort.
0: But it fails miserably.
1: Yeah, I mean, it's not convincing me to go to the theater to see that.
2: I just need one of his coworkers to come out and go, yeah, he changes into that outfit before he leaves every day. That's allegedly what happened here. So, you know,
3: yeah,
2: get me one coworker saying he does that and I sign off completely.
0: And by the way, if that's true, I'm not inviting this guy I don't want him anywhere near my movie premiere because he's a freaking nut. Like, who dresses? I'm just going to change into my Spider-Man outfit on my way home? That's not a normal person. No, you keep that guy as far away from other people as humanly possible.
2: I just really hope this is the good deed and I'm just overthinking it way too much. I really, really want to be wrong on this one.
0: But you're not wrong. I don't think any of us are wrong here. I think we all have our Spidey senses up, no pun intended, for a reason. And I just think that this is one of those moments where you go, nah. And maybe that's our cynicism, being where we are, possibly.
3: Could be.
2: Yeah. I mean, we're allowed just one. Spider-Man? No? Okay. I'll show myself out.
0: I mean, most New Yorkers, if they saw a guy dressed up in Spider-Man, they would think he's trying to take a picture with them. We see Times them Square, all the yeah, time exactly. In Times Square. You walk by them, and it's annoying.
3: And really on Hollywood is. Boulevard, if you go out west, so.
0: Oh, yeah, see?
1: Had plenty of Elmos approach me in Times Square.
0: Oh, yeah, stay far away, Emerson. Stay away. All right, thank you for letting me fill in for Jimmy. He'll be back with you tomorrow. In the meantime, please feel free to get my podcast, Rich Zeoli, Z-E-O-L-I. And thank you for letting me hang out with you, Josh, Mikey, Emerson. Great job, you guys. It's Fox Across America. Thank you.
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10: News this hour at Town Hall. I'm Bob Agnew in Washington. President Trump touting his handling of the economy during a visit today to suburban Detroit, defending sweeping tariffs in a swing state as midterm election season heats up.
11: President Trump is visiting a General Motors facility in Milford. That's a testing and proving ground for its vehicles. Before his speech, he'll view a drag race demonstration ahead of an IndyCar race in Washington next month, which the president has promoted as part of America's 250th birthday celebrations. Early voting is underway for Michigan's August 4th primary, which features fierce nomination fights in both major political parties. Michigan is one of the 2024 battlegrounds candidate Trump flipped after it backed Democrat Joe Biden in 2020. Bernie Bennett reporting.
10: Police searching for a second suspect today after gunfire erupted at a crowded food festival beneath Seattle's Space Needle yesterday. Seattle Assistant Police Chief Tyrone Davis.
12: We do have one suspect that is being interviewed. We've recovered two guns. It's one thing to note, one of the four victims that was taken to the hospital was a toddler.
10: Firefighters in France preparing for the next phase in a battle against wildfires west of Bordeaux.
13: This forest is black, except for the green treetops that are remaining. And crews for the last several days have been knocking down trees to help.
10: As correspondent Mark Carlson, Communist China is striving to become a major global player in the burgeoning field of artificial intelligence.
14: Of Chinese memory chip maker CXMT have soared as the company started trading in Shanghai in mainland China's biggest IPO in recent years. CXMT raised at least $8.6 billion. The company makes chips used in areas including AI servers and consumer electronics like smartphones. Although it still trails giants like SK Hynix and Micron, CXMT is playing a crucial role in China's AI push. Rich Thomason reporting.
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10: A college general manager has been placed on administrative leave.
16: North Carolina football general manager Mike Lombardi has been placed on administrative leave. The school has not provided any details as to why. Lombardi joined North Carolina football coach Bill Belichick in making the move from the NFL to college when the school hired Belichick in December 2024. A few months later, Lombardi said the goal was to run the North Carolina program similar to an NFL team, saying the Tar Heels consider themselves the 33rd NFL team. North Carolina went just 4-8 in Belichick's first season. The Tar Heels open his second season against TCU in Dublin, Ireland on August 29th. I'm Mike Hempen.
10: It has been a mixed bag on Wall Street, mostly up for now. The Dow Jones Industrial Average has eked out a 221-point gain already. The S&P 500 up about 2, but the NASDAQ is down 32. Breaking news at Town Hall. A new report could explain why some leftist relatives are cutting ties with conservatives, even their own parents.
17: A Wall Street Journal investigation says self-care advice is replacing reconciliation efforts, and critics argue the trend is spreading faster than the evidence, especially online. Here's what's at stake. About 25% of Americans say they're estranged from a close relative, and surveys suggest a third of estranged parents blame their adult child's therapist. While cutting contact may bring short-term relief, research links it to higher rates of chronic depression, an outcome experts call tragic, not typical. Ron Taylor reporting.
10: Cape Verde has made more World Cup history with Sidney Lopez Cabral winning the public vote for goal of the tournament. Lopez Cabral's curling shot in the far top corner of Argentina's net was a standout moment in the unheralded African team's World Cup debut. More of these stories at townhall.com.
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18: And good afternoon, 305 and 86 degrees. Thanks for joining us. Charles Hadley across the partition producing our program today. We have Kyle Nasheim in the Johnson Hyundai Traffic Center. Coming up at 320, we'll talk to a good friend of ours, Phil Campbell, the owner of Campbell Road Nursery in Raleigh. Obviously, Phil, running a nursery has had to deal with plenty of adjustments, shall we say, because of the drought, and having to deal with that over the course of this year has been difficult. We'll talk to Phil Campbell about what she has advised people as they take care of their gardens during this drought and what she has done to help out her own facility. So we'll talk to her coming up at 3:20 today. And as you heard in the national newscast, indeed, North Carolina, their general manager, Mike Lombardi, is now on administrative leave. And on top of that, there's more to this report. We'll have the latest regarding this coming up here in just a moment. Right now, it is 3:06, and time now for a look at local headlines. And as we mentioned, Mike Lombardi, the UNC football general manager, has been placed on leave by the university. WRAL-TV anchor Chris Lovingood.
19: Leadership, staff, and student athletes are prohibited from addressing this topic further and has no reflection on the merits.
18: However, this afternoon, Pablo Torre reported that UNC is also being investigated by the College Sports Commission, the entity that handles compliance and enforcement of NCAA rules. Lombardi is the highest paid general manager in college football. You've likely heard the term pack your patience, something many do if a trip to the DMV is looming. But the North Carolina Department of Motor Vehicles is hoping you can pack a little less, with wait times now improving. Marty Homan, the DMV commissioner, our communications manager, tells Spectrum News One.
20: It wasn't one thing that created the long wait times. It wasn't one thing that has magically brought them down. The first thing that happened was House Bill 125 that passed.
18: Officials also said drivers don't have to wait in line before the doors open anymore. Sometimes that could make the wait time longer in the morning. They encourage the public to use the online wait time tool and consider going in the afternoon. Meanwhile, in Granada, the search continues for Elizabeth Waddell, who has not been seen since last Wednesday. Search efforts are underway, and officials have asked fishermen, boat operators, and residents along the coastline to be on the lookout for her. Her husband, Kalen Waddell, spoke with ABC's GMA about his wife this morning. Waddell says his wife is a giving person.
21: She often did. She placed great value in her intuition around people and was always willing to help someone.
18: Waddell was seen last Wednesday on a beach along the southern coast of Granada. Right now, 3:08, and time for a look at traffic from the Johnson Hyundai Traffic Center. Here is Kyle Nasheim.
22: Good afternoon. Looking at mostly calm conditions around the triangle on this Monday afternoon. A little bit of slowdown on 40 eastbound around the airport exits heading towards North Harrison Avenue, and about 3 to 5 minutes to your ride, barely getting above 40 miles an hour. Then you're back up to the posted speed limit. A little bit of slowdown on inbound Glenwood Avenue just past Creedmoor Road heading towards 440 at about 2 to 3 minutes to your ride. Got some slowdowns over in downtown. This is on outbound New Bern Avenue around the Raleigh Boulevard intersection at about 2 to 3 minutes to your commute. Once you pass the Raleigh Boulevard intersection, you're back up to the posted speed limit. Over into Bull City, 885 going at the posted speed limit. A little bit of delays over on northbound 15501 leaving Chapel Hill, headed towards Durham. A 5 minute delay as you're approaching the I-40 interchange. No delays if you're heading towards Orange County on 40 West or 85 South. 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That's the latest from the Johnson Hyundai Traffic Center.
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3: Showers are back in the WPTF forecast with a low of 71 overnight, a 40% chance of showers Tuesday, high 92, 71, 60% chance of showers on Tuesday night. Look for sunny skies on Wednesday, Thursday, and Friday.
18: Right now, 86 degrees here on the WPTF Afternoon News. Later today, we're going to talk to Dave Glenn from the North Carolina Sports Network and ChapelBurl.com. Of course, the main subject will be UNC football general manager Mike Lombardi being placed on administrative leave. And now the headlines that have come out this afternoon that UNC is under investigation. This was again reported by Pablo Torre regarding being investigated by the College Sports Commission, which is the entity that handles compliance and enforcement of NCAA rules. Lombardi, who is a longtime player personnel director with various NFL teams, came aboard in December of 2024 when Bill Belichick arrived in Chapel Hill. In fact, he was the first hire made by Bill Belichick, and now he's on administrative leave. We'll see what happens, and we'll get more input about this from Dave Glenn coming up at 4:20 today. It's important to emphasize that this move was announced by university officials today and not the UNC Athletic Department. Adriana Malky will join us coming up today from Siember, NC, as ICE has announced plans to open federal immigration detention centers in eastern North Carolina later this year. That's according to a report from the New York Times. We'll talk to Adriana Malky from Siember, NC about that later on. Right now it is 3:12 and time for a look at local headlines. An Associated Press correspondent Ed Donahue reports on the trial of a Massachusetts woman accused of killing her children 3 years ago.
4: A trial is underway in Massachusetts for a woman accused of killing her three young children. This case involves Lindsay Clancy's mental state. Her attorney, Kevin Reddington, says postpartum psychosis is the reason she killed her three children, ages five and younger. He says she received a prescription for the antidepressant Zoloft.
5: She didn't take the Zoloft for a couple of weeks because she was breastfeeding. She was afraid to have the baby. Had anything to do with drugs, but ultimately couldn't do it any longer, took the Zoloft, and was spun out of control. Well, because you can hear evidence, because she was bipolar. You don't give a bipolar person Zoloft, but she got it.
4: Prosecutor Shannon Buckingham argues Lindsay Clancy was not psychotic that day.
26: This was a woman who acted intentionally, rationally, and swiftly to accomplish a very specific goal.
4: Postpartum depression is fairly common, but there are fewer reported cases of postpartum psychosis. I'm Ed Donahue.
18: President Donald Trump claims that his tariffs have helped General Motors. The Republican president's statement comes as he set to defend his economic policies during a visit today to a GM facility in the Detroit suburb of Milford. His tariffs have impacted many businesses in Michigan, where the economy relies heavily on trade with Canada. New tariffs, including on imported cars and auto parts, create concerns. Donald Trump's visit comes before Michigan's August 4th primary, and while early voting is underway. Meanwhile, the situation continues in Iran, and now AP correspondent Sigar Magana reports that mediators are reporting progress in their bid to end the war in Iran.
27: Regional officials say Mideast negotiators are making progress in trying to stop the U.S.-Iran war. Armed groups across the region are still conducting their own attacks, but Washington and Tehran paused strikes the past 3 days as mediators work to bridge gaps.
28: We're locked and loaded and ready to go, but we're talking to them, so I think while we're talking, we'll see what comes of it.
27: President Trump Friday. Iran's foreign ministry said today, while mediators may pass along messages from the U.S., there are no direct talks. A regional official says there's still significant progress as mediators work with Iran and Oman on how to manage transit through the Strait of Hormuz. Sagar Magani, Washington.
18: Turning to football, and the son of Kansas City Chiefs offensive coordinator Eric Bieniemy is now being held in jail without bond in Washington. Authorities say that Mia Bieniemy, who is the wife of Kansas City offensive coordinator Eric Bieniemy, is in stable condition after being shot at their home yesterday in Loudoun County, Virginia. Elijah Zion Bieniemy, or Bieniemy rather, the son of the couple, has been arrested and charged with malicious wounding. Andy Reid, the head coach of the Kansas City Chiefs, says that his thoughts are with Eric Bieniemy and Mia Bieniemy.
6: Our hearts go out to Eric Bieniemy and his family. Thoughts and prayers are with them. I can't get into details on it, but things happen sometimes, and Eric will work through it. He's got a great support group here, as does his family, as needed, and then we'll just let time take care of it from there. But Mia is stable, which is a plus, and so is Eric Jr., and that's all important, all right?
18: The investigation continues in Seattle. Seattle's mayor says a suspect arrested after a shootout that killed three people and left at least four others injured at a food festival near Seattle's Space Needle. The suspect is 15 years old. The teen was being held in juvenile detention for investigation of firearms violations and first-degree assault and was due to appear in court this afternoon. That's according to Seattle Mayor Katie Wilson. Authorities said they are still looking for a second suspect, but that they could not rule out whether the second suspect was among those killed. Authorities in Seattle discussing exactly what happened after the situation unfolded yesterday morning, as authorities said that they were taking a hard look at what happened, and more details about the situation are coming out shortly. Iran's foreign ministry spokesperson Ismail Baghi is criticizing Ukrainian President Vladimir Zelensky for striking vessels in the Caspian Sea. He said earlier today, and this is him talking, and what he's saying here is the Ukrainian president's behavior is reminiscent of the anarchist who, on the eve of the First World War, carried out theatrical yet highly dangerous acts whose consequences eventually engulfed all of Europe. Right now, it is 3:18, time for a look at traffic from the Johnson Hyundai Traffic Center. Here's Kyle Nasheim.
22: Looking at mostly calm conditions around the triangle, still seeing no slowdowns on 540 or 440. A little delay on inbound Capitol Boulevard as you're approaching the Trayrick Road intersection at about 2 to 3 minutes to your ride. As you're approaching 440, you're back up to the posted speed limit. Over on 40 eastbound, got some delays of at least 5 minutes. This is starting at Airport Boulevard. Once you pass North Harrison Avenue, you're back up to the posted speed limit. Over into Bull City, 885, we're looking at no delays whether you're heading towards downtown Durham or heading towards I-40, and no slowdowns if you're heading towards Orange County on 40 West or 85 South. Over in Zeblin, we're looking at no delays on 64 eastbound, starting all the way back at the 540 interchange as you're approaching the North Arundel Avenue exit. I got some slowdowns on Wendell Boulevard. This add about 5 minutes to your commute. This is at the Highway 97 split. Once you reach the Marshburn Road intersection, you're back up to the posted speed limit. That's the latest for the Johnson Hyundai Traffic Center.
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18: Despite some rain last week and over the weekend, Wake County remains under severe drought conditions. Durham County and Orange County also in extreme drought, and that is creating challenges for home gardeners, again, despite the recent rainfall. Bill Campbell, a good friend of ours, is from Campbell Road Nursery, where we broadcast some time on the WPTF Weekend Gardener Show. In fact, Phil's going to be in studio with us coming up this weekend, and she joins us now. Phil, how are you?
12: Hey, I'm doing great, Jeff. How are you? It's great to talk to you and hear your voice again.
18: Great to talk to you. So how much has the drought impacted you?
12: Well, the drought has definitely impacted us. A lot of people were scared to put plants in, but what we did was we ordered in vinca, a new crop of vinca, lantana, the landscape zinnias. What we tried to do is encourage people to keep planting, but plant plants that don't need a lot of water and that can take the heat. I mean, you know, we've had drought, but we've also had extreme heat. You've got to plant smart.
18: Planting smart, and how many people just aren't aware of having to plant smart? How much do you have to walk them through that?
12: Well, it's a daily chore, because people, like I said, they come in and they go, I don't want to plant anything because, you know, I can't water, da-da, and we go. But if you plant these and water them in when you plant them, and they should be fine. Like I was saying, the vinca, the lantana, the landscape zinnias, things like that, they'll survive very well. And so we try to encourage them, but not force them. I mean, you know, some people, and I go along with that. I mean, that's fine. But we're still having a lot of people to come in, and we're having a lot of people to take us up on the vinca and the lantana and that sort of thing.
18: How much does it come back? Another way of gardening smart is conserving water, including irrigation systems. How much are you having to do that right now?
12: You know, it's funny you say that. I've got wells, but you still never know if that well is going to go dry on you. So I'm trying to just water when I have to water, and train the plants to be, I let them dry down to a wilt, and then I water them, because it makes the plant more tough. And so what I was going to say, we do have the well, but it was really funny that you asked, because last week I had one of those little blue baby pools in the back of my golf cart, and it rained one night, and we had 4 inches of rain in that baby pool. Now, would have watered a lot of vinca and a lot of homeowners' plants. They could have watered tons of stuff with that. So we need to, you know, put a rain barrel or some type of container that you can, a big tub. I mean, you have to watch out for mosquitoes. Sure you do, but, you know, just put a rain barrel or a tub out and let it catch some of this 9 inches of rain we just had.
18: You had 9 inches. Now, yesterday I heard from people who, in various parts of Wake County, had heard a lot of thunder. They heard plenty of rumbling. Then they went out this morning to check on their rain meter, and they had like 0.15 inches of rain.
12: No, we had one whole inch of rain last night in that thunderstorm.
18: Okay.
12: I mean, it sounded like that it was going to rain and bust the roof. At 2 o'clock this morning, it woke me up. Rain woke me up, not the thunder.
18: The thunder didn't.
12: It was coming down.
18: Wow. So yep. How much did last week help you?
12: Last week helped tremendously. Yep. It helps tremendously to have all that rain.
18: Yeah. And hopefully that will carry you a long way. Now, are there any particular crops that are impacted by droughts more than other ones?
12: Oh, well, the heat and the drought. Begonias, you have to water begonias when it is cool, like early in the morning or late in the afternoon. Well, but the problem is begonias, the leaves on the begonias this year have just cooked. I mean, they're crispy on a lot of the begonias, especially the garden begonias, like the old-timey ones. The whoppers and things like that have done a little bit better. But, the begonias, I'm trying to think. What's happened with they just haven't grown as much. I've noticed a lot of the elephant ears, the ones that grow upright, mm-hmm. they haven't grown as much. But I think it's a combination of the drought and the heat. So, wow. And, you know, I was talking to someone this morning, and I'm like, you know, this drought started last August and September. Mm-hmm. So we got to be really careful and don't get too hepped up on having 9 inches of rain, you know?
18: Yeah.
12: And so we got to be... Got to be careful, and that's what would be good if we had something to keep the to catch the rain.
18: You know what's funny about it, Phil, is that last August may have been the mildest August in our lifetimes because there was one day over 90 degrees the whole month.
12: Right,
18: but there also wasn't a lot of rain. On the other hand,
12: that's right, and people don't. It's hard to remember back like that unless you're farming, like I am.
18: Right,
12: and if you're farming, then it's not, you've got to keep up with everything.
18: And we're rounding out July this week. Doesn't look like we'll have, maybe one day above 90, maybe two this week here. But, I mean, it's been a pretty rough month in terms of 100-degree temperatures.
12: Sure, it has. And, you know, we're watching the weather, watching the temperatures and things because, hey, it's hard to believe this, but usually around the 1st of September, we put pansies in, and we've already had to put it off a good 2.5 to 3 weeks from where we used to put them in back in the 90s.
18: Yeah. Well, Phil, I know you're taking care of things. Looking forward to going back over to Campbell Road Nursery later on this year. And thank you for joining us. Phil will be in studio here for the Weekend Gardener at 8 o'clock this Saturday morning. Phil Campbell from Campbell Road Nursery. Phil, thank you so much. Thank you. Take care.
12: Uh-huh. Thank you, listeners. Bye-bye.
18: Thank you. Bye-bye. That is Phil Campbell. Right now, 3:28. Time for a look at traffic from the Johnson Hyundai Traffic Center. Here is Kyle Nasheim.
22: Still looking at some slowdowns around the airport exits on 40 eastbound. Started at Airport Boulevard, a 6 to 7 minute delay. Once you pass North Harrison Avenue, you're back up to the posted speed limit. No slowdowns on 64 eastbound if you're heading towards Zeblin and the North Arundel Avenue exit. And if you're heading towards Apex on US 1 South, no slowdowns. You are getting your destination on time from I-40 all the way down towards East William Street. A little bit of slowdown on outbound East William Street heading towards US 1. Looking at about a 2 to 3 minute delay. Got some road work going on. Make sure you give the construction crews enough room to operate. 885, no slowdowns in either direction, whether you're heading towards Durham or you're heading towards I-40. But a little bit of slowdown if you're leaving Chapel Hill towards Durham on 15501 North, looking at about a 5 minute ride. Once you pass I-40, however, you're back up to the posted speed limit. No slowdowns on 40 West or 85 South if you're heading towards Orange County. And if you're heading towards Butner and Creedmoor, 85 North, you are going at the posted speed limit. And no slowdowns between Durham and Wake Forest on Highway 98 in either direction. We do see a little slowdown westbound around the Capitol Boulevard exit over in Wake Forest. That's the latest from the Johnson Hyundai Traffic Center.
18: Partly cloudy skies tonight with a low of 71. A chance of rain tomorrow with partly sunny skies and a high of 93. Heat index values tomorrow could be as high as 103. Looks like tomorrow will be the hottest day of the week. For tomorrow night, showers likely, maybe even a thunderstorm. It'll be mostly cloudy with a low of 71. It'll be sunny on Wednesday with a high of 89. And on Wednesday night, clear skies, low of 68. Right now, it is 86. 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
13: CN News, I'm Melissa Vail. AP Washington correspondent Sagar Magani reports mediators are reporting progress in their bid to end the U.S. war with Iran.
27: Regional officials say Mideast negotiators are making progress in trying to stop the U.S.-Iran war. Armed groups across the region are still conducting their own attacks, but Washington and Tehran paused strikes the past 3 days as mediators work to bridge gaps.
28: We're locked and loaded and ready to go, but we're talking to them, so I think while we're talking, we'll see what comes of it.
27: President Trump Friday. Iran's foreign ministry said today, while mediators may pass along messages from the U.S., there are no direct talks. A regional official says there's still significant progress as mediators work with Iran and Oman on how to manage transit through the Strait of Hormuz. Sagar Magani, Washington.
13: French President Emmanuel Macron has urged fire crews to stay strong as they battle to bring a monster wildfire under control, warning that the fight will take time. He praised fire crews who stopped the fire's progression after successive days of spreading flames, but cautioned that the battle isn't yet won. A former federal prison in eastern North Carolina could soon be repurposed as the state's first dedicated federal immigration detention center. The former Rivers Correctional Institution in Winton, north of Ahoskie, could reopen as an ICE center as early as this fall. Immigration attorney Jamila Espinoza spoke at a rally in Charlotte this weekend, and she said the rural location of the former prison would make it more difficult for detainees to maintain contact with their families and legal counsel.
14: It means a mother that lives here cannot see her children. It means a detainee cannot reach their attorney. It means when someone dies, we find out weeks later through a press release.
13: You're listening to NCN News. AP correspondent Ed Donahue reports on the trial of a Massachusetts woman accused of killing her children in 2023.
4: A trial is underway in Massachusetts for a woman accused of killing her three young children. This case involves Lindsay Clancy's mental state. Her attorney, Kevin Reddington, says postpartum psychosis is the reason she killed her three children, ages 5 and younger. He says she received a prescription for the antidepressant Zoloft.
5: She didn't take the Zoloft for a couple of weeks because she was breastfeeding. She was afraid to have the baby have anything to do with drugs, but ultimately couldn't do it any longer, took the Zoloft. And was spun out of control. Well, because you can hear evidence, because she was bipolar. You don't give a bipolar person Zoloft, but she got it.
4: Prosecutor Shannon Buckingham argues Lindsay Clancy was not psychotic that day.
26: This was a woman who acted intentionally, rationally, and swiftly to accomplish a very specific goal.
4: Postpartum depression is fairly common, but there are fewer reported cases of postpartum psychosis. I'm Ed Donahue.
13: A 17-year-old was seriously hurt after a carjacking-turned-shooting took place in South Charlotte last week. The suspects who stole the car shot the teen before they fled the scene. Matthew Washington lives nearby and tells WSOC.
15: There are a couple ladies outside, and so they had got to him first, and they called the police. When I came out here, it was a young man laying on the ground, screaming in pain, and I went to go grab a towel.
13: Police said injuries to the victim were serious, but there is no word on his condition. At last check, no one has been arrested in the case. Singer Carly Simon has been diagnosed with Parkinson's disease. She also revealed she was treated for basal cell carcinoma on her face. Despite health challenges, music has been a solace. She will release Comes in Waves, her first album of original songs since 2008 in August. Alyssa Vail, NCN News.
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18: It is 3:36 here on the WPTF Afternoon News. Thanks for joining us here today. Charles Hadley across the partition producing our show today. Ride the Lightning from Metallica, released on this day in 1984. It is my favorite Metallica album that has For Whom the Bell Tolls and Fade to Black, which was written apparently after the band lost their equipment while on tour, and they just penned it out. James Hetfield sat down with Lars Ulrich and penned it as they were trying to figure out exactly where to go next. Metallica was hardly the powerhouse at that point that they are today. They had just released Kill 'Em All a few years before that. And this one is just an amazing album, not a bad track on it. Some would say Escape is. I don't agree with that. Escape's a great song, too. Creeping Death is an album, is a song that Metallica frequently still starts their concerts with. I think they played it at almost every show since this album was released back in 1984. And, of course, For Whom the Bell Tolls is one of their signature songs as well, which you hear at football stadiums so often. And this was on the last record released on the independent Megaforce Records label. This was the first time that Cliff Bernstein had songwriting contributions. In fact, Dave Mustaine co-wrote, who was in Metallica before he was kicked out of the band. He formed Megadeth. He actually co-wrote the title track for this album. And on the last Megadeth album, which is apparently going to be their final one, period, they actually covered this Metallica song. Right now it is 3:38. Time now for a look at traffic from the Johnson Hyundai Traffic Center. Here is Kyle Nashine.
22: Still looking at mostly calm conditions around the Triangle. A little bit of slowdown over on inbound Capitol Boulevard. This is coming off of 540 as you're approaching the Spring Forest Road intersection at about 3 to 5 minutes to your ride. Once you pass Spring Forest Road, you are back up to the posted speed limit. No delays on 540 or 440. No slowdowns over in Johnston County on 40 eastbound all the way down towards Benson in I-95. We got no delays in Holly Springs on 55 bypass in either direction, and US 1 south from I-40 all the way down towards East William Street in Apex. You are getting to your destination on time. Starting to see a little bit more slowdowns over on 40 eastbound around the airport exit, still adding about 5 minutes to your commute heading towards North Harrison Avenue. 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
3: Showers are back in the WPTF forecast with a low of 71 overnight, a 40% chance of showers Tuesday, high 92, 71, 60% chance of showers on Tuesday night. Look for sunny skies on Wednesday, Thursday, and Friday.
4: Right now, 88 degrees at 341 here on the WPTF Afternoon News. Thanks for joining us here today. Next hour, we'll talk to Dave Glenn from the North Carolina Sports Network and also chapelboro.com about the latest news regarding UNC football today. Several items have come out now, starting with General Manager Mike Lombardi being placed on administrative leave. And now, in echoes straight from 2010, UNC is being investigated by the College Sports Commission, the entity that handles compliance and enforcement of NCAA rules. We'll hear more about that from Dave Glenn coming up at 4:20 today. Right now it is 3:41, and we turn it over to Bruce Farrell.
3: July 27th, 1812, Thomas Clingman was born at Huntsville in what is now Yadkin County. Clingman is known for both his service as a U.S. Senator and Confederate general and for boosting the development of Western North Carolina. The highest peak in the Great Smoky Mountain Range is named Clingman's Dome in his honor. Clingman served in the State House of Representatives, State Senate, and U.S. House of Representatives before being appointed to fill a vacated U.S. Senate seat in 1858. He was the last Southerner to leave the Senate in 1861. During the Civil War, Clingman rose quickly to the position of Brigadier General. Despite his unremarkable military career, he was prevented from returning to political office due to the provisions of his amnesty. Clingman worked to promote the popularity of Western North Carolina, publicizing the region through writing and lectures. For more than 10 years, Clingman engaged in a fierce debate with Elijah Mitchell about which peak was the tallest in North Carolina. In 1858, it was determined Mount Mitchell was 39 feet taller, and Clingman's Dome was named for its proponent. This day in North Carolina history, presented in cooperation with the North Carolina Department of Natural and Cultural Resources. Find out more at dncr.nc.gov. I'm Bruce Farrell.
4: Well, as fate would have it, Butch Davis's tenure as UNC football coach ended on this day 15 years ago. On this day in 2011.
5: What started as a purely athletic issue has begun to chip away at this university's integrity.
4: Butch Davis was fired as the UNC football coach after a series of allegations surrounding the conduct of associate head coach John Blake to the behavior of players and their tutors. Davis replaced John Bunning as the head coach in 2006, but his firing triggered a string of departures from UNC that ultimately included Chancellor Holden Thorpe and Athletic Director Dick Bedour, among others. On this day in 1992, Gastonia native Mel Stewart won the bronze medal in the 4x200-meter freestyle swimming relay at the Summer Olympics in Barcelona, Spain. Stewart teamed with John Oldson, Doug Jurston, and Joseph Houdenpohl in the event. It was the second Olympiad for Stewart, who competed at the University of Tennessee. In 1991, Stewart won the gold medal in the World Championships in Perth, Australia, and the 200-meter butterfly. That's this day in North Carolina sports history. I'm Jeff Hamlin. A new development in the singer David's murder allegation. Chris Brown has pleaded guilty in the UK. And another GalaxyCon is space history. Gail Hurd, more in today's entertainment news.
6: Text messages between singer David and Celeste Rivas Hernandez shown in court indicate she had gotten pregnant and had an abortion more than a year before she was killed. The testimony came Friday during a hearing to determine if the singer, whose legal name is David Burke, should go on trial in the girl's killing. Now, prosecutors spent part of the hearing detailing the nature of the relationship between Burke and Rivas Hernandez, showing graphic sexual photos of the two of them. Earlier, the court heard testimony about the girl's autopsy. Grammy-winning singer Chris Brown pleaded guilty to brawling at a London nightclub in 2023, a fight in which he hit a music producer over the head with a bottle in February. The 37-year-old Brown changed his plea during a hearing at London's Southwark Crown Court on Friday. Now, prosecutors dropped more serious charges, including assault and attempting to cause grievous bodily harm in exchange for the guilty plea. The fight was caught on surveillance camera. Brown had been free on bail, allowing him to tour in Europe and North America. He'll be sentenced October 26th. And the Festival of Fandom, known as GalaxyCon, came through Raleigh Convention Center this weekend, attracting thousands of space-age fans, artists, creators, and celebrities, including Star Trek legend William Shatner and NC native Pam Grier, and dozens more like Deep Space Nine actor Nana Visitor. She says playing Kira was a departure from her previous roles.
7: Kira was... She was a full-spectrum human, so it's weird, but I played an alien in order to be fully human on TV.
6: I'm Gail Hurd, and that's entertainment.
4: Pretty cool seeing that the cast of Scream came together for the 30th anniversary of that film's release. That was one of the features over at GalaxyCon over the weekend. You had Skeet Ulrich there. You had Rose McGowan, so many other folks who were there. Not Nev Campbell, but David Arquette, of course, was there. And it was brings back memories of the mid-90s, and they were releasing Scream sequels as possibly as they could there back then. And it was a lot of fun. Fun movie. It kind of took a look at the horror genre and then became the horror genre in and of itself after the slasher genre had kind of played itself out. And Scream was so revolutionary in that way. And Nev Campbell, in fact, starred in another Scream film that came out earlier this year. It's now available for streaming on Paramount. So that was one of the features over at GalaxyCon over the weekend. Next year, we need to make sure that I'm going to do my best to get more folks from GalaxyCon. We used to actually talk to some people. We had Barry Bostwick on this program, who was on Rocky Horror Picture Show, and we had William Shatner on a few times, and William Shatner's doing some new things now. So would have liked to have seen that, but unfortunately, we're just stacked up with a lot of other things here, but we'll try to get on somebody from GalaxyCon next year. That generates, last year alone, it generated $9 million for downtown Raleigh. So it is certainly an event that means a lot to the folks around this area. And people drive in from all over the country just to visit it. Right now it is 3:47. We'll have a look at sports coming up here in just a moment. Right now it is time for a look at traffic from the Johnson Hyundai Traffic Center. Here is Kyle Nashheim.
8: Still looking at mostly calm conditions around the triangle. Seeing a little bit of slowdown on inbound Capitol Boulevard. A 5-minute delay coming off of 540 as you're approaching Spring Forest Road. Inbound Lewisburg Road, 401 South. We're looking at an extra 5 minutes starting at the Perry Creek Road intersection. But once you pass 540, you're back up to the posted speed limit. Once those roads merge on Capitol Boulevard, actually this is outbound as you're approaching Buffalo Road before the split. We're seeing about a 2 to 3 minute delay starting at the Trawick Road intersection. 40 eastbound around the airport exits and about 5 minutes to your ride from Airport Boulevard all the way towards North Harrison Avenue. No slowdowns in Cary on US 1 South or on 885 into Bull City, whether you're heading towards downtown Durham where you're heading towards I-40. Got some slowdowns in both directions on 15501, whether you're heading towards Durham or heading towards Chapel Hill. Right now you're adding about 5 minutes to your commute. This is between the Garrett Road and the Sage Road intersections. No slowdowns on 40 West or 85 South heading towards Orange County. And taking a look over in Easter Wake County, you are getting towards Zeblin and North Rendell Avenue on time. That's the latest from the Johnson Hyundai Traffic Center.
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0: officials, not the athletic department today. In addition, Pablo Torre reports UNC is being investigated by the College Sports Commission, the entity that handles compliance and enforcement of NCAA rules. Lombardi is the highest paid GM in college football. East Carolina head coach Blake Carroll is 14-5 as he enters his third season as the Pirates head coach. Now ECU looking for its first conference championship in 17 years. The Pirates welcome Texas Tech transfer quarterback Mitch Griffiths, a former starter at Wake Forest. ECU averaged 449 yards per game last year, but returns just one starter on offense. Nonetheless, Harrell says he likes what he sees from his offense.
1: I don't think you can look at returning starters in college football. You have to look at returning experience. And we've got guys who've played, who've waited their turn, who've developed. We've brought transfers in who have a lot of experience, and we're excited about those guys. It's been a group that's grown tremendously.
0: Charlotte FC is about to lose one of its top scorers. Kerwin Vargas will reportedly transfer to Club Atletico Paranaense in Brazil. Vargas has registered 3 goals and 4 assists this season for the Crown, including a goal in last week's game against Atlanta. He's played for Charlotte since 2022. In summer collegiate league baseball, the Morehead City Marlins could win the Coastal Plain League Eastern Division Championship tonight for the third time in 5 years. The Marlins need to defeat the Holly Springs Salamanders at Big Rock Stadium. Plus, they need a loss by the Wilmington Sharks to the Tri-City Chili Peppers. 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
2: 3:53, thanks for joining us this afternoon on the WPTF Afternoon News. We have Charles Hadley across the partition, and it was on this day that Meatballs 2 came out. I don't know if this was the one, but there have been a lot of sequels over the years, whether they come out in theaters or whether they go straight to video, that have nothing to do as with the original. And I guess they're called standalone sequels in some regards. This may have been the first one, because I thought there was a hard and fast rule in movies leading up to this that you at least had to have something that was based on the predecessor. Not that case for Meatballs Part 2. Did not have Bill Murray in it. Probably had a much bigger budget because the first film was so successful. This one had Richard Mulligan starring in it along with Kim Richards, but it was pretty much the same thing. The original Meatballs was set in Canada. It was actually shot in Canada. It was not set there, but it was released on this day in 1984. And again, Bill Murray was not going to have anything to do with it, because back when Bill Murray did the original Meatballs, he was still, I think, on Saturday Night Live. And by then, he had graduated on to bigger and better films. In fact, at that point in time, he was reigning in the popularity of Ghostbusters. And speaking of which, one of the great films of the 1980s opened on this day in 1984. It was Purple Rain that came out, and Prince wound up winning an Academy Award for Best Original Song Score. That was the final year the category was presented, so Prince was the last of his kind, winning the final Academy Award for Best Original Song Score. This one, of course, brought the title track, which I don't know how many tributes came out when Prince passed away about this time 10 years ago. When he passed on, so many guitarists from all over the world, David Gilmour, paid tribute to Prince by playing that guitar solo from Purple Rain, and it was just amazing. And then you had When Doves Cry and Let's Go Crazy, so many other things. The other two films that were de facto sequels to this one, of course, didn't do as well at the box office or critically, but Purple Rain was pretty much universally hailed. Apollonia starred in this one, and Morris Day starred as Prince's nemesis, if you will, in this movie that came out on this day in 1984, which forever cemented Prince's identity across music. Every Time You Go Away by Paul Young was the number one song on the Billboard Hot 100 on this day in 1985. It was actually Daryl Hall who wrote this song, and he performed it as well. In fact, Hall and Oates recorded this song first on their Voices album, but they never released it as a single. And Paul Young was the one who released it and wound up taking it to number one. So that was more money, I guess, in Daryl Hall's

0: pocket. And I'm trying to remember, who was the woman who did the version of it that played at the end of Planes, Trains, and Automobiles? I'm trying to remember who performed that version of the song, because that was beautiful in and of itself. But that one came out on this day in 1985. And 10,000 Maniacs released In My Tribe on this day in 1987. This was their breakthrough with Natalie Merchant as the lead singer. It went double platinum, and this was the start of Natalie becoming really kind of the true presence in the group, as she wrote a lot of this song. And this one had Like the Weather, What's the Matter Here, and Peace Train on it. It was the follow-up album that had Trouble Me. And then in 1990, Hope Chest came out, which was their greatest hits album. And then These Are Days, which might be the most prominent 10,000 Maniacs song. That one was released in 1992. That was the last one that they had with Natalie Merchant still in the group.
1: Yes. Yeah, I looked it up for the end credits of Planes, Trains, and Automobiles. It's by the group Blue Room.
0: Blue Room. Don't know them. Okay. But that's who they did a beautiful version of that song, too. It's so fitting that they wound up doing that song at the very end, because it fit with the final scene of Planes, Trains, and Automobiles so well. Right now, it is 3:58, time for a look at traffic from the Johnson Hyundai Traffic Center. Here is Kyle Nasheim.
2: Still looking at mostly calm conditions around the triangle. Still no slowdowns on 540 or 440. You are seeing a little bit of delays if you're leaving the capital city on Glenwood Avenue, starting at 440 and about 5 minutes to your right as you're approaching the Creedmoor Road exit. No slowdowns on Capitol Boulevard. Inbound delays on Lewisburg Road as you're approaching 540 and about 3 to 4 minutes to your commute. Starting to see some slowdowns over in Zeblin on 64 eastbound. An extra 5 minutes starting at Lizard Lake Road as you're approaching North Arundel Avenue. No delays on 40 eastbound in Johnston County heading towards Benson, but we are seeing some slowdowns starting to form on westbound 55 bypass over in Holly Springs. A 5 minute delay starting at South Main Street. Around the airport exit, still looking at a little bit of slowdown right now, about an extra 5 minutes. This is starting at North Harrison, Airport Boulevard approaching North Harrison Avenue. 885. It's that time of the afternoon, barely getting above 30 miles an hour in both directions. Only added about a 2 to 3 minute delay to your commute, however. And some slowdowns heading out of Chapel Hill on 15501 north. A 5 minute delay as you're approaching I-40. And if you're heading towards Orange County in Hillsboro, 40 west and 85 south are going at the posted speed limit. That's the latest from the Johnson Hyundai Traffic Center.
0: For tonight, partly cloudy skies with a low of 71. Chance of showers and thunderstorms tomorrow. Partly sunny with a high of 93. Heat index tomorrow as high as 103. Right now it's 88. Stay with us as the news continues. 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
4: News this hour at Town Hall. I'm Bob Agnew in Washington. Mediators have made some progress in efforts to bring the U.S. and Iran back to the negotiating table. Scattered attacks by armed groups across the region underscore the lingering tensions, and neither the U.S. nor Iran have claimed any strikes for 3 days. In Plymouth, Massachusetts today, the trial got underway for a woman who claims postpartum psychosis drove her to kill her 3 children. District Attorney Shannon Buckingham says Lindsay Clancy knew what she was doing when she killed the kids.
5: They were strangled. Deliberately and meticulously killed by this defendant on January 24th of 2023. One by one, she wrapped exercise bands around each one of the kids' necks and pulled until their little bodies were limp and lifeless.
4: Police searched for a second suspect today after gunfire erupted at a crowded food festival beneath Seattle's Space Needle yesterday, leaving 3 people dead. Festival goer Brian Barker.
6: I realized it was semi-automatic, probably it sounded like a switch. I looked to my left, I saw at least one individual with a switch, semi-automatic. I saw another one that was two. That's when I heard over that those shots fired. That's when I took off around the corner.
4: Another suspect was arrested earlier. Investigators believe the two were shooting at one another, even though one remained on the loose. They did not give a description. Some new comments from a Democratic Socialist of America leader now drawing a lot of attention. Willie Nelson reports.
7: Democratic Socialists of America co-chair Megan Romer says the organization's long-term platform includes abolishing borders, granting amnesty to illegal aliens, eliminating ICE and prisons, and abolishing the Senate, presidency, and Supreme Court. Republicans say the remarks underscore what they describe as the increasingly radical direction of the Democratic Socialist movement. Willie Nelson, The White House.
4: And more on these stories at townhall.com.
8: In the War of 1812, our nation fought and won America's religious freedom. Today, that constitutional right is being assaulted once more from within.
9: 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We all of a sudden became the enemy.
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8: 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The governmental hostility and prejudice is uncovered, and Trump's fight to restore our constitutional liberties and religious freedom.
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4: French President Emmanuel Macron and officials there discussing the wildfires in various regions of France.
14: Emmanuel Macron and senior officials are focusing on the monster uncontrolled wildfires that have forced more than 250,000 people to flee their homes amid a first glimmer of hope that the spread of the largest blaze may have slowed in the Gironde region of southwest France, where flames have burned an area four times the size of Paris. The prefecture said the situation overnight had remained globally stable, a change from successive days where the giant blaze raging since last week had edged closer to the wine region city of Bordeaux. I'm Charles Villadesma.
4: Shares of the Chinese memory chipmaker CXMT soaring as the company began trading today in Shanghai. It was mainland China's biggest IPO in recent years. CMXT raised at least $8.6 billion with the IPO. You'll find breaking news and analysis at townhall.com. Taxpayers continue to vote with their feet.
15: Analysis from Unleash Prosperity says Americans continue relocating across state lines, shifting both population and income. The report lists Florida and Texas as the biggest net gainers of residents, while New York and California saw the largest population losses. Researchers say migration patterns can affect state economies by moving consumer spending, workers, and tax revenue from one state to another. Ken Lorman reporting.
4: There's a new report out that may explain why some leftist relatives are cutting ties with conservatives, even parents. A Wall Street Journal investigation says self-care advice is replacing reconciliation efforts, and critics argue the trend is spreading fast. About 25% of Americans say they're estranged from a close relative. Parents say many of their adult children are getting bad advice from counselors.
3: You're listening to the WPTF Afternoon News with Jeff Hamlin.
0: Welcome back to our second hour. Right now, 88 degrees at 4:05. Charles Hadley across the partition producing our program today. We have Kyle Nasheim in the Johnson Hyundai Traffic Center with traffic on the 8s. Looking at local headlines, the University of North Carolina at Chapel Hill has placed Mike Lombardi, the general manager for the UNC football program, on paid administrative leave effective immediately. WRAL-TV anchor Chris Lovingood.
16: Michael Lombardi is the GM for the Carolina football program. You may recall he made about $1.5 million last year, and he was one of Bill Belichick's first hires. But again, what it doesn't say here is why he's placed on administrative leave.
0: On Thursday, UNC will open its second fall practice under Bill Belichick. On top of that, there's a report today from Pablo Torre that the College Sports Commission, the entity that handles compliance and enforcement of NCAA rules, is investigating UNC football. You've likely heard the term pack your patience, something many do if a trip to the DMV is looming. But the North Carolina Department of Motor Vehicles is hoping you can pack a little less with wait times now improving. Marty Holman, the state DMV communications manager, tells Spectrum News One.
17: They're down to 20, 25 minutes now. In the fall, we were estimating them at about an hour and 45 minutes, so just under 2 hours. But there were estimates in the spring of last year, anywhere from 2.5 to 3, more than 3 hours.
0: Officials also said drivers don't have to wait in line before the doors open anymore. Sometimes that could make the wait time longer in the morning. North Carolina food banks are set to receive more funding from the new state budget that took more than a year for policymakers to adopt. The budget, recently signed by the governor, includes $9 million in purchasing funds for the state's food banks. Amy Barrows, Food Bank of Central and Eastern North Carolina, says the increased state funding for hunger relief sites will be consequential in getting the best and healthiest food possible to North Carolinians.
18: Everyone's seeing their costs go up, and it's harder to purchase the most healthy foods. So this is going to help us be able to continue to purchase those foods as cost increase, put that on the tables of neighbors.
0: It's 407.
19: This is the Closing Bell Report. 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Mixed day on the markets as the Dow adds 262 to 52,209. The S&P up slightly at 7,413. And the NASDAQ down 44 to 24,932. North Carolina's restaurant industry trade group sharpening an attack on a prospective move by the state ABC Commission to establish minimum baseline pricing for liquor. A poll by the state's Restaurant and Lodging Association says the idea is unpopular, with about 55% of 803 participants opposed. Garmin is expanding its carry office by nearly 28,000 square feet, creating space for more than 400 employees as the GPS tech company continues to grow. The independent monitor overseeing Mission Health Hospital has notified the state attorney general that HCA Healthcare may be violating its 2019 purchase agreement by reducing required services and failing to address patient safety concerns. Recapping the markets, the Dow up about a half percent, the S&P up a fraction, and the NASDAQ down 0.18%. That's the Closing Bell Report, powered by Raleigh Wealth Solutions, home of Raleigh's retirement coach. Tune in every Sunday at 1 on WPTF.
0: Right now, 4:08, time for a look at traffic from the Johnson Hyundai Traffic Center. Here is Kyle Nashon.
2: Looking at an incident over in eastern Wake County. This is on 64 eastbound as you're approaching the Elizabeth Lake Road exit. Accidents in the median. Left lane is partially blocked. There's also some debris in the roadway as well, so make sure you're getting around that. Right now, causing more of an onlooker distraction as you're heading towards Zevlin. 540 and 440 going at the posted speed limit. A 3 to 4 minute ride on 40 eastbound from 540 all the way down towards North Harrison Avenue. 885, we're still looking at no slowdowns, whether you're heading towards Durham or heading towards I-40. But if you're heading towards Orange County, 40 West, a 5 minute delay starting at 15501. 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That's the latest from the Johnson Hyundai Traffic Center.
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1: Showers are back in the WPTF forecast with a low of 71 overnight, a 40% chance of showers Tuesday, high 92, 71, 60% chance of showers on Tuesday night. Look for sunny skies on Wednesday, Thursday, and Friday.
2: Right now, 88 degrees here on the WPTF Afternoon News. Coming up, we'll talk to Dave Glenn from the North Carolina Sports Network at 4:20. And a little bit later on today, we'll talk to, at 4:40 to a representative from El Siembre, and we'll discuss what is happening with a potential ICE detention center that may open in Eastern North Carolina later this year. That's at least according to the New York Times. Siembre NC Representative Adriana Malky will join us coming up at 4:40 today. President Donald Trump is claiming that his tariffs have helped General Motors. Donald Trump speaking today in Milford, Michigan, as he defends his economic policies during a visit to a GM facility in the Detroit suburb of Milford. His tariffs have impacted many businesses in Michigan, where the economy relies heavily on trade with Canada. Speaking today to the crowd, President Trump says his policies are helping GM.
3: It's amazing what tariffs will do for General Motors and what the election has done. They're doing great. General Motors is doing fantastically, the best year they've ever had. And I won't get into it, but there's a reason. We've been very good to General Motors. And the rest of the world doesn't love me, but that's okay. It's called America First.
2: Meanwhile, Associated Press Washington correspondent Sagar Magani reports ex-FBI Chief James Comey is asking a judge to drop a federal case against him over a social media picture of seashells on a beach.
4: Former FBI Director James Comey is urging a federal judge to dismiss charges against him over a picture he posted on social media of seashells arranged on a beach. The photo showed shells arranged to read 8647.
5: 86, you know what 86, it's a mob term for kill 'em.
4: And the Trump administration charged Comey with threatening to take the 47th president's life. Comey says the photo was not a call to violence, but rather protected political speech. It's the second federal case against the ex-FBI chief in months, part of a Trump Justice Department retribution campaign against people the president does not like. Sagar Magani, Washington.
2: A Massachusetts woman is on trial in a case where her attorneys argue that postpartum psychosis was the reason she killed her three children aged five and younger. Lindsay Clancy has pleaded not guilty, and in the coming weeks, jurors will hear dueling views about her culpability and mental state. Clancy's attorney has laid out an insanity defense. Testimony started earlier today in this trial, and it has garnered national attention. As the trial gets underway, Clancy's former husband at the time, Patrick Clancy, was asked about her thoughts at that time.
6: She described thoughts of hurting the kids or them having some sort of ailment.
2: District Attorney in Plymouth, Massachusetts, Shanna Buckingham, says that Clancy knew what she was doing when she killed her children.
7: They were strangled, deliberately and meticulously killed by this defendant on January 24th of 2023. One by one, she wrapped exercise bands around each one of the kids' necks and pulled until their little bodies were limp and lifeless.
2: Meanwhile, the situation continues in Iran, with the United States and Iran trying to hammer out a peace agreement, as authorities in both countries now are looking at the situation closely. Speaking with reporters today aboard Air Force One, President Trump says Iran has asked for more talks with the United States.
8: The people said, please don't drop, don't shoot last night, the night before, 2 nights. Don't do it. You know, we're having good talks. So we'll see what happens. I think there's a good chance that something could happen. And if it does, good. If it doesn't, we go back to doing what we were doing 2 days ago.
2: Much of North Carolina wound up getting a respite from the heat this past week, but across the southern portion of the United States, it could be another week of high temperatures. In an Associated Press interview, National Weather Service Prediction Center meteorologist John Weiss says that heat roasting the southern portion of the United States is just cranking up.
9: We've got a big ridge of high pressure that is settling across, you know, the southern half of the United States, and that has led to really impressive hot temperatures already, with record highs and heat indices above 110 to 115 degrees. And unfortunately, it looks like we're just kind of beginning with that as this heat expands from the southern plains and central plains all the way into the southwest into next week.
2: AP correspondent Charles D. Ledesma reports that the Tate brothers' attorneys and prosecutors aim to schedule a UK extradition fight.
10: Attorneys for social media influencers Andrew and Tristan Tate will meet with federal prosecutors in Miami to work out a schedule for the potentially months-long process of fighting extradition to the UK, where the brothers are accused of rape and sex trafficking. A date for a bond hearing and other legal details will likely be set Monday. The Tates are being held in federal detention across the street from the courthouse. They aren't required to attend Monday's conference, and their attorneys say they're not planning to be there. The brothers have consistently denied allegations of abuse and human trafficking.
2: Seattle's mayor says a 15-year-old has been arrested after a shootout that killed three people and left at least four others injured at a food festival near Seattle's Space Needle. The teen was being held in juvenile detention for investigation of firearms violations and first-degree assault, and was due to appear in court this afternoon. Seattle Mayor Katie Wilson made the announcement today. Authorities said Monday they are still looking for a second suspect, but they cannot rule out whether this individual was among those killed. Meanwhile, the feedback for the deaths continues across Seattle and around the country, as authorities say that many people were on hand and could have easily been wounded during this scene, but fortunately not many people were. In an interview, festival vendor Roberto Ramirez says there was a lot of commotion after the shots were fired.
11: We started getting a shooter, and there was like a stampede of people just running, knocking down a lot of products from the vendors, etc., and people just run.
2: Right now, 418, we'll talk to Dave Glenn from the North Carolina Sports Network in just a moment. Right now, time for a check on traffic from the Johnson Hyundai Traffic Center. Here's Kyle Nashon.
12: Still looking at this accident over in eastern Wake County, heading towards Zeblin and the Lizard Lake Road exit. Vehicle is in the median left lane, partially blocked. We got debris in the right lane as well. This is causing a slowdown of about 5 to 6 minutes, starting just after the Wendell Boulevard exit. 540 and 440 going at the posted speed limit. A little slowdown over in Cary, headed towards Apex. This is on US 1 South, a 5 minute delay as you're approaching the 1010 road exit. Over on 885, slowdowns southbound heading towards I-40, an extra 5 minutes started at the Ellis Road exit. Also seen some slowdowns if you're heading towards Orange County. 40 west, an extra 5 minutes starting at Highway 54. You're not back up to the posted speed limit until you reach the Highway 86 exit. That's the latest from the Johnson Hyundai Traffic Center.
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2: And we have plenty more coming your way here this afternoon on the WPTF Afternoon News. Stay with us as we're going to bring you a new conversation with Dave Glenn coming up here in just a moment. We're going to talk about just to lay out what has happened here today. First of all, the morning started with the announcement from UNC, and this came again from the university, and it did not come from the UNC Athletic Department. So it's important to emphasize that Mike Lombardi, the UNC football general manager, was placed on administrative leave, and that was the first thing that was released. It was a terse two-sentence statement that came out, and then it was revealed by ESPN that the move stems from a human resources complaint that was filed by a former UNC front office employee. That announcement wound up, again, coming from university officials and not the athletic department. And then, on top of that, Pablo Torre reports that UNC is being investigated by the College Sports Commission, which is the entity that handles compliance and enforcement of NCAA rules. Now, Lombardi is the highest-paid general manager in college football, made about $1.5 million last year. And exactly where this goes is anyone's guess. As we mentioned earlier, as fate would have it, this happening on the 15th anniversary of Butch Davis getting fired as the UNC football coach. That was an investigation that wound up impacting the entire University Athletic Department. It uncovered many different things about UNC men's and women's basketball. It led UNC football self-imposing a bowl ban. Everett Withers took over as the interim head coach of UNC football for that season, including their bowl game. And it was a very tumultuous time for UNC the entire way around. So that happened 15 years ago, back in 2011, is when that all wound up being revealed. Larry Fedora ultimately came the Tar Heels head coach, but now Mike Lombardi, who had been a longtime personnel director for various NFL teams, who took this job back in December of 2024, and vowed to make UNC the 33rd NFL franchise, as he called it, wound up getting placed on administrative leave. He was the one basically in charge of putting together the UNC roster. This happening roughly a month before UNC's season opener that will come against TCU on August 29th. That will be a week zero game for the Tar Heels, and the Horned Frogs and the UNC will play in Dublin, Ireland. Of course, you can hear that game right here on WPTF. Lombardi joined Belichick at UNC, reuniting with the six-time Super Bowl winning coach, and he worked under Belichick with the New England Patriots from 2014 to 2016 and earlier with the Cleveland Browns starting in 1987. Lombardi has faced scrutiny on multiple occasions during his stint in Chapel Hill, including his boast in February of 2025, when he said, "The Tar Heels consider ourselves the 33rd NFL team." He also made headlines last September when he informed the Patriots that their scouts would be banned from access to the Tar Heels program. UNC went 4-8 last season under Belichick and did not have any player selected in this year's NFL draft. So that's how things stack up, obviously. And hopefully we'll talk to Dave Glenn a little bit later on here as to what happened with UNC in this situation, because there's all sorts of ways where it could wind up going. Again, the College Sports Commission now investigating UNC, according to Pablo Torre, and leaves open exactly what could have UNC could have done wrong that would have triggered suspicion, because we are at a point in time when it's legal to pay players because of NIL, and College Sports Commission oversees not only NIL but NCAA rules, and what happens from this point forward will be most interesting to see. Coming up here at 4:40 today, we're going to have a discussion regarding the potential ICE detention center that could be built in eastern North Carolina. We'll talk to Adriana Malky, who is with Sambra NC, a former federal prison in eastern North Carolina, could become the state's first dedicated federal immigration detention center, according to a report from the New York Times. The newspaper reported ICE plans to open a detention center this fall at the former Rivers Correctional Institution in Winton. That would be in Hertford County. We'll talk to Adriana Malky about that. She'll join us coming up here a little bit later on. It is 4:27. We'll also have a look at sports. In addition to the situation with Mike Lombardi, there are plenty of other items in sports today. We're getting into July. That means that the Summer Collegiate Baseball Leagues are winding to a close. It's the final week of the regular season for the Appalachian League and the Coastal Plain League. And speaking of the Coastal Plain League, the Morehead City Marlins will play for the Eastern Division Championship for that league tonight. We'll tell you more about that. And Charlotte FC, some unfortunate news for them, coming off a strong victory over the New York Red Bulls this past Saturday. It looks like they're about to lose one of their top scorers this coming as Charlotte gets ready to host the Major League Soccer All-Star Game on Wednesday. It looks like that Kerwin Vargas could be setting his sights on to Brazil. We'll tell you more about that with sports coming up at 4:50 here today. Right now, it is 4:28, and it's time for a look at traffic from the Johnson Hyundai Traffic Center. Here's Kyle Nashheim.
12: Starting to see some slowdowns across the triangle on a lot of the major highways. Still looking at this accident in heading towards Zeblin on 64 eastbound. It's in the median left lane, partially blocked. Still seeing slowdowns of at least 6 minutes. Starting at the Wendell Boulevard Business 64 exit. 440 going at the posted speed limit, but looking at some slowdowns over on 540. We're looking at about a 2 to 3 minute ride from Glenwood Avenue as you're approaching the Leesville Road exit. Still seeing slowdowns around the airport exits on 40 east, a 5 minute delay as you're approaching North Harrison Avenue. 885, starting to see some slowdowns in both directions. It's that time of the afternoon, barely getting above 30 miles an hour, adding about 5 minutes to your commute. Whether you're heading towards downtown Durham or you're heading towards I-40, you got some slowdowns over on westbound US 70 in Durham. This is just past Sharon Road as you're approaching the 885 interchange, adding about 5 minutes to your commute. But once you get to 885, you're back up to the posted speed limit. No slowdowns over in Wake Forest on Highway 98, but once you headed east, once you pass Capitol Boulevard, however, you got delays of at least 5 minutes as you're approaching the Jones Dairy Road intersection. And Capitol Boulevard northbound, this is in Wake Forest, a 5 minute delay as you're approaching Stadium Drive. No delays on Capitol Boulevard in the capital city. That's the latest from the Johnson Hyundai Traffic Center.
2: Partly cloudy skies tonight with a low of 71. Chance of showers tomorrow. What will likely be the hottest day of the week. A high of 93. Heat index values as high as 103. Showers likely tomorrow, or night rather, and possibly a thunderstorm with mostly cloudy skies and a low of 71. And it will be sunny on Wednesday with a high of 89. Right now it is 89. 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
18: CNN News, I'm Melissa Vail. AP Washington correspondent Sagar Magani reports President Trump is pushing the Senate to scrap its August recess until it passes a strict voter ID bill.
4: President Trump is demanding the Senate skip its August break until it passes a strict proof of citizenship voting bill.
8: They shouldn't leave town. I'm not going to stop them from doing it, but they should get the SAVE Act done.
4: It's the latest part of the president's months-long pressure campaign to pass the bill before the November midterms. He's recently been targeting the Senate's top Republican.
8: I have a good relationship with John Thune. He's just got to get his job done.
4: Thune's problem? The GOP doesn't have the votes to pass the bill or scrap the filibuster, another presidential demand. The Senate is set to begin its recess a week from Friday, a pivotal stretch for midterm campaigning as the GOP tries to hold a slim majority. Sagar Magani, Washington.
18: Historic wildfires in France and Spain have forced hundreds of thousands to flee their homes. Heat waves and scant rainfall have fueled these blazes, with record temperatures in June contributing to the crisis. The U.S. Army Corps of Engineers is training to conduct preliminary damage assessments in the event of a major storm, working to speed up the process of getting resources to affected communities. The preliminary damage assessment is the first step in documenting the impact of a disaster. U.S. Army Corps of Engineers Chief of Emergency Management Angela Zephyr tells WITN.
19: So the team is learning how to do assessments post-landfall of a storm of what they need to look for if the coast is impacted by a tropical event.
18: The Ukrainian drone manufacturer has selected Fayetteville for its first U.S. headquarters, state officials said Monday. According to the North Carolina Department of Commerce, Skyton Inc. will invest $3.1 million. 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AP correspondent Ed Donahue reports on the trial of a Massachusetts woman accused of killing her children in 2023.
20: A trial is underway in Massachusetts for a woman accused of killing her three young children. This case involves Lindsay Clancy's mental state. Her attorney, Kevin Reddington, says postpartum psychosis is the reason she killed her three children, ages five and younger. He says she received a prescription for the antidepressant Zoloft.
21: She didn't take the Zoloft for a couple of weeks because she was breastfeeding. She was afraid to have the baby have anything to do with drugs, but ultimately couldn't do it any longer, took the Zoloft. And was spun out of control. Well, because you can hear evidence, because she was bipolar. You don't give a bipolar person Zoloft, but she got it.
20: Prosecutor Shannon Buckingham argues Lindsay Clancy was not psychotic that day.
22: This was a woman who acted intentionally, rationally, and swiftly to accomplish a very specific goal.
20: Postpartum depression is fairly common, but there are fewer reported cases of postpartum psychosis. I'm Ed Donahue.
18: A 17-year-old was seriously hurt after a carjacking-turned-shooting took place in South Charlotte last week. The suspects who stole the car shot the teen before they fled the scene. Matthew Washington lives nearby and tells WSOC.
23: There are a couple ladies outside, and so they had got to him first, and they called the police. When I came out here, it was a young man laying on the ground, screaming in pain, and I went to go grab a towel.
18: Police said injuries to the victim were serious, but there is no word on his condition. At last check, no one has been arrested in the case. Singer Carly Simon has been diagnosed with Parkinson's disease. She also revealed she was treated for basal cell carcinoma on her face. Despite health challenges, music has been a solace. She will release Comes in Waves, her first album of original songs since 2008, in August. Alyssa Vale, NCN News.
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2: As we mentioned a moment ago, Mike Lombardi, the UNC general manager, has been placed on administrative leave. And on top of that, UNC football has been approached by the College Sports Commission about a potential investigation. That's according to two people who spoke with The Athletic, but not authorized to discuss it publicly. The College Sports Commission is a year-old enforcement body that looks into potential violations of name, image, and likeness and revenue sharing rules and approves third-party deals with athletes. Now, Lombardi had his share of struggles trying to put together a roster for last year's team. The 67-year-old is a former NFL executive with three decades of NFL experience. He arrived at North Carolina with Bill Belichick in December of 2024. But now that he's on administrative leave, per the North Carolina handbook, administrative leave should not exceed 30 days. On top of that, the handbook says that employees like Lombardi, quote, may be placed on administrative leave by their supervisor for the duration of an investigation into unsatisfactory job performance or unacceptable personal conduct. And this decision was announced this morning. It comes as North Carolina is ramping up preseason practice later this week. The season opener against TCU is on August 29th. Right now, 4:38, time for a look at traffic from the Johnson Hyundai Traffic Center. Here's Kyle Nashon.
12: Got an update over in Eastern Wake County. 64 eastbound, now the left lane has been closed. As you're approaching that exit, delays of at least 10 to 12 minutes starting at the Wendell Boulevard exit. Make sure you're giving first responders enough room to operate. Some earlier, a little further back over on 87 north coming off of 440 at about 5 minutes to your commute. Once you pass Hodge Road, you're back up to the posted speed limit until you reach the Business 64 exit. 540 and 440 going at the posted speed limit. Still looking at some slowdowns on 40 eastbound around the airport exits. Add 5 minutes to your ride heading towards North Harrison Avenue. Barely getting above 30 miles an hour in both directions on 885, whether you're headed towards downtown Durham or you're heading towards I-40. And if you're traveling towards Orange County and Hillsborough, 40 westbound, we're looking at a 5 minute delay starting just before 15501 as you're approaching Highway 86. 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That's the latest from the Johnson Hyundai Traffic Center.
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2: A former federal prison in eastern North Carolina appears poised to become the state's first dedicated federal immigration detention center. That's according to a report by the New York Times, citing internal U.S. Immigration and Customs Enforcement documents. Joining us now from Siembra, N.C., it is Adriana Malky. Adriana, how are you?
14: Hi, I'm good. How are you doing?
2: I'm fine. So what have you learned about this potential home, what could be a prison now for ICE?
14: Yeah, so what we learned this week after a lot of speculation and rumors is that according to documents obtained by the New York Times, the prison is indeed slated to open as a detention center as early as September of this year, or perhaps a little bit later in this year. So it seems to confirm what, you know, we thought was coming.
2: Have you learned anything about the prison itself?
14: Yeah, so we haven't learned anything new necessarily. This is a prison that is owned and operated by the GEO Group, the Prison Corporation. And prior to its closure in 2021, it operated as a criminal alien requirement prison, which was a type of prison that incarcerated non-citizens convicted of federal crimes prior to their deportation. It was closed in 2021 after an executive order by then-President Biden prohibited prison corporations from having contracts with federal prisons, it prohibited private federal prisons, basically. This was reversed by the Trump administration. And anyways, ICE never fell under that category. So it was always a possibility. This is 14, if I'm not mistaken, it has 1450, so 1,450 beds. And when it was a car prison before its closure, it had documented abuses of folks that were incarcerated there, and including food and medically related, failures in that prison.
2: Have you talked to people who live in Hertford County, and that's where this prison would be? It's in the town of Winton. Have you talked to them, and if so, what have they told you?
14: Yeah, so we have been in contact with people that live in Hereford County, like you said, which is where this prison is located, in the unincorporated Hereford County, right next to Winton. And yeah, I mean, from the conversations we've had, people are worried about what that means for the county. What does it mean for ICE activity in the region? What is it going to mean for the people that are incarcerated there? Will they have access to legal services? What is it going to mean for the families that might visit? Are they going to have, is there going to be enough infrastructure to support, you know, families that are visiting? What kind of hospitality services can people there offer to make it less likely that people that will be detained at that center are isolated, that, you know, they might just sign their voluntary departure because they don't want to suffer another day in the terrible conditions that we know this detention centers had.
2: What has happened with ICE arrest in North Carolina over the last year?
14: Yeah, so over the last year, we saw the, of course, presence and the surge or the operation of Border Patrol in Charlotte and in other areas of North Carolina. And after they left in mid to late November, ICE detentions continued. They were less, maybe they were not as big or as covered by the media as the Border Patrol operation was. But ICE detentions have continued. They have continued. In particularly in Charlotte, through traffic stops. They have continued ICE check-ins, which is where people that have asylum cases go to check in every year as the law asks them to do, and then they're detained there. And we continue to see detentions at ICE check-ins of people that have no criminal record. And, of course, they also continue in inside jails, and we've seen about a dozen of them in the last year. In military bases in the eastern part of the state when a lot of delivery drivers accidentally drive onto a military checkpoint. We saw a surge at the end of June and beginning of July, and what a surge means is that there are operations that are, let's just say, out of the ordinary for what we see. So we saw traffic stops in places outside of Charlotte for about 10 days there of a surge, and it's stabilized a little bit, but we're still seeing increased activity through traffic stops, and sometimes they say they're looking for someone, but they end up taking somebody else. Other times, we just simply don't know why they stopped that particular person, and the numbers of ICE check-in arrests continue to climb as well.
2: Do you think a lot of those people that get pulled over are aware of their constitutional rights, and you know, they can tell those ICE agents exactly where they stand as a resident of America?
14: I mean, we certainly hope, and we certainly that they are, and we have had numerous defend your rights trainings lately to teach folks how to defend their rights. But we also know that these are not always respected by agents. Just in Charlotte, a couple of weeks ago, we saw someone's window being broken, and it's still not clear to me and to the family that they had a judicial warrant. So they are aware, and, you know, we always tell folks that they have constitutional rights regardless of their status, and we also see agents not necessarily respecting those.
2: Adriana Malky with Samber NC. Adriana, thank you so much for joining us here today. We appreciate it.
14: I appreciate you having me. Thank you.
2: Thank you. It is 4:48, time for a look at traffic from the Johnson Hyundai Traffic Center. Here's Kyle Nashheim.
12: Got an update on this incident over in Eastern Wake County at the Lizard Lake Road exit. All lanes of traffic on 64 East have been reopened and now has been pushed over to the shoulder. DOT and fire trucks are at the beginning of the off-ramp to Lizard Lake Road, but traffic is able to get around that and access the Lizard Lake Road exit. Over on 540 and 440, we got some slowdowns. 440 eastbound delays of at least 5 minutes. Headed towards Capitol Boulevard, 540 eastbound delays of at least 5 minutes as you're approaching Creedmoor Road. Around the airport exits, 40 eastbound, about a 5 minute ride from Airport Boulevard heading towards North Harrison Avenue. 885, it's that time of the afternoon, barely getting above 25 miles an hour in both directions. And if you're heading towards Orange County, 40 west, we're looking at an extra 5 minutes, starting at the 15501 exit. And over in Cary, got some slowdowns. US 1 south, a 5 minute delay starting at Cary Parkway. That's the latest from the Johnson Hyundai Traffic Center.
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2: As we mentioned earlier, it has been a difficult summer for farmers across North Carolina, but NC State officials are doing what they can in order to help farmers of all types across the state during this historic drought. And one of those people is Matt Poor, who is with NC State, not only a professor there, but also operates his own farm. He's an extension beef specialist. Matt, how are you?
19: Good, Jeff. Thank you for having me.

0: or what the you know, what the enterprise is. Many of our row crops like soybeans and tobacco are pretty resilient and can come through dry weather and do quite well. Others like corn are not as resilient and have already suffered a lot of damage. I work mostly with pasture-based livestock, so these people, you know, these farmers have cattle, horses, sheep, goats out on pasture, and so their product is really the grass that they grow, and their big problem is that we've not grown very much grass at all this year, and they depend on that every day. So many of them cut hay, and they did not have enough growth to make any hay this year, and so the feed supply is very short. We're going to have a tough time this winter with our hay supply. So right now we're really working with a lot of farmers to help them understand how much hay that they will need to have to get through next winter, and then to help them buy it now while it's available. And with some rain around the area, especially in the eastern part of the state, there is some hay being produced, and so it'll be a matter of finding it and getting it transported to their farm.
1: Was the lack of hay production simply because the drought started really about late last summer?
0: Yes, that's right. This drought goes back really to started in August and September of last year, and so we were very dry during the spring, and typically we have a lot of growth of pasture and forage grasses and that sort of thing in April and May. And then typically late May and through June, there's a lot of hay is made from the excess that's grown out on the land that the animals didn't need to eat. And so that's a fundamental part of the system that's important for the feeding the next winter. And so not only were we not growing grass to feed the animals, people were feeding what leftover hay they may have had to the animals during the spring, and then they didn't have any hay to cut. So there is a very there's still a very critical feed shortage. Despite the rain, and it's really a blessing that a lot of people got the rain that they did, and pastures will start to recover, but it'll take some time for them to fully recover back to, you know, where we would say normal health. It'll take several years, actually.
1: Several years. What other challenges does the lack of hay production pose for livestock producers?
0: Well, of course, some farmers have that as an enterprise. So they do, you know, they make hay and then they sell it to farmers that don't make hay, because you have to be of a certain size to really make it economically feasible. So some of them have just lost their cash crop. But mostly it's a feed supply thing. The other, the problem is that there is hay that can be transported from places like Pennsylvania. Had a pretty good year this year, but with fuel prices and the shipping cost, that's pretty extreme. So there are several USDA programs that can help farmers with transportation costs and that sort of thing. And so we are really working very diligently with farmers to get them aware of the programs that are there to help them and to get them get them through this coming challenging winter.
1: Now, one thing that NC State Extension has done as a response, they've done several things, but one of them is an app that was originally launched to support Hurricane Helene recovery. What is NC Hay Finder?
0: So NC Hay Finder is a tool that we've had a similar tool in the past, but with the upgrades in computer technology and that sort of thing, we were really due for a brand new app. So this NC Hay Finder app is basically a trading site where people can list that they have hay for sale, or they can list that they need hay. And the way that we're working with that, we have extension agents North Carolina Cooperative Extension. We have extension agents in every county, and they work with the farmers so that if they have hay, they help them to advertise it there, and then if they need hay, they can help them to get their hay needed ads up there, and so it's just kind of a trading site, but it does give a lot of good opportunities to help the buyers connect with people that have hay for sale.
1: Yeah, regarding your own personal farm, I mean, how are things looking right there?
0: Well, we are better. We had a little bit of rain in June. And then this last couple of weeks, when most people got a lot of rain, we did not. We're still less than an inch of rain over the last week at our place, and so that's it's helping. But we're not, you know, it's not over for everyone. So we have to keep in mind some people didn't get the 6-7 inches of rain.

0: frame that, that a lot of people saw. And so it's not, still was not, there were a few places around that still did not get much. So, you know, it's, it, again, the grass is the problem, you know, grass for right now is a problem at our farm. We've managed in a way to try to preserve our soil health and really keep the ground productive. And so we've grown some grass in the last few weeks, even without much rain. And so we're glad to have what we have been blessed with, but we can use a little bit more.
1: Absolutely. Matt Poor from NC State. Matt, thank you for joining us here today. We really appreciate it. Hope the very best for you and the farmers that you help out with here. And hopefully what we saw last week in terms of rain will carry on through for August. Thanks so much for joining us today.
0: Thank you, Jeff.
1: Take care. It is 4:58, time for a look at traffic from the Johnson Hyundai Traffic Center. Here is Kyle Nashine.
2: Still looking at an accident over in eastern Wake County on 64 eastbound at the Lizard Lake Road exit. Right now, it's on the shoulder of fire truck and DOT are at the beginning of the exit ramp onto Lizard Lake Road, but traffic is able to get past that and access that off-ramp. Still, but you are seeing some slowdowns going all the way back toward Business 64 of at least 10 minutes. 440 going at the posted speed limit. 540 looking at some slowdowns around the Six Forks Road exit right now, an extra 5 minutes starting at the Creedmoor Road exit. Over around the airport exits, 40 eastbound, got some delays of at least 5 minutes starting at Airport Boulevard, 885. It's that time of the afternoon, barely getting above 25 miles an hour in both directions, adding at least 5 minutes to your commute, whether you're heading towards downtown Durham or heading towards I-40. Speaking of I-40, westbound delays, heading towards Orange County, a 5 minute delay starting at 15501, no slowdowns on 85 south. Also seen some delays in Cary, US 1 South, heading towards Apex, delays of at least 6 minutes, starting just before the Cary Parkway exit, and Holly 55 bypass in Holly Springs, a 5 minute delay heading east towards South Main Street. That's the latest for the Johnson Hyundai Traffic Center.
1: Partly cloudy tonight with a low of 71, chance of rain tomorrow with partly sunny skies and a high of 93. Heat index values tomorrow as high as 103. Right now it is 89. Stay with us as the news continues. 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
4: News this hour from Town Hall. I'm Keith Peters in Washington. Mediators have made progress in efforts to bring the United States and Iran back to negotiations and prevent an all-out war in the Middle East. President Trump says Iran asked for more talks with the U.S.
5: Their people said, please don't drop, don't shoot last night, the night before, two nights. Don't do it. You know, we're having good talks. So we'll see what happens. I think there's a good chance that something could happen. And if it does, good. If it doesn't, we go back to doing what we were doing 2 days ago.
4: The U.S. has paused attacks after targeting Iranian areas in response to Iran firing at ships in the Strait of Hormuz. A fatality at the Berlin Pride Festival leaves locals and visitors wondering how the city will recover.
6: Hundreds of thousands had come to Berlin Pride to celebrate on Saturday, though it's unclear how many were still at the festival by late evening. According to police, a white van drove into the Tiergarten Park around 10 p.m. and hit several people before colliding with a tree. Police say a woman was killed. On Monday, mourners bring flowers at a memorial at the Brandenburg Gate. One person died as a result of the Pride event. The attack did not occur at the festival, but along its route at the closing party, the van drove into a crowd that was likely a mix of festival goers and other locals or visitors. I'm Charles Dillardesmond.
4: Police now say there were at least three suspects involved in a food festival shooting near Seattle's Space Needle over the weekend, and that one of them was among those killed in the violence. In a document filed in juvenile court in Seattle, where a 15-year-old arrested in the case was making an initial appearance Monday, police said they believe there were at least three shooters. On Wall Street, a mixed day as the Dow was up by 262 points, the Nasdaq dropped 43, the S&P 500 up by 1. More on these stories at townhall.com.
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4: A new global wealth report shows the United States created more new millionaires than any other country last year. More from correspondent Ken Lorman.
8: According to the UBS Global Wealth Report 2026, the U.S. added more than 441,000 new millionaires in 2025, nearly half of all newly created millionaires worldwide. The United Kingdom was a distant second with 43,000, followed by France. The report highlights continued growth in American wealth creation despite ongoing economic challenges. Ken Lorman reporting.
4: A new platform from the Democratic Socialists of America is sparking attacks. The DSA's Workers Deserve More program proposes sweeping changes, like abolishing the Senate and allowing all permanent U.S. residents to vote. News and analysis at townhall.com. From Washington, I'm Keith Peters. A new multi-billion-dollar bridge linking the U.S. and Canada is open to traffic today.
9: It's the six-lane, one-and-a-half-mile-long Gordie Howe International Bridge crossing the Detroit River between the Motor City and Windsor, Ontario. It will serve as a crucial route for trade, jobs, and tourism between Canada and the U.S. The Canadians celebrated the new span with a ribbon-cutting ceremony last week after disinviting U.S. representatives amid ongoing trade friction between Washington and Ottawa. Rich Thomason reporting.
4: Cracker Barrel's CEO is stepping down nearly a year after an attempted rebrand of the chain led to fierce customer backlash. Lebanon, Tennessee-based Cracker Barrel said Monday CEO Julie Messino will step down next month, but remain with the company until October 9th in an advisory capacity. More on these stories at townhall.com. From Washington, I'm Keith Peters.
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10: 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WPTF News time. We are at 5:05, 88 degrees with partly cloudy skies. Feels a lot like about 94 degrees. Our overnight low, about 71. I'm here in the WPTF News studio with producer Charles Hadley and traffic reporter Kyle Nashheim.
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10: Well, enjoy the nice sunny weather today because the entire area is under a slight risk, a level 2 risk, from the storm prediction, from the NWS for severe weather tomorrow. The primary threat is a squall line of damaging winds between 2 p.m. and 9 p.m. Tuesday afternoon and evening. But the threat also exists for large hail and an isolated tornado or two, especially across the northeast portion of the area. Now, CBS 17 reports that once the line passes by your community, any severe threat will come to an end, but it will take until the evening hours of Tuesday for the line to pass through the southern sandhills. And a high-profile leave of absence at UNC Chapel Hill. WRL-TV anchor Chris Lovingood has that.
11: We've learned that the University of North Carolina has placed Michael Lombardi, the football GM, and he has been placed on administrative leave effective immediately there. They say that as this is a standard procedure with personnel matters.
10: Now, on Thursday, UNC will open its second fall practice under Coach Belichick. Now, Belichick is expected to be available to the media after practice. A 19-year-old Chapel Hill man is facing an attempted first-degree murder charge after police say he attacked several people Friday at Raleigh's Union Station. Arrest warrants accuse Terrence James Kiernan of trying to kill one man, assaulting two train conductors, resisting arrest, and kicking two Raleigh police officers. He also faces drug possession and other charges. Kiernan is being held without bond on the attempted murder charge and was scheduled in court today.
12: Well, a Cary woman remains missing in Grenada. Elizabeth Waddell hasn't been seen since Wednesday after going down to the water near Grand Anne's Beach for a swim. Friends say they're staying strong and hoping for the best as search efforts continue. Amanda Romano Harmon, a friend of Waddell's, tells ABC 11 her husband got a phone call informing them of Waddell's disappearance.
13: The tone was getting a lot more serious, and he was getting a little bit upset. And he got off the phone and he said, that was Kaylin. Liz went missing at noon today.
12: Friends say Kaylin Waddell, Elizabeth's husband and a Town of Cary employee, has praised Grenadian authorities for their efforts during the search. And a woman has been arrested and charged in connection with a weekend stabbing. Earlier today, the Wake County Sheriff's Office said 51-year-old Linda Edwards was taken into custody Sunday and charged with assault inflicting serious bodily injury and misdemeanor crime of domestic violence. On Sunday, deputies responded just after 5 p.m. to a home in the 220 block of Gale Ridge Lane near Wendell. They found a man suffering from a stab wound. He was taken to the hospital and was expected to recover. The case remains under investigation. And former Auburn star Jackson Coyvan was moved to Chapel Hill as a teenager, won the 3M Open by 3 shots Sunday in his third PGA Tour start as a pro. The 21-year-old closed with a bogey-free 5-under-66 to finish at a tournament record 25-under, holding off world number one Scottie Scheffler. Now, Coyvan spoke with CBS Sports after the victory, saying the crowd kept reminding him Scheffler was charging.
14: Definitely had some nerves coming down on 18, but, you know, all throughout the crowd, I kept hearing Scotty's coming, and I just tried to tone that out and keep playing the golf I knew I could.
12: WPTF News Time, 5:08, barely. Now time for a look at traffic from the Johnson & Day Traffic Center. Here's Kyle Nashon. Kyle, how you doing today?
2: Doing good. We do get an incident to talk about over in Eastern Wake County. Moved over to the shoulder. All lanes, including the exit ramp onto Lizard Lake Road, has reopened. Still looking about a 6 to 7 minute delay. That delay starting all the way back at the Wendell Falls Parkway exit. 540 and 440 going at the posted speed limit. A little slowdown on 40 eastbound, heading towards Gorman Street. An extra 5 minutes starting at Carytown Boulevard. 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That's the latest from the Johnson Hyundai Traffic Center.
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19: Partly cloudy tonight with a low of 71. A chance of rain on Tuesday with partly sunny skies and a high of 93. Heat index values as high as 103. Showers likely on Tuesday night with cloudy skies and a low of 71.
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12: A former federal prison in eastern North Carolina appears poised to become the state's first dedicated federal immigration detention center, according to a report from the New York Times. The newspaper reported ICE plans to open a detention center this fall at the former Rivers Correctional Institution in Winton. Adriana Malky from Siembra NC joined Jeff Hamlin to discuss the latest developments.
1: What have you learned about this potential home? What could be a prison now for ICE?
20: Yeah, so what we learned this week after a lot of speculation and rumors is that according to documents obtained by the New York Times, the prison is indeed slated to open a full detention center as early as September of this year, or perhaps a little bit later in this year. So it seems to confirm what, you know, we thought was coming.
1: Have you learned anything about the prison itself?
20: Yeah, so we haven't learned anything new necessarily. This is a prison that is owned and operated by the GEO Group, the Prison Corporation. And prior to its closure in 2021, it operated as a criminal alien requirement prison, which was a type of prison that incarcerated non-citizens convicted of federal crimes prior to their deportation. It was closed in 2021 after an executive order by then-President Biden prohibited prison corporations from having contracts with federal prisons, it prohibited private federal prisons, basically. This was reversed by the Trump administration. And anyways, ICE never fell under that category. So it was always a possibility. This is 14, if I'm not mistaken, it has 1450, so 1,450 beds. And when it was a car prison before its closure, it had documented abuses of folks that were incarcerated there, and including food and medically related, failures in that prison.
1: Have you talked to people who live in Hertford County, and that's where this prison would be? It's in the town of Winton. Have you talked to them, and if so, what have they told you?
20: Yeah, so we have been in contact with people that live in Hertford County, like you said, which is where this person is located, in the unincorporated Hertford County, right next to Winton. And yeah, I mean, from the conversations we've had, people are worried about what that means for the county. What does it mean for ICE activity in the region? What is it going to mean for the people that are incarcerated there? Will they have access to legal services? What is it going to mean for the families that might visit? Is there going to be enough infrastructure to support, families that are visiting? What kind of hospitality services can people there offer to make it less likely that people that will be detained at that center are isolated? They might just sign their voluntary departure because they don't want to suffer another day in the terrible conditions that we know this detention centers had.
1: What has happened with ICE arrest in North Carolina over the last year?
20: Yeah, so over the last year, we saw the presence and the surge or the operation of Border Patrol in Charlotte and in other areas of North Carolina. And after they left in mid to late November, ICE detentions continued. They were less, they were not as big or as covered by the media as the Border Patrol operation was, but ICE detentions have continued. They have continued, particularly in Charlotte, through traffic stops. They have continued ICE check-ins, which is where people that have asylum cases go to check in every year as the law asks them to do, and then they're detained there. And we continue to see detentions at ICE check-ins of people that have no criminal record. And, of course, they also continue inside jails. And we've seen about a dozen of them in the last year in military bases in the eastern part of the state when a lot of delivery drivers accidentally drive onto a military checkpoint. We saw a surge at the end of June and beginning of July. And what a surge means is that there are operations that are, let's just say, out of the ordinary for what we see. So we saw traffic stops in places outside of Charlotte for about 10 days there of a surge, and it's stabilized a little bit, but we're still seeing increased activity through traffic stops. And sometimes they say they're looking for someone, but they end up taking somebody else. Other times we just simply don't know why they stopped that particular person. And the numbers of ICE check-in arrests continue to climb as well.
1: Do you think a lot of those people that get pulled over are aware of their constitutional rights and, they can tell those ICE agents exactly where they stand as a resident of America?
20: We certainly hope and that they are. And we have had numerous Defend Your Rights trainings lately teach folks how to defend their rights. But we also know that these are not always respected by agents. Just in Charlotte a couple of weeks ago, we saw someone's window being broken, and it still not clear to me and to the family that they had a judicial warrant. So they are aware, and, you know, we always tell folks that they have constitutional rights regardless of their status, and we also see agents not necessarily respecting those.
1: Adriana Malky with Samber NC. Adriana, thank you so much for joining us here today. We appreciate it.
20: I appreciate you having me. Thank you.
12: And our thanks to Jeff and to Ms. Malky for that. That's good information out there about what's going to be happening. We'll talk a little bit more about it coming up in the next break. But coming up next on WPTF's Evening News, the latest economic headlines. But first, we're coming up on 5:18, really a little bit before that. But we need to know what's happening out there on the roads, especially if you're on your way home or on your way out and about. Here to tell you all about it from the Johnson Hyundai Traffic Center is Kyle Nashheim. Kyle, I know I'm coming to you a little bit early, but I know you've got all the information because looks like there's some stuff going on in Eastern Wake County as well as of 64 in that area.
2: Absolutely. We are seeing this incident. It has been moved over to the shoulder on 64 eastbound. All lanes and the exit ramp onto Lizard Lake Road are open. It's right now more of an onlooker distraction, but you're still seeing delays of about 5 minutes starting just before the Business 64 exit over on Wendell Boulevard. Over on 440, you got some slowdowns of about 4 to 5 minutes around the Glenwood Avenue exit heading towards 64 Road, 540 eastbound, a 10-minute ride that's starting all the way back at the Glenwood Avenue exit. Taking a trip around 40 eastbound, some slowdowns around the airport exits, adding 5 minutes to your ride, barely getting above 35 miles an hour until you reach North Harrison Avenue. Then you slow down a little bit around the Cary exits heading towards Gorman Street. That's going to be an extra 3 to 4 minutes. A little further back over in Durham, got an accident. This is on the shoulder at the Davis Drive exit right now, causing more of an onlooker distraction, but that distraction is of about 2 to 3 minutes, starting at 885. We are seeing some delays on 885. It is that time of the afternoon, barely getting above 25 miles an hour in both directions. Whether you're heading towards downtown Durham or you're heading towards I-40, adding at least 5 to 6 minutes to your commute. Over in Cary, US 1 South, heading towards Apex, an extra 5 minutes starting Cary Parkway. Some slowdowns on northbound US 1, heading towards I-40, and about 5 minutes to your ride, starting just after Cary Parkway. That's the latest. Vernon Johnson Hyundai Traffic Center.
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12: In statewide news, a former federal prison in eastern North Carolina could soon be repurposed as the state's first dedicated federal immigration detention center. The former Rivers Correctional Institution in Winton, north of Ahoskie, could reopen as an ICE center as early as this fall. Immigration attorney Jamila Espinosa spoke at a rally in Charlotte this weekend, and she said the rural location of the former prison would make it more difficult for detainees to maintain contact with their families and legal counsel.
4: A mother that lives here cannot see her children. It means a detainee cannot reach their attorney. It means when someone dies, we find out weeks later through a press release.
12: Now, the future of the Winton facility remains uncertain. While DHS says it has no new detention center to announce, the department has reiterated that ICE is working to expand detention capacity across the country. Well, the U.S. Army Corps of Engineers is training to conduct preliminary damage assessments in the event of a major storm, working to speed up the process of getting resources to affected communities. The preliminary damage assessment is the first step in documenting the impact of a disaster. U.S. Army Corps of Engineers Chief of Emergency Management Angela Zephyr tells WITN.
5: Make a friend before we need a friend. And that way, after a storm, we already have that personal contact with them.
12: Well, it is a joint effort between the state, FEMA, and a local applicant. Any information gathered helps the government determine whether federal assistance should be requested and forms on the basis for a disaster declaration. And you've likely heard the term pack your patience, something many do if a trip to the DMV is looming. But the North Carolina Department of Motor Vehicles is hoping you can pack a little less and wait times now improving. Marty Homan, the NCDMV communications manager, tells Spectrum News One.
6: They're down to 20, 25 minutes now. In the fall, we were estimating them at about an hour and 45 minutes, so just under 2 hours. But there are estimates in the spring of last year, anywhere from 2.5 to 3, more than 3 hours.
12: Officials also said drivers don't have to wait in line before the doors open anymore.
7: I'm Seth Sutel, and this is Markets in a Minute. Stocks are wavering on Wall Street, and oil prices are down 6% after the U.S. and Iran paused their attacks while work resumed on restarting peace talks. The S&P 500 was drifting between gains and losses in the first hour of trading Monday. The index is coming off two weekly losses in a row. The Dow was up 256 points, that's about 0.5%. The NASDAQ composite was down 0.1%. After shooting as high as $102 a barrel last week, Brent crude was trading at about $86 a barrel. That came as a relief to companies with big bills for fuel. American Airlines and Delta Airlines each rose more than 1%. Treasury yields moved lower in the bond market. The yield on the 10-year Treasury fell to 4.66%. Seth Sutel, New York.
12: WPTF News Time, 5:24. Now more from the world of business and the economy. Communist China is striving to become a major global player in the burgeoning field of artificial intelligence.
8: Shares of Chinese memory chip maker CXMT have soared as the company started trading in Shanghai, in mainland China's biggest IPO in recent years. CXMT raised at least $8.6 billion. The company makes chips used in areas including AI servers and consumer electronics like smartphones. Although it still trails giants like SK Hynix and Micron, CXMT is playing a crucial role in China's AI push. Rich Thomason reporting.
12: Well, President Donald Trump says his economic policies have revived the auto industry and American manufacturing. His comments in the Detroit suburb of Milford today came as many businesses there contend that sweeping tariffs he's imposed against Canada and the rest of the world have hurt the state. The Republican president watched General Motors vehicles compete in drag races and looked at other vehicles at the GM facility before he delivered a speech. His tariffs have affected many businesses in Michigan, where the economy relies heavily on trade with Canada. And let's talk car safety with Car Chronicles.
9: What's next for safety? This is Jeff Gilbert with the Car Chronicles. Active safety systems already keep you in your lane and automatically brake, but GM Safety Vice President Regina Cardo says they're also improving the systems as sensors get better.
26: Which can, detect smaller targets in different weather conditions, higher speeds. Those are all things that are coming with sensing technology.
9: Computers are also getting smarter.
26: Automation is another way to to ensure that these technologies are kind of intuitive to the driver and used when they need it the most.
10: Is AI going to make a difference in terms of making these systems work better?
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11: AI is already used to improve speech recognition and will make it more conversational. It's also used to help detect behaviors like drowsy driving and inattentiveness. With the Car Chronicles, I'm Jeff Gilbert.
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12: WPTF News Time 528. Let's take another look at the roads. We've got Kyle Nashheim in the Johnson Hyundai Traffic Center. Kyle?
2: Still looking at this incident over in Eastern Wake County on the shoulder at the Lizard Lake Road exit, causing a 10-minute delay starting all the way back at Wendell Boulevard. 440 eastbound slowdown started at Wade Avenue. A 6-minute delay heading towards Six Forks Road. 540 eastbound slowdowns of at least 5 to 6 minutes starting at Glenwood Avenue. 40 eastbound, we've got some slowdowns over in Durham, starting at 885. Accident on the shoulder just past the Davis Drive exit is adding more of an onlooker distraction to the 5-minute delay. 40 east around the airport exits add 7 minutes to your ride as you're approaching North Harrison Avenue. That's the latest from the Johnson Hyundai Traffic Center.
12: Thanks a lot, Kyle. The WPTF forecast: are overnight low 71 with partly cloudy skies. The high tomorrow 93 with heat index values up to 103 and a chance of showers and storms into the evening. The low 71. Right now we're at 88 degrees with partly cloudy skies, but it feels like about 94. And now it's time for news of North Carolina and the world from NCN News. 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
17: NCN News, I'm Melissa Dale. AP Washington correspondent Sagar Magani reports ex-FBI Chief James Comey is asking a judge to drop a federal case against him over a social media picture of seashells on a beach.
27: Former FBI Director James Comey is urging a federal judge to dismiss charges against him over a picture he posted on social media of seashells arranged on a beach. The photo showed shells arranged to read 8647.
28: 86, you know what 86, it's a mob term for kill 'em.
27: And the Trump administration charged Comey with threatening to take the 47th president's life. Comey says the photo was not a call to violence, but rather protected political speech. It's the second federal case against the ex-FBI chief in months, part of a Trump Justice Department retribution campaign against people the president does not like. Sagar Magani, Washington.
17: Seattle mayor says a 15-year-old has been arrested after a shootout that killed three people and left at least four others injured at a food festival near Seattle's Space Needle. The teen was being held in juvenile detention for an investigation of firearms violations and first-degree assault. A Cary woman's family and friends are making an urgent plea for help as the search continues for Elizabeth Liz Waddell, who disappeared while on a trip to Grenada. Waddell went missing on Wednesday. Friends say they are staying strong and hoping for the best as search efforts continue. Amanda Romano Harmon, a family friend of Waddell's, tells the BTVD where she was last seen.
1: It seems that she went down to the pier and left her towel on the pier and went for a swim.
17: A man accused of a deadly shooting near Hickory appeared before a judge in Burke County on Monday morning. Kenneth Potter was charged with murder after deputies say a man was shot in the chest along River Rock Road. A caller at the home told 911 there had been a fight before the deadly shooting. 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As Lindsay Clancy's murder trial gets underway for the strangling deaths of her three children, Clancy's former husband, Patrick Clancy, testified that a prescribed drug she was taking was the beginning of her downfall.
18: How she was physically after starting the Seroquel.
19: Awful.
18: How so?
19: That was really where her big spiral started. She started to lose a lot of weight, and she became very depressed, and she was having a really hard time.
17: Less than 2 weeks after being hired, a probationary firefighter in Johnston County was arrested on child sex crime charges, officials said Monday. According to court records, 36-year-old Joshua Hunter Womack of Smithfield was taken into custody by the Johnston County Sheriff's Office Friday, July 24th, on three counts of indecent liberties with a child and two counts of first-degree sexual exploitation of a minor. Former Auburn star Jackson Koivin, who moved to Chapel Hill as a teenager, won the 3M Open by three shots Sunday and just his third PGA Tour start as a pro. The 21-year-old closed with a bogey-free 5-under 66 to finish at a tournament record 25-under, holding off world number one Scottie Scheffler. Koivin spoke with CBS Sports after the victory, saying the crowd kept reminding him Scheffler was charging.
20: Definitely had some nerves coming down on 18, but, you know, all throughout the crowd, I kept hearing Scotty's coming, and I just tried to tone that out and keep playing the golf I knew I could.
17: Christopher Nolan's The Odyssey is drawing moviegoers to Prague for its rare 70mm IMAX experience. This film is the first feature made entirely with IMAX cameras. Prague is one of only three cities on the European continent with such a screen. The Czech branch of Cinema City offers multiple daily screenings to meet demand, with most sold out. Alyssa Vale, NCN News.
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0: Sports. I'm Jeff Hamlin. Charlotte FC is about to lose one of its top scorers. Kerwin Vargas will reportedly transfer to a club team in Brazil. Vargas had registered 3 goals and 4 assists this season for Charlotte, including a goal in last week's tie against Atlanta United. He has played 109 games for Charlotte FC since joining the team in 2022. UNC football general manager Mike Lombardi has been placed on administrative leave. ESPN reports the move stems from a human resources complaint filed by a former UNC front office employee. The announcement today came from university officials and not the athletic department. In addition, Pablo Torre reports that UNC is being investigated by the College Sports Commission, the entity that handles compliance and enforcement of NCAA rules. East Carolina gearing up for its season opener against Alabama. The Pirates are 14-5 under third-year head coach Blake Harrell, but the Pirates return only one starter on offense. Nonetheless, Harrell says he is excited about his offensive line.
3: Bryce Weaver is played for some last year, started a couple games, but was in and out of the lineups, had some injuries there. Carson Jones would have been our starter last year, had an injury the previous spring, so excited to have those two guys back.
0: James Taussig of the Winston-Salem Dash is the South Atlantic League Player of the Week. Taussig hit .434 with 2 home runs and 4 RBIs in a 6-game series against the Greensboro Grasshoppers last week. Aiden Deakins of the Hickory Crawdads is the Carolina League Pitcher of the Week. Deakins struck out 9 over 6 shutout innings and allowed just 1 hit in a win over the Myrtle Beach Pelicans last week. The Washington Commanders have fired tight ends coach Ben Steele. Last month, Steele was arrested for DWI in Virginia. 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
12: Thanks a lot, Jeff. WPTF News time. We're at 5:38. That means it's time for traffic on the 8s, and we've got Kyle Nashheim in the Johnson & Dick Traffic Center just waiting to tell you all about your ride home. Kyle, what's going on out there?
2: That ride home is going to include a few brake lights in front of you, especially if you're heading towards Zeblin on 64 eastbound. Delays of at least 10 minutes starting at Business 64 exit Wendell Boulevard all the way towards North Arendo Avenue. Still got an accident on the shoulder of the Lizard Lake Road off-ramp, but cause more of an onlooker distraction. 440 eastbound, got at least a 5 to 7 minute delay starting at Wade Avenue. 540 eastbound, slowdowns of at least 7 to 8 minutes. That's starting at the Glenwood Avenue exit. Got some slowdowns on 40 eastbound. First off, over in Durham around the Davis Drive exit, got an accident on the shoulder. Right now, causing more of an onlooker distraction, but adding about 3 to 4 minutes to your ride as you're approaching Miami Boulevard. And then around the airport exits, add about 7 minutes to your commute. Stop and go conditions from Airport Boulevard all the way towards North Harrison Avenue. 8:85, it's that time of the afternoon. Barely getting above 20 miles an hour in both directions. Add in 5 to 7 minutes to your commute, or whether you're heading towards Durham or heading towards I-40. 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
0: Partly cloudy tonight with a low of 71. A chance of rain on Tuesday with partly sunny skies and a high of 93. Heat index values as high as 103. Showers likely on Tuesday night with cloudy skies and a low of 71.
21: 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Now, here's what's trending.
12: Well, it was a sunny day today, but the entire area is under a level two from the risk level two from the Storm Prediction Center for severe weather tomorrow. Now, the primary threat is a small squall line of damaging winds between 2 p.m. and 9 p.m. tomorrow afternoon and evening. But the threat also exists for a large hail and an isolated tornado or two, especially across the northeast portion of the area. And once the line passes in your community, CBS 17 reports that any severe threat will come to an end, but it will take until the evening hours of Tuesday for the line to pass through the southern sand hills. And the University of North Carolina at Chapel Hill has placed Michael Lombardi, general manager for the UNC football program, on paid administrative leave, effective immediately. WRAL-TV anchor Chris Lovingood says,
7: leadership, staff, and student athletes are prohibited from addressing this topic further and has no reflection on the merits.
12: On Thursday, UNC will open its second fall practice under Belichick. Coach Belichick is expected to be available to the media after practice. And a 19-year-old Chapel Hill man is facing an attempted first-degree murder charge after police say he attacked several people Friday at Raleigh Union Station. Arrest warrants accused Terrence James Pierman of trying to kill one man, assaulting two train conductors, resisting arrest, and kicking two Raleigh police officers. He also faces drug possession and other charges. Now, Kiernan is being held without bond on the attempted murder charge and is due in court Monday. Well, the search continues for a Cary woman who has vanished during a trip to Grenada. Authorities in Grenada are asking for help in locating Elizabeth Waddell, who has been missing since Wednesday, according to her family. Now, Waddell was last seen going down to the water near Grand Anne's Beach for a swim. Amanda Romero Harmon, a family friend of Waddell, tells ABC 11 she's hoping for the best as the search continues.
8: She's an amazing person. And we want to bring her home.
12: Waddell's husband, Kalen, serves as the town of Cary's Parks, Recreation, and Cultural Resources Operations Manager. WPTF News Time, 5:43.
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12: Well, taking a look at national news, President Trump is pushing the Senate to scrap its August recess until it passes a strict voter ID bill. AP Washington correspondent Sagar Magani reports.
9: President Trump is demanding the Senate skip its August break until it passes a strict proof of citizenship voting bill.
10: They shouldn't leave town. I'm not going to stop them from doing it, but they should get the SAVE Act done.
9: It's the latest part of the president's months-long pressure campaign to pass the bill before the November midterms. He's recently been targeting the Senate's top Republican.
10: I have a good relationship with John Thune. He's just got to get his job done.
9: Thune's problem? The GOP doesn't have the votes to pass the bill or scrap the filibuster, another presidential demand. The Senate is set to begin its recess a week from Friday, a pivotal stretch for midterm campaigning as the GOP tries to hold a slim majority. Sagar Magani, Washington.
12: Well, the Trump administration urges the Supreme Court to allow Trump's order targeting mail-in voting before the midterms as lawsuits play out.
11: The Trump administration has asked the Supreme Court to allow, for now, an executive order targeting mail-in voting following an appeals court decision that blocked the order in nearly half the country. Trump's order, issued in March, directs the creation of a federal list of eligible voters for mail ballots. Democratic officials from 23 states and the District of Columbia sued, arguing that election rules are set by states and Congress, not the president. A Massachusetts judge blocked Trump's order for those states, and an appeals court upheld that ruling. The Justice Department is asking the Supreme Court to allow the proposed changes to move ahead while lawsuits play out. I'm Lisa Dwyer.
12: And authorities are giving more information after a fatal shooting at a Seattle food festival. AP's Jennifer King reports.
13: Seattle Mayor Katie Wilson says a teenager is being held after a shooting that killed three people at the Bite of Seattle Food Festival near the Space Needle.
14: Two died at the scene, and a third passed away at Harborview Medical Center. Official identification will come from the King County Medical Examiner's Office. The Seattle Police Department detained a 15-year-old juvenile in connection with the shooting.
13: Investigators believe there were two suspects. Teams searched a nearby IMAX theater where they initially believed that a second person had fled. Seattle Police Chief Sean Barnes.
1: There is a second shooter. We're trying to identify who that person is.
13: The gunfire erupted around 6 p.m. Sunday night, sending attendees and food vendors scrambling for safety. Adam Lombardo came back to pack up his Burmese food stand.
15: It's really sad because you think that three innocent people aren't getting up with their families.
13: I'm Jennifer King.
12: And shots were fired at the U.S. consulate in Toronto, Canada today. AP's Lisa Dwyer has more.
11: A shooter fired at the U.S. consulate in Toronto early morning, marking the second such incident this year. No reports of injury, but police found a single shell casing and damage to the building's facade. A high-speed chase followed, and the town's deputy police chief is vowing to bring those responsible to justice. The consulate was previously targeted in March, leading to arrests. Authorities are investigating possible links to gun-for-hire networks, which have also targeted synagogues and Jewish-owned bakeries in the city. I'm Lisa Dwyer.
12: And a fatality at the Berlin Pride Festival leaves locals and visitors wondering how the city will recover. AP correspondent Charles de Ledesma reports.
16: Hundreds of thousands had come to Berlin Pride to celebrate on Saturday, though it's unclear how many were still at the festival by late evening. According to police, a white van drove into the Tiergarten Park around 10 p.m. and hit several people before colliding with a tree. Police say a woman was killed. On Monday, mourners bring flowers at a memorial at the Brandenburg Gate. Berlin resident Jürgen Goska tells the AP, "I'm just sad. We live in a city that's become dangerous, where people are free to walk around, people who are allowed to challenge our liberal democracy, and they do this with violence." Also at the Brandenburg Gate, Michael van Giel, a Dutch citizen who had come for Berlin Pride, says, "I feel my heart. Above all, I feel a great sadness, not only for the victims, but also for their loved ones. That is, the people who were injured or lost their lives. One person died as a result of the Pride event. Every victim is one too many. The attack did not occur at the festival, but along its route at the closing party, the van drove into a crowd that was likely a mix of festival goers and other locals or visitors. I'm Charles de Ledesma."
12: WPTF News Time 5:48. The latest in news and entertainment coming up next. But first, let's take another look at the roads with Kyle Nasheim. He's in the Johnson Undick Traffic Center. Kyle, what you got for us now?
2: Still looking at some slowdowns all across the triangles. People are clocking out and heading home for the evening. Still some delays over in Eastern Wake County on 64 East. A 10-minute ride starting at Wendell Boulevard. 540 eastbound. If you're headed towards Creedmoor Road, expect a 5 to 6 minute delay starting at the Glenwood Avenue exit. 440 eastbound, we got some slowdowns starting at Wade Avenue, adding about 6 minutes to your ride as you're approaching the Six Forks Road exit. Over in Cary, US 1 south, delays of about 5 minutes starting to Cary Parkway, and 40 eastbound, got some slowdowns around the airport exits, adding about 5 to 6 minutes to your ride as you're approaching North Harrison Avenue. If you're exiting the airport area, heading towards Durham, we're looking at 40 westbound delays of about 5 minutes from Miami Boulevard all the way towards Highway 55, and still looking at delays over in on 885 in both directions. It's that time of the afternoon, barely getting above 25 miles an hour, adding about 5 minutes to your ride, whether you're heading towards downtown Durham or you're heading towards I-40. Take a trip down towards Cary, US 1 South, a 5 minute ride started at the Cary Parkway exit. That's the latest from the Johnson Hyundai Traffic Center.
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12: Well, you've likely heard the term pack your patients, something many do if a trip to the DMV is looming. But the North Carolina Department of Motor Vehicles is hoping you can pack a little less with wait times now improving. Marty Homan, the NCDMV Communications Manager, tells Spectrum News One.
17: In August of last year, gave us 64 additional employees. We hired them all within a month, got them trained and out to the field. That has definitely helped.
12: Officials also said drivers don't have to wait in line before the doors open anymore. Sometimes that could make the wait time longer in the morning, but they encourage the public to use the online wait time tool and consider going in the afternoon. And North Carolina agriculture officials are urging residents to help fight the invasive spotted lanternfly, which has spread across several Piedmont Triad counties and poses risks to crops, plants, and buildings. It is now found in more than 18 states, including North Carolina. Amy Michael, entomological programs manager with the NCDA, tells WXII.
22: Damaging to grapes and many nursery and landscape plants. So with the proximity to the Yadkin Valley and the Piedmont, we're very worried for our growing wine and grape industry.
12: The spotted lanternfly first appeared in the U.S. in Pennsylvania in 2014. And a popular children's gym designed for kids of all abilities is now open in Durham. On Saturday, families walked into We Rock the Spectrum Kids Gym in Durham for the first time. The new facility aims to be an inclusive community space where children of all abilities can learn, grow, and feel accepted.

0: condition. She had experienced arthritis and underwent joint replacement surgeries, but her mobility continued to decline. After an evaluation at the Mayo Clinic, she received the Parkinson's diagnosis. Simon also revealed she was treated for a basal cell carcinoma on her face. Despite health challenges, music has been a solace. She will release Comes in Waves, her first album of original songs since 2008 in August.
1: Going in depth.
0: And a judge has ruled there's enough evidence to send singer David to trial for the killing of 14-year-old Celeste Rivas Hernandez. The Los Angeles judge today decided the evidence presented during a preliminary hearing provided probable cause for charges of murder, continuous sexual abuse of a child, and unlawful mutilation of human remains. David, whose real name is David Burke, has pleaded not guilty. The prosecutors allege Burke met Rivas Hernandez when she was 11 and began abusing her at 13. They claimed he killed her when she threatened to report him. Burke's music career was rising before these allegations emerged. And social media influencers Andrew and Tristan Tate's lawyers and prosecutors aim to schedule a UK extradition fight. AP correspondent Charles de Ledesma reports.
2: Attorneys for social media influencers Andrew and Tristan Tate will meet with federal prosecutors in Miami to work out a schedule for the potentially months-long process of fighting extradition to the UK, where the brothers are accused of rape and sex trafficking. A date for a bond hearing and other legal details will likely be set Monday. The Tates are being held in federal detention across the street from the courthouse. They aren't required to attend Monday's conference, and their attorneys say they're not planning to be there. The brothers have consistently denied allegations of abuse and human trafficking.
3: After years of war, no one could stand between my men.
0: The Odyssey continues to captivate audiences in its second weekend, raking in $87 million in North American theaters. This marks a modest 30% drop from its opening weekend, making it filmmaker Christopher Nolan's best second weekend ever. Now, globally, the film has earned an estimated $639.6 million. IMAX screens alone contributed $48 million to the global earnings this weekend. Now, the film faces no significant competition yet, but Spider-Man Brand New Day is set to release soon. Meanwhile, Disney's Moana and Toy Story 5 secured second and third place, with Toy Story 5 surpassing $1 billion globally. And another GalaxyCon is in the comic books, or should I say the graphic novel? Oh, well. It was a busy weekend at the Raleigh Convention Center, with thousands of people daily making their way into Raleigh for the four-day event. From Thursday through Sunday, visitors to GalaxyCon got to enjoy a wide variety of memorable experiences, including meet and greets, autograph sessions, and panels with famous celebrities, as well as vendors from all over the country offering their products. Now, the spectacle, though, is seeing all of the attendees in full costume dressing up as their favorite superheroes or their favorite anime character. Celebrities from David Arquette to William Shatner were on hand for this year's event in Raleigh, which draws over 50,000 people to the Greater Raleigh Convention and Visitors Bureau. Among the features for this year's event is the 30th anniversary of the film Scream. Nikki Edmondson tells WREL she drives from Newport News, Virginia every year for the event.
4: When we come to events like this, we really feel like we have a place to belong and kind of be around other people like us and see that, like, the things that we love are, it's totally okay.
0: Now, Visit Raleigh said the GalaxyCon has generated a little more than $9.7 million on an annual basis, and it looks like this year could be one of their best yet. Now, tickets are on sale now for the 2027 GalaxyCon, which takes place July 29th through August 1st at the Raleigh Convention Center. And the world's biggest black theater festival is back in Winston-Salem this summer. Known for years as the National Black Theater Festival, the rebranded International Black Theater Festival started today. President of the Black Repertory Theater, Dr. Eric Sadler, says there's a great deal of excitement.
5: For the next several days, Winston-Salem becomes the international crossroads of black theater, where artists, audiences, scholars, and storytellers from around the world gather to celebrate creativity, culture, and community.
0: Now, held every 2 years in the summer months, the six-day event includes more than 100 performances on multiple stages. Theater workshops, films, seminars, poetry slams, and a celebrity gala are taking place. And it seems that It seems that just coming in just now, Los Angeles District Attorney, well, they just changed that. Savannah Guthrie says her family is living a nightmare nearly 6 months after her mother's disappearance. In a video released today, she pleads with her mother's kidnappers to reveal her location. 84-year-old Nancy Guthrie vanished from her home near Tucson, Arizona on February 1st.

0: Authorities believe she was taken against her will. Now, blood was found near her doorstep, and surveillance footage showed a masked man on her porch. The FBI is evaluating ransom notes, some of which have been dismissed as extortion attempts. Savannah Guthrie has offered a $1 million reward for information leading to her mother's recovery. WPTF News Time, we're at 5:58, time for another look at traffic. We've got Kyle Nash. I'm in the Johnson Hyundai Traffic Center with the latest. Kyle, what's going on out there?
1: Looking at some slowdowns on the Beltline 440 eastbound. We got some delays of at least 8 minutes. We'll have a reported incident just past the Glenwood Avenue exit as you're approaching Six Forks Road. Right now, causing more of an onlooking distraction. Make sure you give them first responders enough room to operate. 540, we're looking at no delays from Glenwood Avenue as you're approaching Falls of Neuse Road. Heading over towards Easter Way County, 64 east, a 10-minute delay starting at Wendell Boulevard all the way towards North Arundel Avenue in Zeberlin. 40 eastbound in Johnston County, looking at no delays headed towards Benson and I-95. Got a little bit of slowdown over on US 1 South, heading towards Apex. A 5-minute delay, that's starting at the Cary Parkway exit. Over on 40 westbound, heading towards the Durham exits. This is starting at Miami Boulevard, a 2 to 3 minute delay. Once you pass Highway 55, you're back up to the posted speed limit. Speaking of 885, we're looking at delays in both directions, barely getting above 30 miles an hour, and in about 5 minutes to your commute, whether you're heading towards downtown Durham or heading towards I-40. 40 west and 85 south, if you're heading towards Orange County and Hillsboro, you're getting your destination on time. That's the latest from the Johnson Hyundai Traffic Center.
0: Thanks a lot, Kyle. WPTF forecast, overnight low 71 with partly cloudy skies. We've got chance of showers and storms tomorrow with a heat index up to 103. Right now, we're at 88. The news is next. 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
3: News this hour from Town Hall. I'm Keith Peters in Washington. A new report may explain why leftist relatives are cutting ties with conservatives, even with their parents. Correspondent Ron Taylor reports.
4: A Wall Street Journal investigation says self-care advice is replacing reconciliation efforts, and critics argue the trend is spreading faster than the evidence, especially online. Here's what's at stake. About 25% of Americans say they're estranged from a close relative, and surveys suggest a third of estranged parents blame their adult child's therapist. While cutting contact may bring short-term relief, research links it to higher rates of chronic depression, an outcome experts call tragic, not typical. Ron Taylor reporting.
3: Ukrainian President Volodymyr Zelensky and new UK Prime Minister Andy Burnham met Monday at a British naval base and discussed joint drone projects and Ukraine's urgent need for ballistic missile interceptors to counter Russian attacks. Zelensky says Ukraine-UK relations remain strong in the face of global challenges.
5: Our relationship with the UK is stronger than ever, and I thank Andy for his commitment to this partnership and for giving so much attention to defense and to our security.
3: Zelensky's visit was the first by a foreign leader since Burnham took office a week ago, and the prime minister said it signaled the UK's unwavering support for Kyiv to defend itself against Russia's four-year-old full-scale invasion. A tornado has swept through Wisconsin, damaging homes, downing trees, and knocking out power to thousands of people. The National Weather Service confirmed a tornado in Winnebago County about 90 miles northwest of Milwaukee. On Wall Street, the Dow by 262 points, the NASDAQ dropped 43, the S&P up by 1. More at Town Hall.
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4: President Trump paid a visit to Michigan to promote his administration's manufacturing and economic agenda at the General Motors Milford Proving Ground.
8: It's amazing what tariffs will do for General Motors and what the election has done. They're doing great. General Motors is doing fantastically, the best year they've ever had. And I won't get into it, but there's a reason. We've been very good to General Motors.
4: His trip comes amid a highly anticipated primary election and intensifying trade tensions with Canada. Shares of the Chinese memory chipmaker CXMT have soared as the company began trading in Shanghai in what was mainland China's biggest IPO in recent years. CXMT raised at least $8.6 billion with the IPO. A mixed bag on Wall Street. The Dow closed up 262 points. The closing bell for the Wall Street Business Report. I'm Bob Agnew.
3: News and analysis at townhall.com. Firefighters in France prepare for the next phase in a battle against wildfires west of Bordeaux.
9: It's black. It's charred. You can see the earth. All the fuel and the earth has been burned off. Fires have been burning here for several days, and firefighters have been working to stop the blaze from advancing by setting pre-fires and building fire lines to help block the advance of this wildfire. And right now behind me, firefighters will soon start spraying water to keep the cinders from continuing to burn and reigniting any fuel that's actually left behind.
3: Correspondent Mark Carlson reporting. Gunmen have attacked a community in northwestern Nigeria, killing at least 30 people and injuring several others. Residents reported the attack occurred late Sunday night in Naradon Village, Kaduna State. More on these stories at townhall.com.
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0: 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We're at 6:05 on this Monday evening. At 88 degrees with partly cloudy skies, our overnight low 71. I'm here in the WPTF News studio, as always, with Charles Hadley in operations and traffic reporter Kyle Nasheim.
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0: Well, you can enjoy the sunny weather now because tomorrow the entire area is under a slight risk from the Storm Prediction Center for severe weather tomorrow. Now, we're talking about a level 2 risk, but the primary threat is what CBS 17 is calling a squall line of damaging winds between 2 p.m. and 9 p.m. tomorrow afternoon and evening. But the threat is also exists for large hail and an isolated tornado or two, especially across the northeast portion of the area. Once the line passes by your community, any severe threat will come to an end, but it will take until the evening hours Tuesday for the line to pass through the southern sandhills. And the University of North Carolina at Chapel Hill has placed Michael Lombardi, general manager for the UNC football program, on paid administrative leave, effective immediately. WRAL-TV anchor Chris Lovingood says...
10: Michael Lombardi is the GM for the Carolina football program. You may recall he made about $1.5 million last year, and he was one of Bill Belichick's first hires. But again, what it doesn't say here is why he's placed on administrative leave.
0: On Thursday, UNC will open its second fall practice under Coach Belichick. Now, Belichick is expected to be available to the media after practice. A 19-year-old Chapel Hill man is facing an attempted first-degree murder charge after police say he attacked several people Friday at Raleigh's Union Station. Arrest warrants accused Terrence James Kiernan of trying to kill one man, assaulting two train conductors, resisting arrest, and kicking two Raleigh police officers. He also faces drug possession and other charges. Kiernan is being held without bond on the attempted murder charge and was scheduled in court today. A woman has been arrested and charged in connection with a weekend stabbing. Today, the Wake County Sheriff's Office said the 51-year-old Linda Edwards was taken into custody Sunday and charged with assault inflicting serious bodily injury and misdemeanor crime of domestic violence. Sunday, deputies responded just after 5 p.m. to a home in the 220 block of Gale Ridge Lane near Wendell. They found a man suffering from a stab wound. He was taken to the hospital and is expected to recover. Now, the sheriff's office said the incident was believed to stem from domestic violence. The case remains under investigation. And former Auburn star Jackson Coivin, who moved to Chapel Hill as a teen, captured the 3M Open on Sunday in just his third PGA Tour event as a professional. The 21-year-old shot a bogey-free 66 to finish in at a tournament record 25 under par, three shots ahead of world number one Scottie Scheffler. Now, Coivin talked to CBS Sports after the victory, sharing a message written on his glove that helped shape his mindset all week.
11: All right, confidence and trust, and then dominate. Dominate's a word I came up with in college because I just want to go see how good I can play.
0: The win made Coivin the fourth PGA Tour rookie to earn a victory this season and moved him into position for the FedEx Cup playoffs. WPTF News Time, we're at 6:08, time for another look at the roads. We've got our own award winner, John Kyle Nash. I'm from the Johnson Hyundai Traffic Center. What's up, pro? The traffic pro. That's it.
1: I was going to say, hey, where's the award? But anyway, still looking at some slowdowns across the triangle. Still seeing delays on 64 East. If you're heading towards Zeblin right now, a 10-minute delay started at the Wendell Boulevard exit. 440 eastbound, got some slowdowns heading towards Six Forks Road. Got a reported accident just past Glenwood Avenue that's causing a 6 to 7 minute delay starting all the way back at the Lake Boone Trail exit. 540, you were going at the posted speed limit, getting to your destination on time. No slowdowns on 40 eastbound from Durham through the airport exits as you're heading towards Wade Avenue. 885, we're looking at some northbound delays of at least 2 to 3 minutes, starting at I-40 as you're approaching the Ellis Road exit. And looking at no delays over in Johnston County on 40 east, all the way down towards Benson in I-95. 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
17: Partly cloudy tonight with a low of 71. A chance of rain on Tuesday with partly sunny skies and a high of 93. Heat index values as high as 103. Showers likely on Tuesday night with cloudy skies and a low of 71.
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0: Well, much-needed rain across the central North Carolina brought needed relief for some farmers across Wake County. While the rainfall provided relief, agricultural experts say drought-related challenges remain. Matt Poor, NC State Extension Livestock Commodity Coordinator, joined Jeff Hamlin to discuss the latest on the drought.
19: It's been a real test this spring. Have you talked to farmers who said this is as bad a drought as they can ever recall?
20: Yes, sir. This drought is clearly the worst that we've had in most people's lifetimes. Really, a lot of my older farmers say this is the worst they had ever seen it in the early part of the year. Now things have resolved just a little bit now, and it may not go down as the worst in my lifetime. 2007 was awfully bad, but certainly there's still a lot of problems that linger.
19: So what are you advising farmers to do in terms of managing their land as they recover from this drought?
20: Well, at this point, it really depends on what the crops or what the what the enterprise is. Many of our row crops like soybeans and tobacco are pretty resilient and can come through dry weather and do quite well. Others like corn are not as resilient and have already suffered a lot of damage. I work mostly with pasture-based livestock, so these people, these farmers have cattle, horses, sheep, goats out on pasture. And so their product is really the grass that they grow, and their big problem is that we've not grown very much grass at all this year, and they depend on that every day. So many of them cut hay, and they did not have enough growth to make any hay this year, and so the feed supply is very short. We're going to have a tough time this winter with our hay supply. So right now we're really working with a lot of farmers to help them understand how much hay that they will need to have to get through next winter, and then to help them buy it now while it's available. And with some rain around the area, especially in the eastern part of the state, there is some hay being produced, and so it'll be a matter of finding it and getting it transported to their farm.
19: Was the lack of hay production simply because the drought started really about late last summer?
20: Yes, that's right. This drought goes back really to started in August and September of last year. And so we were very dry during the spring. And typically we have a lot of growth of pasture and forage grasses and that sort of thing in April and May. And then typically late May and through June, there's a lot of hay is made from the excess that's grown out on the land that the animals didn't need to eat. And so that's a fundamental part of the system that's important for the feeding the next winter. And so not only were we not growing grass to feed the animals, people were feeding what leftover hay they may have had to the animals during the spring, and then they didn't have any hay to cut. So there is still a very critical feed shortage despite the rain, and it's really a blessing that a lot of people got the rain that they did, and pastures will start to recover, but it'll take some time for them to fully recover back to to where we would say normal health. It'll take several years, actually.
19: Several years. What other challenges does the lack of hay production pose for livestock producers?
20: Well, of course, some farmers have that as an enterprise, so they do, they make hay and then they sell it to farmers that don't make hay, because you have to be of a certain size to really make it economically feasible. So some of them have just lost their cash crop, but mostly it's a feed supply thing. The other the problem is that there is hay that can be transported from places like Pennsylvania. Had a pretty good year this year, but with fuel prices and the shipping cost, that's pretty extreme. So there are several USDA programs that can help farmers with transportation costs and that sort of thing. And so we are really working very diligently with farmers to get them aware of the programs that are there to help them and to get them, get them through this coming challenging winter.
19: Now, one thing that NC State Extension has done as a response, they've done several things, but one of them is an app that was originally launched to support Hurricane Helene recovery. What is NC Hay Finder?
20: So NC Hay Finder is a tool that we've had a similar tool in the past. But with the upgrades in computer technology and that sort of thing, we were really due for a brand new app. So this NC Hay Finder app is basically a trading site where people can list that they have hay for sale, or they can list that they need hay. And the way that we're working with that, we have extension agents North Carolina Cooperative Extension. We have extension agents in every county, and they work with the farmers so that if they have hay, they help them to advertise it there, and then if they need hay, they can help them to get their hay needed ads up there, and so it's just kind of a trading site, but it does give a lot of good opportunities to help the buyers connect with people that have hay for sale.
19: Yeah, regarding your own personal farm, I mean, how are things looking right there?
20: Well, we are better. We had a little bit of rain in June, and then this last couple of weeks, when most people got a lot of rain, we did not. We're still less than an inch of rain over the last week at our place, and so that's it's helping. But we're not, you know, it's not over for everyone. So we have to keep in mind some people didn't get the, you know, 6-7 inches of rain that a lot of people saw. And so, there were a few places around that still did not get much. So, you know, the grass is the problem, you know, grass for right now is a problem at our farm. We've managed in a way to try to preserve our soil health and really keep the ground productive, and so we've grown some grass in the last few weeks, even without much rain. And so we're glad to have what we have been blessed with, but we can use a little bit more.
19: Absolutely. Matt Poore from NC State. Matt, thank you for joining us here today. We really appreciate and hope the very best for you and the farmers that you help out with here, and hopefully what we saw last week in terms of rain will carry on through for August. Thanks so much for joining us today.
20: Thank you, Jeff.
0: And our thanks to Jeff and to Matt Poore for that. WPTF News Time, we're at 6:18. Time for another look at traffic on the 8th. We've got Kyle Nash. I'm in the Johnson Hyundai Traffic Center. Kyle, where are the hot spots?
1: Right now, looking at mostly calm conditions around the triangle. Starting to see some easing of the delays. A little bit of slowdown over on 64 eastbound, starting at Lizard Lake Road as you're heading towards North Arundel Avenue, added about 5 minutes to your commute. 540 and 440 going at the posted speed limit. I've got some slowdowns over on inbound Rock Quarry Road as you are approaching New Hope Road, adding about 7 minutes to your commute, starting at the Barwell Road intersection. Over into Bull City, no delays on 885 or on 40 West or 85 South if you're heading towards Orange County. Got a little bit of slowdown over on US 1 South. This is just past New Hill Holloman Road as you're approaching the old US 1 intersection. Right now, a 2 to 3 minute delay, but once you get to old US 1, you're back up to the posted speed limit. That's the latest from the Johnson Hyundai Traffic Center.
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0: Taking a look at statewide news, a former federal prison in eastern North Carolina could soon be repurposed as the state's first dedicated federal immigration detention center. The former Rivers Correctional Institution in Winton, north of Ahoskie, could reopen as an ICE center and as early as this fall. Immigration attorney Jamila Espinosa spoke at a rally in Charlotte this weekend, and she said the rural location of the former prison would make it more difficult for detainees to maintain contact with their families and legal counsel.
24: Means a mother that lives here cannot see her children. It means a detainee cannot reach their attorney. It means when someone dies, we find out weeks later through a press release.
0: The future of the Winton facility remains uncertain. Now, while DHS says it has no new detention center to announce, the department has reiterated that ICE is working to expand detention capacity across the country. The U.S. Army Corps of Engineers is training to conduct preliminary damage assessments in the event of a major storm, working to speed up the process of getting resources to affected communities. The preliminary damage assessment is the first step in documenting the impact of a disaster. U.S. Army Corps of Engineers Chief of Emergency Management Management, Angela Zafir, tells WITN.
4: So the team is learning how to do assessments post-landfall of a storm of what they need to look for if the coast is impacted by a tropical event.
0: It is a joint effort between the state, FEMA, and a local applicant, and the information gathered helps the government determine whether federal assistance should be requested and forms done on the basis for a disaster declaration. And you've likely heard the term, pack your patience, something many do if a trip to DMV is in the plans. But the North Carolina Department of Motor Vehicles is hoping you can pack a little less with wait times now improving. Marty Homan, the NCDMV communications manager, tells Spectrum News One.
6: It wasn't one thing that created the long wait times. It wasn't one thing that has magically brought them down. And so the first thing that happened was House Bill 125 that passed.
0: Officials also said drivers don't have to wait in line before their doors open anymore. Sometimes that could make the wait time longer in the morning. They encourage the public to use the online wait time tool and consider going in the afternoon.
7: I'm Seth Sutel, and this is Markets in a Minute. Stocks are wavering on Wall Street, and oil prices are down 6% after the U.S. and Iran paused their attacks while work resumed on restarting peace talks. The S&P 500 was drifting between gains and losses in the first hour of trading Monday. The index is coming off two weekly losses in a row. The Dow was up 256 points, that's about 0.5%. The NASDAQ composite was down 0.1%. After shooting as high as $102 a barrel last week, Brent crude was trading at about $86 a barrel. That came as a relief to companies with big bills for fuel. American Airlines and Delta Airlines each rose more than 1%. Treasury yields moved lower in the bond market. The yield on the 10-year Treasury fell to 4.66%. Seth Sutel, New York.
0: WPTF News Time, 6:24. Now time for more from the world of business and the economy. Cracker Barrel CEO is stepping down nearly a year after an attempted rebrand of the chain led to fierce consumer backlash. Now, Lebanon, Tennessee-based Cracker Barrel said today that CEO Julie Massino will step down next month but remain with the company until October 9th in an advisory capacity. David Dino will succeed Massino on August 10th as CEO. Now, Dino served as the CEO of Bloomin' Brands, which owns Outback Steakhouse and other chains from 2019 to 2024. The move comes a year after Cracker Barrel announced a simplified logo and other changes that angered longtime fans. And President Trump is touting his handling of the economy during a visit to suburban Detroit today, defending sweeping tariffs in a swing state as midterm election season heats up. Correspondent Bernie Bennett has details.
8: President Trump is visiting a General Motors facility in Milford. That's a testing and proving ground for its vehicles. Before his speech, he'll view a drag race demonstration ahead of an IndyCar race in Washington next month, which the president has promoted as part of America's 250th birthday celebrations. Early voting is underway for Michigan's August 4th primary, which features fierce nomination fights in both major political parties. Michigan is one of the 2024 battlegrounds candidate Trump flipped after it backed Democrat Joe Biden in 2020. Bernie Bennett reporting.
0: And let's talk car safety with Car Chronicles.
9: What's next for safety? 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
25: Which can, detect smaller targets in different weather conditions, higher speeds. 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
0: 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We've got Kyle Nasheim in the Johnson & Day Traffic Center. He's got the latest on your ride home and just what you can expect. Kyle, what's going on?
1: Now looking at mostly calm conditions around the triangle as you're clocking out and heading home for the evening. A little bit of slowdown on 64 eastbound. This is starting just before the Lizard Lake Road exit. A 5-minute delay as you're approaching North Arundel Avenue. Once you reach the 264 split, you are back up to the posted speed limit. Also got some slowdowns on inbound Rock Quarry Road approaching New Hope Road, looking at a 7-minute delay starting at Barwell Road. Once you pass New Hope Road intersection, you're back up to the posted speed limit as you're heading towards I-40. Over into Bull City, looking at no delays on 885 40 West or 85 South going at the posted speed limit. Got a little bit of slowdown over in Wake Forest. This is on Dr. Calvin Jones Highway westbound starting at South Main Street as you're approaching the Capitol Boulevard exit at about 5 minutes to your commute. Once you pass Capitol Boulevard, you are back up to the posted speed limit. No slowdowns in Cary on US 1 South. That's the latest from the Johnson Hyundai Traffic Center.
0: Thanks a lot, Kyle. Glad to hear not a lot's going on out there now. WPTF forecast, overnight low 71, partly cloudy skies, but tomorrow it's going to be about 93 with a heat index of 103 and a chance of showers and storms throughout the evening as well. Our low tomorrow night, 71. Right now, we're still at about 88 degrees with partly cloudy skies. And our news from around the state and around the world is next from NCN News. 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
11: NCN News, I'm Melissa Dale. AP Washington correspondent Sagar Magani reports ex-FBI Chief James Comey is asking a judge to drop a federal case against him over a social media picture of seashells on a beach.
12: Former FBI Director James Comey is urging a federal judge to dismiss charges against him over a picture he posted on social media of seashells arranged on a beach. The photo showed shells arranged to read 8647.
13: 86, you know what 86, it's a mob term for kill 'em.
12: And the Trump administration charged Comey with threatening to take the 47th president's life. Comey says the photo was not a call to violence, but rather protected political speech. It's the second federal case against the ex-FBI chief in months, part of a Trump Justice Department retribution campaign against people the president does not like. Sagar Magani, Washington.
11: Seattle mayor says a 15-year-old has been arrested after a shootout that killed three people and left at least four others injured at a food festival near Seattle's Space Needle. The teen was being held in juvenile detention for an investigation of firearms violations and first-degree assault. A Cary woman's family and friends are making an urgent plea for help as the search continues for Elizabeth Liz Waddell, who disappeared while on a trip to Grenada. Waddell went missing on Wednesday. Friends say they are staying strong and hoping for the best as search efforts continue. Amanda Romano Harmon, a family friend of Waddell's, tells the BTVD where she was last seen.
14: It seems that she went down to the pier and left her towel on the pier and went for a swim.
11: A man accused of a deadly shooting near Hickory appeared before a judge in Burke County on Monday morning. Kenneth Potter was charged with murder after deputies say a man was shot in the chest along River Rock Road. A caller at the home told 911 there had been a fight before the deadly shooting. You're listening to NCN News. As Lindsay Clancy's murder trial gets underway for the strangling deaths of her three children, Clancy's former husband, Patrick Clancy, testified that a prescribed drug she was taking was the beginning of her downfall.
5: How she was physically after starting the Seroquel.
15: Awful.
5: How so?
15: That was really where her big spiral started. She started to lose a lot of weight, and she became very depressed, and she was having a really hard time.
11: Less than 2 weeks after being hired, a probationary firefighter in Johnston County was arrested on child sex crime charges, officials said Monday. According to court records, 36-year-old Joshua Hunter Womack of Smithfield was taken into custody by the Johnston County Sheriff's Office Friday, July 24th, on three counts of indecent liberties with a child and two counts of first-degree sexual exploitation of a minor. Former Auburn star Jackson Koivin, who moved to Chapel Hill as a teenager, won the 3M Open by three shots Sunday in just his third PGA Tour start as a pro. The 21-year-old closed with a bogey-free 5-under-66 to finish at a tournament record 25-under, holding off world number one Scottie Scheffler. Koivin spoke with CBS Sports after the victory, saying the crowd kept reminding him Scheffler was charging.
16: Definitely had some nerves coming down on 18, but, you know, all throughout the crowd, I kept hearing Scotty's coming, and I just tried to tone that out and keep playing the golf I knew I could.
11: Christopher Nolan's The Odyssey is drawing moviegoers to Prague for its rare 70mm IMAX experience. This film is the first feature made entirely with IMAX cameras. Prague is one of only three cities on the European continent with such a screen. The Czech branch of Cinema City offers multiple daily screenings to meet demand, with most sold out. Alyssa Vale, NCN News.
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21: NCN Sports, I'm Jeff Hamlin. East Carolina is 14-5 under third-year head coach Blake Carroll as they prepare for the upcoming season, which includes a trip to Bryant-Denny Stadium to face the Alabama Crimson Tide to start the year. East Carolina averaged 449 yards per game last year, but they return only one starter. They also have a new offensive coordinator and former North Texas signal caller Jordan Davis, who won the American Conference last year with the Mean Green. Harrell says it's an honor to coach in Greenville.
28: I think the constant there is the people, and we have a lot of good people in Greenville and in Pirate Nation, and just proud to be a part of that.
4: UNC football general manager Mike Lombardi has been placed on administrative leave. ESPN reports the move stems from a human resources complaint filed by a former UNC front office employee. The announcement came from university officials today and not the athletic department. In addition, Pablo Torre reports UNC is being investigated by the College Sports Commission, the entity that handles compliance and enforcement of NCAA rules. The Charlotte Hornets have released its preseason slate for next year. Charlotte will play its first exhibition game against the Brooklyn Nets at the Spectrum Center on October 6th, then face Milwaukee and Charlotte on October 11th. The Hornets' final two preseason games on the road at Boston October 14th, Memphis on the 16th. Charlotte FC about to lose one of its top scorers. Kerwin Vargas will reportedly transfer to a club team in Brazil. Vargas has registered 3 goals and 4 assists this season. He has played for Charlotte since 2022. Reese Atwood of the Carolina Blaze has been named the Athletes Unlimited Softball League Rookie of the Year. In 23 games this season, Atwood hit .309 with 8 home runs and 25 RBIs. 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
0: Thanks a lot, Jeff. WPTF News Time. We're at 6:38. It's time for another look at your commute home this evening. From the John Sunday Traffic Center, here again is Kyle Nash. I'm Kyle.
1: Looking at mostly calm conditions around the triangle, but we do have one accident to talk about. This is on US 1 southbound in Apex, just past the New Hill Holloman Road exit, causing slowdowns of at least 10 minutes. But once you get to the old US 1 exit, you're back up to the posted speed limit. Otherwise, looking at mostly calm conditions, no delays on 540 or 440, no slowdowns heading towards Zeblin on 64 eastbound, or heading towards Raleigh from Orange County and Durham County on 40 east from Highway 86 all the way through the airport exits as you're approaching Wade Avenue. 885, we're seeing no slowdowns in either direction, and we're also seeing no delays if you're heading towards Butner or Creedmoor. This is on 85 north, coming off of 885. And also, right now, looking at about a 2 to 3 minute delay on westbound Dr. Calvin Jones Highway. This is just past South Main Street and Wake Forest. Once you reach the Capitol Boulevard exit, you're back up to the posted speed limit. 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
4: Partly cloudy tonight with a low of 71. A chance of rain on Tuesday with partly sunny skies and a high of 93. Heat index values as high as 103. Showers likely on Tuesday night with cloudy skies and a low of 71.
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0: Well, after 22 years as the sideline reporter for UNC radio football broadcast, Lee Pace is hanging up his microphone. Pace has written about Tar Heel football for 36 years during the early days of Mack Brown. Pace joined Jeff Hamlin the other day to discuss why he decided to end his run and memorable moments from a lifetime on the UNC sideline.
2: A little sad to read the news last night. Why the decision now?
3: Well, it's kind of been coming on for several years, Jeff, since 1990, when I started writing Extra Points, which was a weekly printed newsletter long before the internet had dawned. I 35-some-odd years, I have totally built my calendar for 4 months around the college football season and have loved it and had a lot of great memories and told a lot of good stories and met some great people and players. But I'm 69 and would just like to have a little bit more freedom in my schedule and not be so locked down to 12 Saturdays where I have to be at a college football game. So that's kind of led up to it, and thought about it a year ago, but then with Bill Belichick coming in, I thought, well, I need to experience this for a year, which I did, and it was a fascinating experience. Certainly not the one loss record anybody wanted, but it was. I'm glad I did, but now it's just a good time to move on for some family and personal and other professional interests.
2: And I know you have a lot to knock out. As you reflect now, there are lots of games that come to mind. Is the game against Florida State in 1997 at Kinnan Stadium the biggest of them?
3: Well, I figured you might ask that. The biggest games in my mind are the wins,
2: right,
3: which would negate Florida State and, of course, the TCU game this past year. And both of those, a lot of similarities, a lot of just humongous build up to the game, and then just a flaccid performance by the Tar Heels. Taken to the woodshed by both Florida State and TCU. But the Geo game in 2012, the T.A. McClendon fumble in 2004, some big wins over Duke from Mike Floyd running for 260 yards in the late 70s, the Chas Rat interception at Duke, against Duke several years ago, beating Florida State just the week after 9/11 back in 2001. That was a big game. So there's just so many wonderful games and memories muddling together over the years. It's hard to pick one, but there's just a whole bunch of them.
2: Yeah, that Florida State win really came out of nowhere. That was John Bunning's first win as UNC's coach, and he had played a really tough start to that schedule. He played Oklahoma, a Maryland team that came out of nowhere to win the ACC that year in 2001, and then they followed that up with Texas, yep, and then to turn around and beat Florida State for the first time since Florida State joined the league. That was especially sweet.
3: That's got to be one of the most amazing wins. It just came out of absolutely nowhere. 0-3 going into that game, even though you had a week off to prepare for it. And it wasn't a close game. I mean, Carolina absolutely ran the Seminoles out of the building, 41-9, and they were in control from late in the second quarter on and just poured it on in the second half.
2: You mentioned the T.A. McClendon game in 2002. That's, I don't know if a game has ever carried on as much of a legacy as that one, considering it was not televised locally on any, or at least on any cable network. You had to have a very good outlet in order to watch that game.
3: A lot of good pictures came out of that game that showed T.A. extending the ball over the goal line and having it knocked from his hand. I had a great look at it. I was standing on the end line, just 10, 11 yards away from it. And it would be interesting today with replay how much they would have parsed that play because it was a close call. I think the correct call was made, but boy, they would have taken that to the video booth and looked over that with a fine-tooth comb.
2: Going back to Mack Brown's first stint as head coach, I brought up 1997 because I didn't mean to bring up a loss there, but that Florida State-Carolina game, as you know, is probably the biggest game that ever, college football game that ever took place in the state. The winner of that game, chances are, was going to play for the national championship. But that whole year in 1997, it was Mack Brown's last season in his first stint. And was that the best individual team that you've seen?
3: Jeff, I always grouped 96 and 97 together because I think they were essentially the same team. Those teams were just led by the absolute epitome of great defense. Tar Heels gave up, I think it was an average of 213 yards a game over those 2 years. They gave up 11.5 points a game. So, yes, and the offense was really good. They brought in Greg Davis as the coordinator, and he went to the West Coast offense with the four wides. Tar Heels just weren't quite good enough to run the ball against Florida State. And both years, lost in Tallahassee in 96 and then lost at home in 97. But, those – that was the gold standard for defense. And then you look at 2022 and 23 when Drake May was throwing the ball all over the place and 35 points a game, 450 yards plus. I've always thought, you know, I mean, if you could put those, that 96-97 defense together with Drake May-led offense, you know, that's where the Tar Heels have been trying to get for all of our lives and just have never been able to get that kind of quality on both sides of the ball at the same time.
2: Right.
3: But to get back to your question, yes, 96-97, that was what I got started with in 1990 when I started doing extra points. I knew they were going to be really good, and that was what we were building to. And, you know, we had a two back-to-back top 10 finishes, and then Matt goes off to Texas and so starts have to reload and start all over again.
2: Yeah, and that team that he had in 2023, that was actually a top 10 team at midseason, and they were humming right along. They beat Miami, and it was really something to begin with. Lee, I wish you all the best. I've been a big fan of your work for a long time. You're going to continue to do extra points, right?
3: Correct. I'll still be writing. I'm still a little bit more big picture, historical oriented pieces through the year. So I'll enjoy doing that because I've done a lot with history over the years. I love it, and a lot of good stories to tell.
2: And Lee's going to have a book also. The Football in a Forest will come out sometime next year, right?
3: Original book came out in 2016, and we'll do an updated edition to chronicle the last dozen years. It'll come out to celebrate the 100th anniversary of Keenan Stadium.
2: That'll be a fitting time. Lee, good luck to you and all the best. We'll continue reading you. Take care.
3: Good. Thanks, Jeff. Enjoyed it.
0: And our thanks to Jeff, and congratulations to Lee for that. WPTF News time, we're at 6:48. Kyle Nashheim's in the Johnson & Day Traffic Center, and he's not going anywhere until he tells us what's up with his evening commute. Hey, Kyle.
1: Well, we do have an update over in Apex on US 1 South. Due to this accident just past New Hill-Holloman Road, all lanes of southbound traffic have been closed. Traffic is using New Hill-Holloman Road to access old US 1 to be able to get back onto US 1 to head towards New Hill and Sanford. Otherwise, looking at mostly calm conditions, no delays on 540 or 440. 40 eastbound, you are going at the posted speed limit from 15501 through the Durham exits, through the airport exits as you're approaching Wade Avenue. No delays in Zeblin on 64 eastbound approaching North Arundel Avenue, and no slowdowns over in Johnston County on 40 east all the way towards Benson and I-95. That's the latest from the Johnson Hyundai Traffic Center.
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0: Well, looking at national news, mediators have made progress in efforts to bring the United States and Iran back to negotiations and prevent an all-out war in the Middle East. President Trump says Iran asked for more talks with the U.S.
24: The people said, please don't shoot last night, the night before, two nights. Don't do it. You know, we're having good talks. So we'll see what happens. I think there's a good chance that something could happen. And if it does, good. If it doesn't, we go back to doing what we were doing 2 days ago.
0: The U.S. has paused attacks after targeting Iranian areas in response to Iran firing at ships in the Strait of Hormuz. Well, police now say there were at least three suspects involved in a food festival shooting near Seattle Space Needle over the weekend, and that one of them was among those killed in the violence. In a document filed in juvenile court in Seattle, police say they believe there were at least three shooters, a 15-year-old arrested in the case, an acquaintance who died at the scene, and at least one other unknown suspect. At a news conference, Seattle Assistant Police Chief Tyrone Davis talks about the arrest.
11: Officers responded and addressed one of the shooters. That person gave up and was taken into custody. There was another person that we believe that was also involved that fled the scene, and officers began an active search for that person.
0: The 15-year-old waived his initial court appearance today. The gunfire erupted around 6 p.m. Sunday during the Bite of Seattle Festival. And AP correspondent Ed Donahue reports that Senator Mitch McConnell is going to stay in rehab.
15: The office of Kentucky Republican Senator Mitch McConnell released an update on his health. The update includes a statement from the Congressional Office of the Attending Physician stating 84-year-old Senator McConnell has not yet been medically cleared to leave a rehabilitation facility where he's undergoing physical therapy. It means he will miss the annual Fancy Farm Picnic, which features speeches from politicians throughout Kentucky who are running for office. McConnell is not running for re-election. He was admitted to a hospital last month and revealed

0: It's called Alpha School. Here's the model. Kids do academics for 2 hours a day using a one-on-one AI tutor. It's trained to quickly adapt to the child's personality and learning. The rest of the day is filled with life skills, projects, and public speaking. There are adults in the room, but they aren't teachers. They're called guides. The school claims kids learn faster. Supporters claim every child gets the one thing the best schools offer, a personal tutor with endless patience. Skeptics, and there are plenty, claim that AI with no feelings or empathy can't spot the hungry, the bullied, or the undiscovered gifted one. Both sides in this argument love kids, but both sides simply cannot be right. For more stories to make sure that you're tech ahead, get my free newsletter at getkim.com.
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2: 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Let's take another look at entertainment news. We have some new news this hour. A judge has ruled there's enough evidence to send singer David to trial for the killing of 14-year-old Celeste Rivas Hernandez. The Los Angeles judge today decided the evidence presented during a preliminary hearing provided probable cause for charges of murder, continuous sexual abuse of a child, and unlawful mutilation of human remains. Los Angeles District Attorney Nathan Hoffman tells reporters,
3: she has held him to answer for first-degree murder with the special circumstances of lying in wait, doing this crime for financial gain, and murdering a witness to an investigation. David Anthony Burke has also been held to answer for the mutilation of the remains of Celeste Rivas Hernandez.
2: Well, David, who, as he said, his real name is David Burke, has pleaded not guilty. Prosecutors allege Burke met Rivas Hernandez when she was 11 and began abusing her at 13. They claim he killed her when she threatened to report him. Burke's music career was rising before these allegations emerged. Savannah Guthrie says her family is living a nightmare nearly 6 months after her mother's disappearance. In a video released today, she pleads for her mother's kidnappers to reveal her location. 84-year-old Nancy Guthrie vanished from her home near Tucson, Arizona on February 1st. Authorities believe she was taken against her will. The FBI is evaluating ransom notes, some of which have been dismissed as extortion attempts. Savannah Guthrie has offered $1 million reward for information leading to her mother's recovery. And Carly Simon, the singer known for Nobody Does It Better and other hits, has been diagnosed with Parkinson's disease. In a statement to the AP today, the 83-year-old Simon shared her journey of learning to live with the condition. Simon also revealed she was treated for basal cell carcinoma on her face. Now, despite health challenges, music has been a comfort. She will release Comes in Waves, her first album of original songs since 2008 in August. And the 30th anniversary of the horror film Scream was among the featured events at this year's GalaxyCon in downtown Raleigh. Over 50,000 people were expected for the four-day festival. Among the many headliners for the event are Skeet Ulrich, David Arquette, Rose McGowan, Lee Waddell, and Jamie Kennedy, all of whom starred in Scream. Cassandra Portman came in from Pennsylvania and tells WRAL,
4: honestly, it's a really nice city. I was pleasantly surprised with, like, parking situations, really nice. I didn't think we had any issues other than it raining outside today, but it's nice so far. I'm excited to explore.
2: With that success, GalaxyCon is outgrowing the convention center. The upcoming expansion project, expected to start at the end of 2026, will help meet demand. And tickets are already on sale for GalaxyCon 2027. And The Odyssey continues to captivate audiences in its second weekend, raking in $87 million in North American theaters. This marks a modest 30% drop from its opening weekend, making it filmmaker Christopher Nolan's best second weekend ever. Now, globally, the film has earned an estimated $639.6 million, and IMAX screens contributed about $48 million of those global earnings this weekend. Now, there's no real competition yet, but Spider-Man Brand New Day is set to be released soon, and Disney's been

0: on, and Toy Story 5 was second and third place this weekend, with Toy Story 5 surpassing $1 billion globally. Whew. WPTF News Time, we're at 6:58. Let's take one last look at the roads from the John Sunday Traffic Center. Here again is Kyle Nash. I'm $1 billion for Toy Story, yow.
1: Woo! Well, we are looking at this incident over in Apex. US 1 South has been closed at the New Hill Holloman Road exit. This is due to an accident. The road is reopened at Old US 1. Traffic is being able to use New Holloman Road to access Old US 1. Otherwise, looking at mostly calm conditions. A little slowdown over on Gorman Street, passing I-40, heading towards Tryon Road at about 3 minutes to your commute. 540 and 440 still going at the posted speed limit. No slowdowns on 885, and we're seeing no delays if you're heading towards Zevlin on 64 eastbound. That's the latest from the Johnson Hyundai Traffic Center.
0: Thanks a lot, Kyle. WPTF forecast, overnight low 71, partly cloudy skies. Tomorrow, look for 93 for our high, with a heat index up to 103, and a chance of showers and storms in the day and evening. Below 71. Right now we're at 85 degrees and fair skies. Coming up at 7, Town Hall News and WPTF News. I'm Gail Hurd. Have a great night.
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3: News this hour from Town Hall. I'm Keith Peters in Washington. President Trump says the Senate should skip its August break and focus on passing a voting bill.
4: The SAVE Act has to be done. They shouldn't leave town. I'm not going to stop them from doing it, but they should get the SAVE Act done. If they don't get it done, it's going to be a very bad thing for the party.
3: Senate Majority Leader John Thune said he would also like to see the SAVE Act pass, but it has not had enough support.
5: We voted on it 2, 3, 4, 5 times already. We had it up on the floor for an extended period of time. So, but I'm still showing how this ends. What's the picture of victory at the end?
3: But a small but vocal group of Republicans have joined Trump's call. Utah Senator Mike Lee escalated his pressure last week, saying it could affect leadership support after November. Shots have been fired at the U.S. consulate in Toronto, Canada.
6: No reports of injury, but police found a single shell casing and damage to the building's facade. A high-speed chase followed, and the town's deputy police chief is vowing to bring those responsible to justice. The consulate was previously targeted in March, leading to arrests. Authorities are investigating possible links to gun-for-hire networks, which have also targeted synagogues and Jewish-owned bakeries in the city. I'm Lisa Dwyer.
3: A federal judge tossed out a lawsuit Monday from an interfaith group that challenged the legitimacy of President Trump's Religious Liberty Commission, dismissing claims that its overwhelmingly conservative Christian makeup lacked a legally required balance of viewpoints. Judge John P. Cronin said that although a federal law requires that advisory commissions have a balance of viewpoints, it didn't specify how this should be done. On Wall Street, the Dow by 262 points. More at townhall.com.
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8: I'm Melissa Vale. A woman has been arrested and charged in connection with a weekend stabbing, the Wake County Sheriff's Office said Monday. 51-year-old Linda Edwards was taken into custody on Sunday and charged with assault, inflicting serious bodily injury, and misdemeanor crime of domestic violence. You've likely heard the term, pack your patients, something many do for a trip to the DMV. But the North Carolina Department of Motor Vehicles is hoping you can pack a little less with wait times now improving. Marty Homan, the NCDMV communications manager, tells Spectrum News One.
9: It wasn't one thing that created the long wait times. It wasn't one thing that has magically brought them down. The first thing that happened was House Bill 125 that passed.
8: UNC Chapel Hill announced on Monday morning that Michael Lombardi, general manager of the football program, is on paid leave. The information was sent via email. No other information was provided. The WPTF forecast, partly cloudy tonight, low around 70. Alyssa Vale, WPTF News.
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0: from the Fox News Radio studios in Midtown Manhattan, giving you opinions and facts with a positive outlook. It's Brian Kilmeade.
1: So glad you're there. It's the Brian Kilmeade Show. I hope you had a fantastic weekend. Sure you did. RNC Chair Joe Gruters is going to be with us, too. Now, Joe has an advantage over the DNC. Why? Because he's not buried in debt. The DNC comes out with this revelation. They have earned they've raised $16 trillion. The problem is $16 billion, I should say. $16 million. But the problem is they owe $18 billion. And they've asked vendors to stop sending in invoices until after November. That's the advantage the RNC has. They have millions in the coffers. So we'll be talking to him about that. Also, I got to urge you, everyone's talking about my YouTube channel, youtube.com/@TheBrianKilmeadeShow. You will love it. So let's get to the big three.
2: Number three.
3: Whether it's his calls for the arrest of Netanyahu or urging New Yorkers to come out and protest Netanyahu, it's the same thing. It just shows how juvenile, immature, and really the lack of experience that this mayor has.
1: Congressman Nicole Milliotakis of New York, do your job. Mayor Mamdani of New York, a radical and epic failure, focusing on Israel, vilifying the rich, bragging about slapping taxes on the most successful while taking aim at his own party, costing them millions in primaries, and yet taking on the prime minister of other countries. Get with it.
2: Number two.
4: As the president said, we are locked and loaded. Even more assets are going into theater. But he's giving talk some space. He's giving it a little bit of room.
1: You think? Mike Waltz, yes, he is. Three-day pause after 14 straight days of strikes and no shooting at ships in the Strait. I'm sure they're related. What's next in the Iran fight? And is the Red Sea open or closed? We'll review.
2: Number one.
5: There are people who claim to be Democrats that are running against the Democratic Party. They are people that will vote in this election who are not inclined to vote for Trump that will believe that stupid and that is why I am depressed.
1: Yes, you should be depressed, James Carville. 100 days to the midterms, and history shows Dems should be flying high. But no, they're having a overt civil war. Yes, socialists versus the DNC, who, by the way, as I mentioned, flat out broke, millions of dollars in debt, really since 2024. Whatever you think of this guy running the DNC now, I'm not sure he's to blame, except people are saying you spent so much money on the special election. Why didn't you focus on the midterms? But that's for them to work out. So I've told you about the socialist movement. I'm very wary of people grabbing onto something and making it too big because, I don't know, gets ratings or people like to talk about it. But this is real. This is real. 150,000 members. They're running all types of candidates in all important races. Even the ones that are not officially DSA members seem to be running off the DSA sign in line. And that is with Bernie Sanders. I'll give you an example. Abdul Saeed over in Michigan. He's running against, Haley Stevens over in Michigan, who's considered just very liberal. Now, Haley Stevens is getting millions of dollars, got just the sitting governor to endorse from Senator Schumer to endorse, and that's big news. Mark Peters, who had the spot that is leaving the Senate, endorsed because Abdul Sayed's got Elizabeth Warren, Bernie Sanders, and zillions of dollars. So the DSA loves this guy, even though he says, I'm technically a capitalist. I don't believe it, but technically a capitalist. He's got every socialist pulling for him. This is going to be something we all have to pay attention to. I think Mike Rogers has a much easier job with El Sayed, but this other woman, Haley Stevens, is also not exactly a formidable candidate in my view. So I think Rogers is going to win, even though the Cook Report says that it leans left. Because no Republican has won their Senate seats since 96. But if you want to know what the DSA believes, instead of you accusing me of reading off some random website and it's not really true, I thought it would be great. And I thought Shannon Bream did a great job, just a Q&A format. Has the DSA national co-chair, Megan Romer, on to basically find out what she believes. Are you ready? Cut one.
6: So should Van Jones and Rahm Emanuel and James Carville and all of the establishment Democrats be worried about DSA plans from within their tent?
7: The establishment Democrats should be worried about the voters and about what the voters think and about what the constituency thinks. And right now they have not been delivering, and our candidates are and have been, and it's resonating with voters.
1: So far, you'd have to say they have a lot more money. And so in a recent poll, I think a Fox poll, 54% of Democrats are in support of socialism, but only 17% of independents. As both parties know, you don't win anything with just your party. You need independence. So you want a rundown of exactly what the DSA believes? Cut to.
6: Okay, so we're going to put up on the screen a few of the things that are part of your platform. And I want to ask you, just give me sort of a true or false on these. Abolish the Senate.
7: True.
6: Okay, replace the presidency and Supreme Court as we now know them.
7: Yep.
6: Abolish ICE.
7: Absolutely.
6: Abolish borders and give amnesty to anyone currently in the U.S. illegally.
7: As a long-term plan, yep.
6: Defund the Pentagon.
7: Absolutely.
6: Abolish prisons, at least in large part.
7: Yeah, again, that is part of a long-term program, yeah.
6: Okay, so no prisons. Government or public ownership of most large corporations.
7: Yeah, absolutely.
1: Do you believe this? You believe this? Can you believe that she answered like that? Now, if she was running on a socialist ticket and they get 1% of the vote, I probably wouldn't even cover this. But they decided to just jump into the Democratic Party. The Democratic Party said, well, Rahm Emanuel and Governor Polis, I don't know what Gavin Newsom stands on this, but James Carville and Van Jones, Bill Maher, none of which are actually political politicians. They're outraged by this. What, are you kidding? No one believes this. But listen to them trying to defend their stances. For example, abolishing prisons. Have you ever heard of anything more asinine than abolishing prisons? Well, let's hear her explain it. It gets worse. Cut six.
6: So if we talk about abolishing prisons, then does that make society better? I mean, is there anybody that should be incarcerated? I mean, rapists, child predators, murderers?
7: Yeah, so the long-term plan, when we think about most people who are in prison, they are mostly in prison for crimes of poverty.
6: But that's not what I'm talking about. I'm talking about the really...
7: So when we get rid of this need for crimes of poverty to exist, when we get rid of that destabilizing force that creates so many people who are living in desperate situations and doing desperate things, that brings those numbers down to very small numbers. And then we can collectively decide what we do with those people. I suspect it won't look like the prison system as we know it today.
1: Right. We'll see what happens. Watching a guy with a rap sheet of 30 years in the streets of New York over the weekend and starts shooting at people and kills a 12-year-old kid who's just buying a ball in a bodega. Shouldn't be in prison. Why wasn't it in prison to begin with? But with the DSA, we'll never see prison. So Rahm Emanuel writes, ultimately, this is about policy. It was socialists, he writes this in the Wall Street Journal, who led the change to defund the police. It was socialists who opened up the borders. It was socialists who abolished prisons, released violent criminals onto the streets, and degrade the flag. We know those are electoral losers. In 2020, after protesters chanted to defund the police, Joe Biden was swept into office without coattails. After Mr. Biden instituted an open border policy, we lost control of the House in 2022 and the White House and Senate in 2024. To win the places where it matters, Democrats need to emphasize the common ground they have with the majority of the electorate. Makes total sense. By the way, he's not resonating at all in the primary so far. So when that was read back on Face the Nation to Bernie Sanders. I thought it was interesting to see what Bernie Sanders said, and he basically just dismissed it as something that we shouldn't be paying attention to. He says, well, Rahm Emanuel really has no popularity. He is not somebody that really resonates with the crowd. So listen to what he said about that, Bernie Sanders, cut eight.
8: That is what Rahm Emanuel is saying, who no doubt has the support of millions of working class people. Look, this is an argument. There's no debate. There is a strong division within the Democratic Party. Mm-hmm. You have an establishment like Rahm Emanuel, who are dependent on billionaire campaign contributors and want to maintain the status quo. Then you have a progressive movement, which, by the way, what is getting these guys nervous is we are winning all over this country. The American people are tired of a rigged economy, a corrupt campaign, finance system. They want real change. They don't want Rahm Emanuel and the establishment maintaining the status quo.
1: So this guy says the same thing his whole career. Never does anything. He's never achieved anything. I'm talking about Bernie Sanders. And what Rahm Emanuel just said, we're not for defunding the police. We're not for opening borders. We're not for changing the government around all this stuff. That's absolutely right. Now, when you say Medicare for all, we know this for a fact. If you read the Washington Post editorial, do the math. It's going to cost $8.2 trillion. Nobody has that. It's unaffordable. You're going to kill all private insurance. Nobody wants that. Nobody in who has Medicare right now wants you to destroy Medicare, because the way it is right now, you still need supplemental. If you bring everybody in under that, you will destroy the program and destroy our healthcare system. Now, nobody wants the Canadian system. Nobody wants the United Kingdom system. Nobody wants the socialist system, single-payer healthcare. It doesn't work. So he just says stuff. I want change. And when someone says, well, that's not radical change, it's because you're giving it to billionaires. Billionaires want prison, so do millionaires, so do working class people. Because you don't want to be have your house robbed, you don't want to get shot, you want the criminals in jail. That's not a billionaire class of backing up the establishment. Nobody wants an open border, except for people that want to destroy the country. That's not a billionaire move. He is not taking PAC money to say that. So, but when you're on Face the Nation and you're Bernie Sanders or you're a Democrat, expect just to float right through. They gave him the easiest time. This is the guy that gave us Graham Plattner. Had one question on Graham Plattner. Do you regret endorsing him? Well, we found out some stuff. We got rid of him. No big deal. Yeah, it's a huge deal. I mean, we found out all this stuff should have been disqualifying. So Bernie Sanders responsible, but for some reason, people treat him with kid gloves. When we come back, we'll take some calls, 1-866-408-7669. I want to tell you the latest on about the Iran war and what the truth and fact, separate fact from fiction when it comes to that New York Times story about why the president's not bombing today. Where do you stand? I know the polls say he's underwater when it comes to fighting in Iran. I actually don't believe the people that understand what's going on in our foreign policy are against the conflict. They just want to see the plan. Back in a moment.
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0: 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I've been surfing here since I was a kid. Now, seeing my grandson out on the water, it means everything to me. Watching him and taking in the blue waves, the sea breeze, the blurry horizon.
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1: It's giving diplomacy some space. It's giving diplomacy a little bit of time. Of course, the president tried diplomacy last year. He's tried it this year. He is a president of peace. He is giving diplomacy a chance. We'll see over the next coming days. But make no mistake, assets, additional military assets, are moving into the region. They should believe the president. The regime should believe the president when he says they're locked and loaded, and we're all options are on the table.
2: So I know for a fact, you know, Ambassador of the UN, Michael Waltz, you know that he's got the Green Beret background for 20 years and stayed in the military up until 3 years ago. I think he just got officially out. He was in the reserves. And then he served under Dick Cheney for a while, so he got a sense of the Pentagon. He went and did his homework before. He doesn't want to say things inaccurate. He woke up to this story in New York Times. President Trump has set aside, at least for now, plans to sharply escalate the military assault on Iran, with particular concern that the intensifying the war could dangerously drain the Pentagon's already diminished stockpile of Patriot anti-missile interceptors and other defense munitions in the Middle East. Threat to the interceptor stockpiles is one of the many considerations. Trump and his top aides are also uneasy about the prospect of a widening war in the Middle East with the alienation of key Gulf allies. So, I know for a fact, spoke to the president last night, he says this story is absolutely not true. Now, it doesn't mean they made it up. I believe that there's people in the West Wing that don't want the president to continue to bomb Iran. You can use your imagination. So what do? You plant stories in the New York Times that hamstring you and let Democrats tee off on you on the Sunday shows. So I know that for a fact. What happened is, and what is true, the Axios story is that the top U.S. commander of the Middle East, Brad Cooper, recommended stopping the bombing campaign around the Strait because it has reached its limit of potential. That's true. They said the recommendation by Cooper, the commander, as you know, together with other advisors, impacted President Trump's decision on Friday. He also said the Gulf states really want the president to ratchet it down, afraid about ratcheting it up. Why? Because every missile defense, including Israel's, got its holes. They don't want to see any more damage. But they also do not want to see Iran emboldened. So they say the massive hit has all the elements there, but has nothing to do with the type of hits they've been doing over the last 14 days. The decision came after a meeting with top advisors and military officials who presented him with a new strike plan for the day. In the days before the meeting, Trump had been leaning towards returning to major combat, but the mindset started to change on Thursday. His decision to pump the brakes on bombing the Strait solidified on Friday when he got some calls from the Gulf states registering their concern. Cooper gave his recommendation on the way forward. He goes on to say he stressed that the 2 weeks of strikes in the Strait had significantly degraded Iran's ability to attack ships. Cooper noted that the designated bombing targets have been mostly exhausted. CENTCOM commander said a possible next step would be to resume major combat operations to finish the 20% of targets the U.S. military has designated that they didn't strike during the original Operation Epic Fury. So do you get it? It's not that they ran out of targets. They were hitting different targets, focusing on the Strait. You notice nobody's been hitting the Strait over the last 3 days. So you have the chairman of the Joint Chiefs of Staff, Kane, cautioned the defense secretary, Pete Hegseth, and Trump to, in private, that a shortage of defense interceptors could hamper the ability to protect U.S. forces. Now, very good sources. We have enough interceptors. We absolutely would like more. But that wouldn't be hesitant, especially with all the assets we now have in the area. The challenge is the other, as expected at some point, the Red Sea is now going to be a challenge because the Houthis got a plane full of supplies and some commanders on 1-800 how to stop a Strait. So they're going after the Saudis. I also think Russians are helping with the targeting. I love that President Vladimir Zelensky is going to go to the White House, and he's going to show the proof that the Russians are providing satellite surveillance to Gulf states and other U.S. military facilities in and around the area, allowing him to hit things like one room in a building. And that one room is where the CIA headquarters are. And only the Russians would be able to detect things like that. So there's a lot of moving parts, and I think you have a executive branch that has two school of thought. Now, you know, it makes a better president when you have opposite points of view. Some people willing to say, Mr. President, I think you're wrong. In fact, you got to hire people like that. people not afraid to tell the president when he's wrong, who I would actually have always have a Democrat or two in my cabinet just to say, what are they thinking? Where am I open vote? Where am I open politically? Where am I vulnerable? But I think that in this situation, having part or staff of some people who are high ranking in the executive branch, and I believe it's the vice president's office, leaking to the New York Times, I think is absolutely awful. And as Mike Waltz said, and I'll play this at some point, they should be arrested. If, in fact, is whoever's doing that. If you have a problem with the president, just say it. Don't leak it.

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1: I'm Melissa Vale. Authorities in Franklin County said a 25-year-old man died Sunday at Lake Royale. Police said the man entered the water around 6 p.m. beyond the designated buoy line and never resurfaced. The search turned into a recovery mission. First responders recovered his body after a three-hour search. UNC Chapel Hill has placed Michael Lombardi, general manager for the UNC football program, on paid administrative leave, effective immediately. WRAL-TV anchor Chris Lovingood says,
2: leadership, staff, and student athletes are prohibited from addressing this topic further and has no reflection on the merits.
1: A man was killed early Monday in a house fire on Guy Road near Clayton. Around 1 a.m., firefighters responded to a home on Guy Road near U.S. Highway 70 between Garner and Clayton. According to the Wake County Sheriff's Office, firefighters found a man and two dogs inside the home. The man was transported to a hospital where he was pronounced dead. Melissa Vale, WPTF News.
3: SRN News. With SRN News, I'm Keith Peters in Washington. A federal appeals court has upheld a ruling that halted President Trump's executive order to create a federal list of eligible voters and limit delivery of mail ballots only to people on that list. The weekend ruling rejected the Trump administration's efforts to move forward with the mail-in voting restrictions in 23 U.S. states that sued ahead of November's midterm elections. Mediators have made progress in efforts to bring the United States and Iran back to negotiations and prevent an all-out war in the Middle East. That's according to two regional officials who spoke to the Associated Press. But scattered attacks by armed groups across the region underscored the lingering tensions. Neither the U.S. nor Iran have claimed any strikes for 3 days. On Wall Street, the Dow by 262 points. This is SRN News.
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6: Partly cloudy tonight with a low of 71. A chance of rain on Tuesday with partly sunny skies and a high of 93. Heat index values as high as 103. Showers likely on Tuesday night with cloudy skies and a low of 71.
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7: To about so-and-so, he pushed all the time, and he would jump on people. He would yell at his office staff. 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
8: This is House Call for Health. Medicaid recipients will have new work requirements under a bill passed by Congress last year, with Nebraska recently becoming the first state to put new rules in place. The rules will apply to those enrolled in Medicare under an expansion that allows more low and middle income earners to qualify for it. In Nebraska, that's about 70,000 people out of a total of nearly 350,000 Medicaid recipients in the state. Under the new requirements, enrollees ages 19 to 64 have to show they're working or performing community service for at least 80 hours a month, or that they're in school or an apprenticeship at least part-time. There are exemptions, including for people with certain medical issues, pregnant women, and caregivers of disabled people. And Nebraska will review eligibility every 6 months. For more health news, go to foxnewshealth.com. House Call for Health from Lisa Brady, Fox News.

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1: Now, House Democrats have outraised Republicans in the most recent quarter, our House Republican counterparts. And we're going to have the resources necessary to make sure that our incumbent members are reelected and that we can stand behind great working class champions like Bob Brooks and ensure that he becomes the next congressman from the 7th Congressional District.
2: The guy that wants to be Speaker, Hakeem Jeffries, not telling the truth. The Democratic National Party committee is facing a significant cash crunch with 100 days to go. According to the latest FEC filing, cash on hand, $16.3 million. Debt and loans, $18.5 million. That leaving them $2.2 million underwater. By comparison, the Republican RNC has reported $128 million in cash. There is no debt. Do you know they had to put their building up for collateral in order to get a an equity loan out in order to help on these special elections? Hey, everybody's got to make decisions no matter how much money you have on where to spend. Joe Gruters, as RNC chair, you got to feel good about where you're at, especially when you look at your counterpart.
3: Yeah, listen, we're so fortunate that we've been holding a lot of our money back. You know, when the president asked me to serve as chairman over a year ago, he said, you have one goal, and that's to win the majorities. And so we've been laser focused on that. And the DNC, it gets worse. You know, he threw a phone at a staffer. He's making all of his officers sign NDAs.
2: Ken Martin.
3: I can't imagine being under that type of pressure and asking my fellow officers to do the same. We're in phenomenal position because when you look at the cash advantage that we have and you add in the fact that we just had that coordinated campaign law struck down by the Supreme Court, which makes our dollars worth three times as much, we are going to obliterate these guys in November.
2: So, and right now, think about this. I mean, you have to make decisions all the time. Where are you spending your money? You know, in late 2025, the DNC took out a $15 million line of credit, the largest ever off-year loan to fund investments in the 2026 election cycle. The financial findings show the party already entered the election year in debt of $14 million cash and $17.5 million in debt. So they added to the debt. This is from 2024 when Vice President Kamala Harris spent over $1 billion to lose every battleground state and the popular vote. Think about that. And yeah, she's a front runner to win the nomination.
3: You know, I think they had people robbing them blind. They don't think that they had a decent handle on where the money was being spent, but obviously they completely wasted it all. What a horrific campaign, getting blown out by the president who won the popular vote as well. But listen, we focus every day and we do have to make spending decisions. And I get calls from candidates. Over the last year, you know, we've lost some of these special elections and these little towns and mayor's races and state legislative races. And we've taken the hits, that people have hurled at us. But our focus has always been the same. We need to make sure the president has a full 4 years. We have to defy history. We have to win these midterms. And there's no other option. If we don't win, the Democrats are going to investigate, obstruct, and impeach. It's going to be an absolute disaster. You know, but now when you look at it with 99 days to go, the fact that we're sitting on so much money and there's fewer races out there because of all the redistricting that's happened and gerrymandering that's happened by the Democrats over the last 30 years, that we are in prime position because we have the candidate matchups we want, because these guys are electing, they're nominating these radical leftists, a lot of these DSA mini Mondamis winning from coast to coast. And we have hand-selected candidates that have been endorsed by the president, these MAGA warriors that are ready to go, that are laser-focused on affordability and making sure that everybody can achieve the American dream.
2: Who do you want Mike Rogers to face in Michigan? Do you want it to be for the Senate seat? Do you want it to be Haley Stevens, or do you want it to be Abdul El Sayed?
3: And we have this debate in our office all the time. You know, El Sayed is a radical leftist. The guy is absolutely crazy. I mean, he is a mini Mondami. And he's already talking about, you know, I read some article that he wants to take out Fetterman. And he's openly talking about it in a primary, you know, in the next cycle. So the interesting thing is here's the real debate. El Sayed may be able to motivate because he is a motivational type speaker, but the guy is a radical leftist. I mean, it's crazy versus common sense.
2: It is.
3: Haley Stevenson is a typical normal Democrat we would normally face. So do you, as a party leader, do we want somebody who is more radicalized? You would think that would turn off voters, but may be able to motivate their base to show up. It's a 50-50, but I will tell you, no matter who they nominate, we are going to crush them because Mike Rogers is one of our best Senate candidates in the country. He's raising money. He's solid, common sense, professional, excellent national security issues, almost won last time. And so I don't care who they put up. We're ready to do battle, and we're going to win that race.
2: Well, what about what's going on with your predecessor, Mike Whatley? He's now going from 15 points down to 4. What could you do for him? Because now they're going to pour money into Cooper because they thought that was an automatic flip.
3: Well, listen, Cooper, I always tell Whatley, got a bad draw because Cooper was a popular governor. And we needed to make sure that Whatley's name ID increased. And we know that as his name ID continues to increase, that those margins, that he'll get closer and closer to the lead there. Cooper has never broken 50%. That is a winnable race. And what I tell people about Whatley is the guy is one of the hardest workers that I know. He is literally traveling coast to coast, city to city to raise the money he needs. And he's like an Eagle Scout. The guy is picture perfect. Mm-hmm. He's great on policy. He will work every day, and we just need the macroeconomy to get a little bit better. Well, but I know that as we continue to spend, we're going to be doing well there.
2: So Governor Cooper is not a socialist. Whatever he is, he's not. Just Jared Polis is not either, and you could say a few others, Fetterman. But this DSA, which has been accepted by a lot of these people, like Senator Kaine, has no problem with the DSA. It's crazy. Obviously, there's Carville does, and we have Van Jones that does, and people like Bill Maher. But in terms of politician, no. So the DSA national co-chair was on, Megan Romer, said we've got to abolish the Senate, abolish the Pentagon. We have to abolish the Supreme Court. They got to change the entire presidency. And then when asked, or do you really want to abolish the border and abolish prisons? Listen to this explanation, cut 6.
4: So if we talk about abolishing prisons, then does that make society better? I mean, is there anybody that should be incarcerated? I mean, rapists, child predators, murderers?
5: Yeah, so the long-term plan, when we think about most people who are in prison, they are mostly in prison for crimes of poverty.
4: But that's not what I'm talking about. I'm talking about the really,
5: murderers and rapists of the world. So when we get rid of this need for crimes of poverty to exist, when we get rid of that destabilizing force that creates so many people who are living in desperate situations and doing desperate things, that brings those numbers down to very small numbers. And then we can collectively decide what we do with those people. I suspect it won't look like the prison system as we know it today.
2: So once we give the criminals money, they're going to have a great time and a great life. Joe, this woman is sober. How do you feel about it?
3: Listen, this is a coup from within. They're fundamentally trying to change your country. And these DSA candidates are winning from coast to coast. I call them mini Mondamis because it started. This is what happens when you have Mondami, Bernie Sanders, and AOC in control of your party. That's who's running the party. Look at El Sayed. He's another disciple of these guys. These guys are nuts. They literally want to change the way we live. They want tens of millions of illegals to come in. Forget about cashless bail, what a disaster policy that is. They want exactly what she just said. They don't want anybody in jail. This is a disaster. This is what the Democrats are offering in November. This is why we could defy history and we could win, because our matchups against some of these radical leftists are exactly what we need. We have more money, better candidates, and I think we're going to have better messaging with the president. And then we're going to, of course, the president's going to be in Michigan, and we're going to start barnstorming the country. We're going to hit all these tough districts, hit all these tough states, and we're going to make sure that we bring the truth to people, and I think it's going to really help our candidates out.
2: So what do you think, as you look at these midterm elections, the big difference is you're going to run against crazy, common sense against crazy. That's what the Speaker of the House, Johnson, says. The other thing you're going to do is hope the redistricting helps you out and the money helps you out. How much money do you have to put into the Paxton race, being that he's got this background check problem and he's going against Tallarico, who's not without talent?
3: Well, listen, Talarico is raising a lot of money, but at the end of the day, Texas is a ruby red state. We'll spend whatever it takes there, but I'm not anticipating us having to spend a lot. Because Paxton has won statewide there numerous times. He just won a primary against an entrenched incumbent by, you know, 20 plus points. I mean, it was a blowout. He knows how to win. I've spent some time with him both at the office and outside trying to help him raise money and do other things. I anticipate him running away with it. You got to remember, Ted Cruz ran against Beto. I think Beto was a more reasonable candidate than Talarico. And even Cruz won big. In this case, Paxton is going to crush Talarico. Talarico is a candidate for Austin, not for Texas. Texas will remain red and we'll move on.
2: All right, I guess we'll see where we go from there. I have not heard much out of New Hampshire yet. I thought John Sununu would be formidable in terms of flipping that seat. And you would think that, you know, we're Scott Brown. Where is that battle going?
3: Yeah, listen, Sununu is a phenomenal candidate. I think the latest poll we had is him down by one against Pappas. But we are very bullish on Sununu. You know, he's an engineer by trade. He had the seat before. He's a phenomenal individual. I've campaigned with him numerous times. I think you could put that also in the win column for the Republican side. And when you look at these races, Rogers, I think that's a win. Sununu, I think we're going to win there. We just have to make sure our voters come out and that we're united in our efforts to beat the Democrats, but we're in solid shape in both those states.
2: I guess so. The other question would be, what about Georgia? And Mike Collins has got a lot of money. Ossoff has got a lot of momentum. He said this goes well, he's probably going to run for president. So what do you do to turn things around? Because Mike Collins is trailing, and that was one originally they said on paper that might be flippable.
3: Well, listen, that's a very tough state to win because Ossoff's sitting on over $80 million, and Ossoff is being considered as a presidential contender. But, yeah, again, Collins is a great candidate, and I think what you have to look for in this race is the fact that the governor's race is going to be so expensive. And I always say a rising tide lifts all ships. Can that massive turnout that we get as a result of the governor's race there, can that lift Collins up? I think that he's in contention. He has to run a solid race. We have to support him financially to make sure that he's going to have the resources he needs to compete. But that is right. A seat that we're looking at and hope to win.
2: RNC Chair Joe Gruder is our guest. Joe, you guys are trailing in almost every category in terms of the polls. Even on immigration, even on the economy, you guys are trailing. On foreign policy, you guys are trailing. You're coming off Joe Biden's. But regardless of what you think of it, how do you win with winning in so few categories?
3: Well, listen, people soon forget how bad it was under Joe Biden, what their administration left us with. We're dealing with the ramifications of that disaster, Otto Penn administration. But we are moving the nose up. We're pulling the nose up. The president's been focused on everyday issues since he's been in office, the working family tax cuts, which I read most people don't even know what's in it. But that's the no tax on tips, overtime, and Social Security. And that's why we're doing things like the Trumpapalooza, the midterm convention. We have to get the messaging right. We have to get it out there to the American people. We have 99 days to do that. I think that midterm convention will go a long way in helping us do that and spread the message of all the great things the president has done on behalf of the average American worker and all the things he wants to do on behalf of the American worker. Listen, D.C. has sold out the average American for the last 5 decades. This president really does care about the average American and their opportunity to achieve the American dream. And so we just have to get that out there and get that message out. And all, like I said, all the great things he wants to do, we can lay it out to the American people and explain the contrast between common sense and crazy.
2: Right. Have you ever thrown a phone against the wall because you're mad at a staffer?
3: No, but listen, I read that, and I told some of my staff members, I said, watch out. I said, I'm going to send you over to the DNC, and you'll have to start dodging phones. No, I'll tell you what. You know, the reason why I'm so successful as a chairman so far in terms of money raising and everything else is we have some of the best staff in the entire country. That's why this coordinated campaign limits is going to go so far. Forget about the money. It's the fact that our political operators on top, the ones that are working in the trenches every single day, we have top talent helping the president, and we are going to be able to utilize them directly with these campaigns all across the country. That's going to be the biggest difference maker. And I'm glad you brought up the staff, because I'm so excited to talk about the fact that our staff is 1,000 times better, light years better than what the DNC and the Democrats have nationwide.
2: Joe Gruz, thanks so much. He's RNC chair. Appreciate it.
3: Thanks, Brian.
2: All right, 1-866-408-7669. I'll have a few moments at the top of the hour, so get online now. We'll be able to talk to you. Also, if you prefer to write, like you did over the weekend, BrianKilmeade.com. Don't move.
0: Both sides, all opinions. It's Brian Kilmeade.

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1: What really bothers me is there are people who claim to be Democrats that are running against the Democratic Party, not against Donald Trump. And stop God lying to people. That's what that's why I'm getting down. And I'm afraid there are people that will vote in this election who are not inclined to vote for Trump, that will believe that stupid. And that is why I am depressed.
2: Yes, you should be. I am. You should be. I mean, between running out of money, between having these crazy candidates have a common sense against crazy, and with the redistricting, Trump has rebalanced. And now, if the war comes to a successful end, not just an end, but a successful end, you guys are going to be in a lot of trouble, because Trump will just be able to coast through the economic principles and fundamentals I believe are in place. And if they're not in place, I'll be wrong, and the numbers will show it. Senator Dave McCormick was on with One Nation last night, and he said from the Republicans' perspective, it's been disconcerting to see. Cut 13.
3: The Democratic Party, it's not just the extreme, it's the mainstream of the party, is embracing a philosophy that is anti-military, anti-law enforcement, anti-business, anti-Semitic, and anti-American. And these ideas, socialism, communism, when I was a soldier, we were fighting in the Cold War. And I never dreamed for a minute, when the Cold War ended and these ideas of socialism and communism went into the dustbin of history, that they'd rise from the ashes and be what the Democratic Party is running on.
2: It really is crazy, because I don't, you know, like Leonid Brezhnev and Khrushchev, they never said abolish prisons. They made more prisons. They never said abolish the border. They enforced their border. So it's not even communism. What part of socialism is just crazy? I never heard Bernie Sanders bring it up, but they're not pushing back. I heard Hillary Clinton, you know. Hillary Clinton, when she was first lady and senator, she wanted to enforce the border. When she became Secretary of State, she realized the party was changing. She suddenly says, I want a borderless society once we straighten out Mexico. So it began to change back then. But not like this. Not like what we just heard on Sunday. Not like what we just heard others say that won elections in New York City and in Philadelphia and in Colorado. Listen to the Brian Kilmeade Show. Keep it here. And make sure to see me on stage. Coming up, big shows this fall at BrianKilmeade.com. 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
5: News this hour from Town Hall. I'm Keith Peters in Washington. Here's an update on the health of Senator Mitch McConnell, who's going to stay in rehab a little longer.
6: The update includes a statement from the Congressional Office of the Attending Physician stating 84-year-old Senator McConnell has not yet been medically cleared to leave a rehabilitation facility where he's undergoing physical therapy. It means he will miss the annual Fancy Farm Picnic, which features speeches from politicians throughout Kentucky who are running for office. McConnell is not running for re-election. He was admitted to a hospital last month and revealed weeks later that it was because of fall. The attending physician's report also says McConnell's bout with childhood polio continues to be a significant factor in his mobility. Ed Donahue, Washington.
5: A Secret Service agent is arrested for allegedly participating in a college hazing.
7: Florida authorities have arrested a U.S. Secret Service agent and two other men on felony charges, saying they committed brutal beatings as part of a fraternity hazing ritual. One of the defendants, 29-year-old Marquez Christopher Pinder, is an agent in the Miami field office and is now on administrative leave. Pinder and the two other defendants are charged with felony hazing, aggravated battery, and attempted manslaughter. Pinder's arrest warrant says a University of Miami graduate student and another young man required hospitalization for severe injuries after they were beaten with paddles and canes in April. I'm Lisa Dwyer.
5: The Trump administration has asked the Supreme Court to allow for now an executive order targeting mail-in voting. This request follows an appeals court decision that blocked the order in nearly half the country. On Wall Street, the Dow by 262 points, the NASDAQ dropped 43, the S&P 500 advanced by 1, oil near $82 a barrel. More at townhall.com.
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9: I'm Gail Hurd. The University of North Carolina at Chapel Hill has placed Michael Lombardi, general manager for the UNC football program, on paid administrative leave effective immediately. WRAL-TV's Chris Lovingood says
10: leadership staff and student athletes are prohibited from addressing this topic further and has no reflection on the merits.
9: On Thursday, UNC will open its second fall practice under Bill Belichick. Coach Belichick is expected to be available to the media after practice. And the entire area is under a level 2 risk for severe weather Tuesday. The primary threat is a squall line of damaging winds between 2 p.m. and 9 p.m. Tuesday afternoon and evening. But large hail and an isolated tornado or two are also a threat, especially across the northeast portion of the area. Now, once the line passes your community, any severe threat will come to an end, but it will take until the Tuesday evening for the line to pass through the southern sandhills. Look for an overnight low of 71 with partly cloudy skies, a high Tuesday 93 with showers and storms. Gail Hurd, WPTF.